0: member of President Trump's cabinet says he is ready to go after voter fraud.
1: Homeland Security Secretary Mark Wayne Mullen talked about election fraud.
2: If you are an illegal or you're voting illegally, we will hunt you down. We will find you.
1: In a White House briefing, Mullen also threatened fines, even prison time, for state election officials who refuse to hand over sensitive voter data. Ed Donahue, Washington.
0: New polling and election forecasts are giving Republicans fresh optimism about holding on to the House in the upcoming midterms.
3: Democrats still lead the generic congressional ballot, but a new RMG research survey shows that advantage shrinking to just 2 points, 47-45%. Analysts say soft Republican voters appear to be returning to the GOP. Meanwhile, major election forecasters, including Crystal Ball, Cook Political Report, and Inside Elections, now show Republicans with a slight edge in the battle for House control. And in North Carolina's key Senate race, Republican Michael Whatley trails former Governor Roy Cooper by only 4 points in a Democratic-sponsored poll. John Scott reporting.
0: Hyundai is recalling over 47,000 Kona SUVs for a defect with the rear center seatbelt. The National Highway Traffic Safety Administration says the recall covers nearly 48,000 vehicles, including certain 2025 Hyundai Kona electric models. More on these stories at townhall.com.
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0: A hot summer's been proving deadly in Europe.
5: Heat that hit Europe exceptionally early and hard this year appears to have led to a spike in deaths, with well over 10,000 more people dying at the height of the heat wave than would normally have been expected. Measures of what researchers call excess mortality, the difference between the normally expected number of deaths and the actual number, spiked in late June, with parts of Europe experiencing record temperatures. I'm Charles de la Vespa.
0: Concerns are growing about Cuba's military ties with U.S. adversaries as the island nation struggles. Analysts warn Cuba has acquired hundreds of drones from Iran and Russia, raising concerns they could threaten U.S. interests in the region, including facilities at Guantanamo Bay. The report also highlights severe shortages, power outages, and food insecurity across the island. Breaking news and analysis at townhall.com. After 246 years, Private John Pumphrey is unknown no more.
6: For more than two centuries, a fallen Revolutionary War soldier was unknown and unnoticed. Now, thanks to happenstance and the wonders of DNA, he has a name just in time for the 250th birthday of the nation he fought and died to create. The remains were found in 2022 in a shallow grave associated with the 1780 Battle of Camden, South Carolina. DNA extracted from a small bone at the base of his skull was analyzed and uploaded to genealogical sites. The soldier was recently identified as Private John Pumphrey of Maryland. An orphan, he may have been as young as 13 when he enlisted in 1777. I'm Bernie Bennett.
0: England will finish third in the 2026 FIFA World Cup following a 6-4 win over France from Miami. The English took a 4-0 lead into halftime before France stormed back in the second half to cut the game to 4-3. More on these stories at townhall.com.
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8: Tonight, expect a severe thunderstorm early on, followed by breezy and humid conditions. The sky will be cloudy in the evening, clearing up late. These storms may bring heavy rain and strong winds in certain areas. The low tonight will be 75. Tomorrow will bring mostly sunny skies and lower humidity. Air quality should improve with less wildfire smoke in the air. The high temperature for tomorrow will reach 87 degrees. I'm meteorologist Jason Caterina on Philadelphia's AM 990 The Answer and 990theanswer.com.
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4: 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I am Larry Elder. 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Did J.D. Vance suggest that Israeli influence interfered with the deal he was trying to negotiate? As opposed to Iran? It appears he's saying this. You tell me what he's saying. Number 46?
18: Things. But I definitely think you have seen this very discreet, extremely well-funded campaign to try to derail the negotiation and try to derail the deal. And, you know, there's this Time article that came out yesterday. A friend sent it to me. It's, like, worth reading because it lists a bunch of people who have quite literally been paid by a former Trump campaign person who was himself paid by certain elements within the Israeli government. And those people are attacking me viciously for quite literally trying to accomplish the negotiation objective that the president set for the country. So
19: what is their position? Like, they're attacking you how?
18: Oh, it's social media posts. It's, you know, they're leaking to reporters. They're attacking me obsessively, saying that we should not be negotiating with Iran. We should just keep the military campaign going indefinitely. And that is their explicit position. And coming after me saying that, you know, people have come after me and said that I'm influenced by Qatar, that I'm influenced by foreign governments, that, you know, I take my marching orders from Tucker Carlson. And there's just so much out there when what I'm actually trying to do is accomplish what the President of the United States told me to accomplish, which is a settlement of this that accomplishes our objectives. Iran doesn't have a nuclear weapon. We have the free flow of oil and gas. And like, I should be clear, I don't actually mind. I don't mind that the, you know, let's say certain elements of the Israeli government want to criticize the deal or have disagreements about the deal. I don't even mind an effort to try to influence, you know, foreign governments try to influence the United States all the time. You know, Israel does it. Other countries do it. It's just sort of the nature of the beast. What bothers me is actually when Americans allow, meaning American leadership, allows that influence to affect their judgment and to affect what they are advocating for. That's what really bothers me. People are always going to try to influence the United States of America, whether they're allies of ours or whether they're enemies of ours. But again, when I open up the pages of Time magazine and I see that there's a literal foreign influence campaign being funded to tank the very deal that I was pursuing, and oh, by the way, many of the people who were receiving that money were actually attacking me in completely dishonest ways, you know, my response to that is, well, go to hell. I'm going to do what I have to do for the American people. I represent Americans first, and that's the way that I've tried to do this job.
4: Now, I don't know about you, but I have no idea what he's saying. Elements within Israel are trying to influence the deal and trying to get you to continue the military campaign that realizes negotiating with Iran is a waste of time. How is that malicious? How is that somehow unseemly? That seemed to be what he's suggesting. Now let's turn to DEI. This is a Democrat, Johanna Hayes, Connecticut. Number 21.

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2: That they will be serving. But most importantly, it saves lives.
3: DEI saves lives. I'm going to get into the quality of education some of these universities are now seeing as a result of lowering standards in order to achieve DEI. But here's Representative Brandon Gill from Texas, number 56.
4: Good morning and welcome to today's hearing before the Task Force on Defending Constitutional Rights and Exposing Institutional Abuses on the discriminatory, harmful, and often illegal nature of so-called diversity, equity, and inclusion, or DEI, policies. DEI is, by its very nature, an affront to the principles and ideals that define our great nation and a rejection of the progress our predecessors made in ensuring civil rights protections for all Americans. Our forefathers fought and died to ensure that this country would be a place where every person has the opportunity to achieve great things as the fruit of his or her own talents and hard work. Civil rights leaders of the 1950s and 60s fought tirelessly in the pursuit of these same principles to ensure that America would not be judged by the color of their skin, but by the content of their character. Today, DEI has become a euphemism for a Marxist ideology which seeks to undo those very efforts by civil rights leaders like Martin Luther King and his contemporaries. DEI represents a conscious effort to specifically judge people by the color of their skin and other immutable characteristics. Not only is this an utterly disgusting and racist ideology, but it is also a clear violation of the Constitution and federal law. Title VII of the Civil Rights Act of 1964 clearly prohibits unlawful employment practices that discriminate against an individual because of such individual's race, color, religion, sex, or national origin. And the Supreme Court ruled in a 2023 case that the Equal Protection Clause of the 14th Amendment to the Constitution prohibits racial discrimination in college admissions practices. Meanwhile, DEI policies embody racist and stereotypical attitudes harbored by the left towards groups that these policies purport to benefit. Do Democrats believe that these people, would categorize as diverse, do not possess the skills to succeed in our society without quotas or preferential treatment? Apparently, yes, we know this because the mask slips and they admit this explicitly. New York Governor and Democrat Kathy Hochul patronizingly claimed in 2024 that, quote, black kids growing up in the Bronx don't even know what the word computer is, end quote. I guess if you believe that nonsense, DEI makes a lot more sense. And as it isn't just prominent Democrat politicians. Some of the largest American companies bought into this absurdity. For instance, companies such as Macy's, BlackRock, Starbucks, Disney, Google, Amazon, among others, in recent history instituted aggressive DEI policies. In higher education, institutions have, in open defiance of the Supreme Court, merely rebranded their racist DEI practices while continuing to seek out novel means to racially categorize and then discriminate against individuals. To combat this, the Trump administration has taken historic action to enforce federal civil rights law and ensure all Americans are protected from discrimination. Despite this bold stance against discriminatory practices, this committee is concerned that the DEI proponents in industry and academia are just biding their time. The behavior of the radical left indicates that DEI is not truly eradicated from our society, but merely lying dormant and licking its wounds until it has an opportunity to rise again. If the left does not abandon this obsession, where will that lead our country? I look forward to a discussion today on how we can work towards a society that has eradicated insidious discrimination under the guise of DEI.
3: Now, California voters twice voted

0: to eliminate racial preferences for college admissions, for hiring, and for contracting with government. And they've consistently, academically ignored this. And now there's a reckoning. Faculty at University of California, 600 of them, led by mathematicians at UC Berkeley, are calling to reinstate SAT, which they eliminated for purposes of DEI. Stick around for all of this. 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
1: 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Larry Elder here, Salem News Channel. Thank you so much for stepping up for food for the poor. I've been telling you about my campaign. One of the people helping coordinate delivery of emergency relief to Venezuela is Cesar Quivera. In addition to being a director at the Christian Nonprofit Relief Organization, he also has family living in earthquake-ravaged Venezuela. So the emergency effort here at LarryElder.com, banner at the very top, Help Venezuela, well, it's really personal to him.
2: Over 18,000 people that have lost their houses. And as you know, the economic conditions in Venezuela are not very good. They were not good before the disaster, so this has made things worse. What Food for the Poor is doing is focusing on the first phase of the response, which is the humanitarian response. We're sending container loads of hygiene kits, food, and medicine, and other items. Thousands of buildings that have been affected. Again, over 18,000 people that have lost their houses.
1: Now, when you consider how much smaller Venezuela is than America, adjust those numbers for our population to get an idea of the kind of impact it would have were these two powerful earthquakes to take place here in America. We're talking over 200,000 people who would have lost their homes. So please join us. Text to give ELDER 51555, ELDER to 51555, or you can phone 855-918-4673, 855-918-4673. Or just go to my website, LarryElder.com, and you'll see the Help Venezuela banner at the very top. Food for the Poor is conducting fundraisers all over the country. Here is a newscast about one taking place as we speak in Miami. Number 40.
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4: Local 10 Cyra Onmore is at the food drive there in Coconut Creek, where organizers are working to bring critical aid to those impacted.
5: Food for the Poor is always ready to mobilize to help out communities in need. And right now, their efforts are zeroed in on Venezuela.
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7: We have already established connections with the government, other NGOs in Venezuela that are going to be distributing our donations in Venezuela.
5: Food for the Poor, one of the largest relief and development organizations in the country, launching a community donation drive to help families affected by the devastating earthquakes that struck Venezuela Wednesday night.
7: First of all, Venezuela was in a state of emergency prior to the earthquake. The hospitals are collapsed. There's no medical supplies. People have to bring their own stuff when they have a medical emergency. The earthquake has made it tremendously worse.
8: Any more boxes, please?
9: That's where it's from.
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10: Palabras de consuelo, mi amada o amado.
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5: 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They are accepting canned goods and other non-perishables and hygiene products. 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
1: 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That's ELDER to 51555. Or phone 855-918-4673. That's 855-918-4673. Now getting back to DEI, this is article from the Los Angeles Times. Headline, faculty at UC urge the return of SAT. STEM students show severe math deficits, says an open letter calling for the tests. That's the headline. Here's part of it. more than 600 University of California faculty members, led by mathematicians at UC Berkeley, are calling on the system to reinstate standardized testing requirements for science, technology, engineering, and math applicants, saying that 6 years of test-free admissions has not reliably assessed the readiness, and professors are often teaching middle school math to incoming students. I repeat, professors are teaching middle school math to incoming students because they're being admitted without an SAT or an ACT test. That's just insane. Professors, quote, said they don't know whether incoming students can handle college-level math. The letter warned, and I'm quoting, "We now observe preparation gaps so severe that instructors must reteach middle school mathematics while simultaneously teaching the material students need for sciences, engineering, economics, and other quantitatively demanding fields." The article says over 3 years, from the fall of 2021 to the fall of 2023, at least 20% of Berkeley first semester calculus students show deficits. The faculty wrote this: "Basic mathematical fluency is analogous to literacy. Without it, success in university-level STEM becomes structurally unattainable for students." Fancy way of saying the students are flunking out. They should not have been admitted in the first place, certainly not at UC Berkeley, because of the pace of the expectations, the level, and they're flunking out. So keep in mind, this is designed to promote DEI. So you're not helping students by admitting those who cannot compete, who are not qualified. They end up flunking out anyway. Talks about how regents, people running the university, unanimously voted to suspend SAT requirements back in May 2020. Many of the faculty opposed it. They were ignored. So now a bunch of students are coming in who simply cannot do the work. And 600 faculty members wrote this letter saying, "Can you please reimpose the standards? These kids are not cutting it." This is editorial from the New York Times, not an op-ed piece. This is the editorial. 7 years ago, the University of California system appointed an 18-member committee to study the use of standardized tests. The committee concluded that SAT and ACT do a much better job than grades, and they wanted the university to continue using them. University leaders, quote, disregarded the report, voted to stop the use of the SAT and the ACT. What could possibly go wrong? 888-971-SHGE, 888-971-7243. I'm Harry Elder.
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9: With SRN News, I'm Mary Rose. The U.S. has launched more airstrikes on Iran after the deaths of two American service members yesterday. U.S. Central Command announced today the new strikes were launched at the president's direction and are aimed at punishing Iranian forces who launched attacks on U.S. soldiers last night. Two service members were killed in an Iranian attack in Jordan, and one remains missing. At least four others have been wounded. Toxic smoke from Canadian wildfires is pushing further into the U.S. Air quality alerts span from the upper Midwest and Great Lakes to New England and as far south as Washington, D.C. and beyond. Over 900 wildfires are burning across Canada, sending smoke into the Northeast and Mid-Atlantic. 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
8: 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Weather.
11: Tonight, expect a severe thunderstorm early on, followed by breezy and humid conditions. The sky will be cloudy in the evening, clearing up late. These storms may bring heavy rain and strong winds in certain areas. The low tonight will be 75. Tomorrow will bring mostly sunny skies and lower humidity. Air quality should improve with less wildfire smoke in the air. The high temperature for tomorrow will reach 87 degrees. I'm meteorologist Jason Caterina on Philadelphia's AM 990 The Answer and 990theanswer.com.
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1: 888-971-SAGE, 888-971-7243. I am Larry Elder, Salem News Channel. So to repeat, editorial opinion, New York Times, meaning the editorial board wrote this, talked about how the University of California system appointed a committee to study whether or not standardized tests should be continue to be used. They concluded that they needed to be used because they're a better predictor of whether or not you're going to be able to succeed than grades, because grades can be inflated. An A in one given school versus an A in another given school can be two very different things. Better way of measuring whether or not the students have the ability is with an SAT or the ACT. Well, the university leaders ignored the report and began to refuse to accept SAT or ACT scores even when students wanted to submit them. The policy was known as test blind. Quote, this again, New York Times, not exactly conservative. The results have been terrible. At University of California, San Diego, a faculty group last year reported, quote, a steep decline in the academic preparation, close quote, among entering students. Last fall, for example, nearly 12% of first-year undergraduate students were not qualified to take pre-calculus, a low-level class, up from only 0.5% in 2020. Quote, the key problem, said a Berkeley physics professor, is that many students coming in do not know algebra. She said more than half of the entering Berkeley students who took a math placement test incorrectly answered basic questions. Reading skills and writing skills have also deteriorated, says the New York Times. Professors say they must spend time teaching elementary skills. One English professor at Berkeley said, quote, after the SAT was dropped, I got students who could not write a sentence, end of quote. The New York Times opinion piece later says, quote, hundreds of faculty members describe the situation as an emergency. More than 1,000 500 science and math professors, including the chairs of more than 60 departments, have signed a letter asking the university to reinstate the test requirement. So far, university leaders have ignored the faculty's plea. This is an article from the Free Beacon. It is conservative. Talks about UCLA's medical school. Very difficult to get into. However, they've now changed the standards in order for DEI. Points out that one student in November 2021, a black applicant with grades and test scores far below the UCLA average, members of the admission committee felt the candidate was not the best fit for the school. When the admissions officer, however, voiced concern, the dean of admissions exploded. Quote, "Don't you know African-American women are dying at a higher rate than anybody else? We need people like this in the medical school," end of quote. So this person got in. What's the result? Race-based admissions, said one former member of the admission staff, has turned UCLA into a, quote, failed medical school. We wanted racial diversity so badly, we were willing to cut corners to get it, close quote. Talks about the large number of students who are failing their second year tests. And these are professors, some of whom are speaking to reporters on the record, which is very, very rare. One professor said a student in the operating room could not identify a major artery when asked, then berated the professor for putting her on the spot. Professor said, and I'm quoting, "I don't know how some of these students are going to be junior doctors. Faculty are seeing a shocking decline in knowledge of medical students." There are so-called shelf exams, which are typically taken at the end of each clinical rotation, measuring basic medical knowledge. Only 5% of students fail such tests nationally. However, the failure rates at UCLA have increased tenfold in some subjects since 2020, according to internal data obtained by the Free Beacon. What could possibly go wrong? This is insane. Absolute insanity. It's one thing to use DEI to admit people studying philosophy or, quote, African-American studies. Another thing to admit people, DEI, who are engineers, bridge builders, building.
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25: Larry's father, Staff Sergeant Randolph Elder, says hard work wins. You get out of life what you put into it. And now, here's Larry Elder.
1: 888-971-SAGE, 888-971-7243. I am Larry Elder. We are Salem News Channel. 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Ray is in Livermore, California. Ray, you're in the Larry Elder Show. Thank you so much for calling.
26: Hey, Larry. Wonderful. Great show, as usual. You were talking about the colonization of medicine, I believe.
1: That was a term, yes.
26: And I think that's valid. I think it started with Cortez when he hit the shores of Central America. And the indigenous Aztecs were yanking hearts out of men's chests and chopping heads off. He's like, whoa, whoa, whoa, whoa, whoa. We got to do a little more Western approach here. We're making a colony here. And I think that's what they're referring to, that we need to go back. They want to go back to the Aztec indigenous ways of medicine. And, you don't need anesthesia. You don't need all this Western technology. Come on.
1: Right. Thank you so much for the call. This is in the California Post. Headline, professors at top California college forced to radically alter coursework as students struggle to read. Humanities professors are assigning fewer pages, replacing full books with excerpts, and rethinking coursework as students increasingly struggle to keep up with reading-heavy classes. Professors told Student Newspaper that reading expectations have steadily declined over the past two decades, prompting some instructors to scale back assignments in order to maintain meaningful classroom discussions. One professor said, "We are now reaching a crisis point where if the numbers of pages I assign goes down even further, it's unclear to me whether my discipline of history can really be taught." The professor said upper division students once received roughly 100 pages of reading each week, with professors expecting them to complete most of the material. For a course he planned to teach this fall, that number will be closer to 35 pages a week. Other professors reported making similar adjustments. And again, this is California, where voters not once but twice voted to make it illegal to use race in admissions to colleges and universities, race in hiring for government jobs, and race in awarding government contracts. Yet the schools, leaders running these schools, are doing it anyway. What they're doing is illegal. What they're doing has been voted against twice by voters in California, and they're doing it anyway. That brings us to more boneheadedness. This is the city of New York, where Zohran Mamdani has imposed rent freeze for nearly 100 apartments that are already, quote, rent stabilized. All-time high, one bedroom in Manhattan, $5,500 a month. Brooklyn, close behind. Overall median rent for an apartment in Manhattan is up 8% year to year. Same thing with Brooklyn. Now, Zohran Mamdani promised and delivered rent freezes. So far, on 1 million rent-stabilized apartments. So guess what? These rent-stabilized apartments, 57,000 of them are sitting empty. Landlord can't get a return on his or her investment. Cheaper to not rent them. And when you rent them, it takes an act of Congress in order to remove the tenant. As a result, fewer apartments are being rented, fewer apartments are available, and the law of supply and demand says that when you have scarcity, the price then goes up. How stupid can you be? When I was running for governor, they had also stabilized the rent for certain places because of COVID. The idea that everybody who's a landlord is driving Ferraris, it's just not true. A lot of these apartments are owned by moms and pops. I met a woman who had a 4-unit building, and she couldn't get the amount she needed in order to pay the mortgage. Now, the mortgage payments weren't stabilized. Maintenance wasn't stabilized. Property taxes weren't stabilized. But she couldn't get fair market value for the rent. And because of Gavin Newsom and other policies, several tenants were allowed simply not to pay anything at all. I said this before. Every dumb idea they've tried in Washington, D.C. has already been tried twice here in California. Meanwhile, the amount of homelessness in Manhattan has increased dramatically. People living on the streets because Mamdani has stopped enforcing the laws against vagrants. As a result, According to the New York Post, dozens of tents and makeshift shelters now stretch from 34th Street to 46th Street along 11th Avenue. Well done, Zoran. 888-971-SAGE, 888-971-7243. 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
5: In steamy Miami today, the most goals ever scored in a World Cup third place game. England 6-4 over France. England led 4-0 at the half. Kylian Mbappe of France did have two of the tallies. That is a record 22 now in his World Cup career. 10 of them in this year's tournament. Sam Burns leads the British Open by two strokes. The American shot a third round 65. Ryan Fox shot 62 today. He's up to a tie for second place with Siwoo Kim. Bryson DeChambeau down a notch to a tie for sixth place after a third round 69. To Major League Baseball, Dodgers at Yankees rained out. They'll play a doubleheader on Sunday. By the way, no rain in the forecast in the New York, New Jersey area on Sunday, so the World Cup is due to go off without a hitch for its final in East Rutherford, New Jersey, 3 p.m. Eastern time on Fox TV. Baseball, the Red Sox have won their 12th straight, 7-6 over the Rays.
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7: You're a brown man in America. It's not like America has been all too kind to brown folk. You're from Pennsylvania, and you're saying that this was a different kind, that I believe you said something along the lines of you had never recognized your skin color as much as you did when you were traveling through the West Bank.
10: I've never felt my race as much as I did in the 3 days I was in the West Bank. Never. You know, when I grew up in Pennsylvania in Bucks County, it was a middle class upbringing.
1: 888-971-SAGE, 888-971-7243. I am Larry Elder. We are Salem News Channel. That is Hassan Piker, that YouTuber who calls Israel apartheid and says Israel is committing genocide. He was talking to Ro Khanna, who pulled that stunt in the West Bank, claiming that he was stopped by the IDF. I'm going to comment about that in a second. Now, remember, tonight, 9 o'clock, President Trump is going to be addressing the nation. Unclear what he's going to be talking about, presumably something to do with election integrity. But the Ohio senator tweeted out It's the most important Oval Office address since the Cuban Missile Crisis. And he mentioned China. We're going to be carrying it live right here on SNC, right after my show. We're talking about minutes from now. Also on SRN. Now, regarding we're not being very fair to brown people, Gallup did a poll of 140 countries to find out which country is the most accepting of migrants and minorities. And guess which country did the best? We did. And regarding migrants, living in the United States are more likely than any other country worldwide to see their community is a good place for migrants to live. 96% of U.S. residents born abroad say their local area is a good place for immigrants. That's ahead of any other nation. Now get this. When Americans were asked, are we a welcoming place for migrants? 81% say we are. So a greater percentage of migrants say they're welcome in America than Americans born here say that migrants are welcome in America. In other words, migrants have a greater appreciation for the tolerance and acceptance of migrants than Americans think we do. Quite a gap. Didn't the people coming to the World Cup teach Americans anything about how great this place is? Again, the speech coming up in just a few minutes, carrying it right here on SNC and on SRN. I'm Larry Elder. I will see you tomorrow. God bless.
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14: News this hour from Town Hall, I'm Mary Rose. The U.S. has launched more airstrikes on Iran after the deaths of two American service members yesterday. U.S. Central Command announced today the new strikes were launched at the president's direction and are aimed at punishing Iranian forces who launched attacks on U.S. soldiers last night. Two service members were killed in an Iranian attack in Jordan, and one remains missing. At least four others have been wounded. Former Deputy National Security Advisor KT McFarland is weighing in on election integrity concerns.
15: Following President Trump's address on election integrity, former Deputy National Security Advisor KT McFarland says foreign adversaries are increasingly using technology and social media to influence Americans and shape public opinion.
18: One great strength of America is our elections, right? We choose our own leaders. But it's in some ways the greatest weakness, especially in an era of social media, because they can scramble with our brains, whether it's China using TikTok to feed a certain narrative. So it's like a disinformation campaign.
15: McFarland appeared on Salem News Channel with Larry O'Connor. Willie Nelson, The White House.
14: A massive fire in Norway.
27: Authorities say the largest residential fire in modern Norwegian history has destroyed over 100 homes. fire started Friday in a townhouse in Drammen, about 21 miles southwest of Oslo. The fire then spread to nearby forests. As firefighters continue to battle the blaze, the Norwegian Directorate for Civil Protection confirmed that it is the largest fire of its kind in modern times for Norway. NRK, Norway's public broadcaster, says hundreds of people have evacuated to a center. So far, no residents are reported missing. I'm Lisa Dwyer.
14: Health experts are warning people to be wary of all that wildfire smoke moving down from Canada. More on these stories at townhall.com.
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14: The Trump administration is changing how long foreign journalists can stay and work in the U.S., replacing the current duration of status system with fixed periods.
2: The Department of Homeland Security says it's shortening visas for most foreign journalists to 240 days, down from stays of up to 5 years. Journalists from China will face even stricter limits, with visas capped at 90 days, prompting Beijing to warn of possible reciprocal countermeasures. While visas can still be extended, the change has raised concerns over press freedom. Advocates for foreign journalists say the shorter timeframes will make it harder for them to live and work in the U.S. Homeland Security says the change is necessary to better vet visa holders.
14: Authorities say the largest residential fire in modern Norwegian history has destroyed over 100 homes. The fire started Friday in a townhouse in Drammen and spread to nearby forest. Breaking news and analysis at townhall.com. In the UK, Andy Burnham officially became leader of Britain's governing Labour Party on Friday, clearing his final hurdle to take office as Prime Minister next week.
12: The centre-left party will announce the results of a leadership contest to replace departing Prime Minister Keir Starmer, in which Burnham was the only contender. He had secured nominations from 379 of the 403 Labour lawmakers in the House of Commons as of Thursday night. Burnham, the former mayor great of Manchester, has been prime minister in waiting for weeks, but he has revealed little details about his policy priorities. After winning a special election for a seat in Parliament a month ago, he pledged to build a politics, quote, based on unity and hope, and an economy that spreads growth evenly across the country. Bernie Bennett reporting.
14: U.S. companies have signed roughly $60 billion in agreements and partnerships with the Iraqi government, including deals intended to create alternative routes for shipping oil out of the Gulf. More at townhall.com.
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17: Tonight, expect a severe thunderstorm early on, followed by breezy and humid conditions. The sky will be cloudy in the evening, clearing up late. These storms may bring heavy rain and strong winds in certain areas. The low tonight will be 75. Tomorrow will bring mostly sunny skies and lower humidity. Air quality should improve with less wildfire smoke in the air. The high temperature for tomorrow will reach 87 degrees. I'm meteorologist Jason Caterina on Philadelphia's AM 990 The Answer and 990theanswer.com.
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26: Hello, everyone. I'm Carl Amari, and this is Hollywood 360, the radio show that presents all things entertainment, including trivia contests and games, movie reviews, celebrity interviews, showbiz news, and classic radio shows. My co-host is the vivacious Lisa Wolf. In this hour, we'll open the creaking door to the Inner Sanctum from 1950, but first it's Real or Ridiculous. Lisa will provide famous firsts, and I must decide if they're real or ridiculous while you play along at home. Right, Lisa?
28: That's right. Pretty simple, right, Carl?
26: Yeah,
28: famous
26: sure.
28: First, let's see how it goes.
26: Yeah.
28: Okay?
26: Mm-hmm.
28: You ready?
26: Yeah.
28: All right, here we go. The first televised U.S. presidential debate was between John F. Kennedy and Richard Nixon.
26: That's real.
28: Real or ridiculous?
26: Real.
28: That is real. Do you know what year that was?
26: Yeah, probably 1962.
28: 60.
26: Oh, 1960? Okay.
28: Mm-hmm. That was good.
26: All right.
28: Oh, you actually knew it. You wouldn't guess.
26: Mm-hmm.
28: The first ATM in the U.S.
26: Mm-hmm.
28: accepted
26: first
28: only... The first Atom
26: mm-hmm.
28: in the U.S. accepted only $5 withdrawals.
26: Only $5 withdrawals. I'll say ridiculous.
28: It is ridiculous.
26: Yeah. Well, I'm off to a roll, my bubble bath, Stella.
28: It dispensed $20 bills.
26: I'm
28: What year was that, Carl?
26: Butter.
28: That's right. You are buttery.
26: On a roll.
28: What year do you think that was? First U.S. ATM.
26: 70.
28: So close.
26: Yeah.
28: 69.
26: Wow, man.
28: All right.
26: Man,
28: if you get
26: I'm
28: all of the rest correct, I'll buy you guys a pizza next Saturday night.
26: Okay.
28: I don't think you will.
26: Okay, big spender.
28: All right. Hey, it's more than you can do. Offer. Ready?
26: Yeah.
28: The first email.
26: Email.
28: Was sent in. Yeah, exactly.
26: Remember that?
28: Yeah, of course.
26: Gosh.
28: And we had to turn on the computer and wait for it to start up. And
26: modems.
28: The whole modem and everything. Yeah.
26: Right.
28: The first email
26: get
28: was sent in.
26: Get your modem running.
28: Yeah, so close. What year? I'm going to say it was 1971. Is that real or ridiculous?
26: 1971, huh?
28: Come on,
26: okay.
28: There's a pizza on the line
26: real.
28: Here. That is real.
26: Yeah.
28: Ray Tomlinson sent the first network email and introduced the @ symbol for email addresses.
26: Probably was like, hey, baby, can I get a date with you tonight?
28: Yeah, I'm sure that was the first one.
26: Yeah.
28: That would be your first one.
26: It was.
28: That's
26: it
28: Carl.
26: It was my first one.
28: That's Carl. I'm guessing it was just probably about last year that you learned how to do that. The first credit card. I know you are. The first credit card
26: mm-hmm.
28: was issued by a gasoline company.
26: Credit card, gasoline company. I am going to say ridiculous.
28: That is ridiculous.
26: Yeah.
28: Do you know what the first widely accepted charge
26: Diner's
28: card was?
26: Card.
28: Diner's Club.
26: Yeah. Am I on a roll?
28: What year was that,
26: Carl? Am I on
28: Carl?
26: A roll or what?
28: Yes, you're buttery.
26: Yeah.
28: What year?
26: Diner's Club? I'll say 65.
28: 50. 1950.
26: Oh, okay. Wow, that's early.
28: The first Super Bowl was not called the Super Bowl.
26: Super Bowl was not called the Super Bowl. Correct. It was not.
28: That is correct. It was officially known as, do you know?
26: I don't know.
28: It's the AFL-NFL World Championship game.
26: Okay.
28: All
26: I
28: right.
26: care less. I don't watch football.
28: I don't either. Already? Come on.
26: Uh-huh.
28: So far, so good.
26: Yeah.
28: The first televised commercial in the U.S. was for toothpaste.
26: Toothpaste. First televised commercial. I say ridiculous.
28: It is ridiculous. It was 1941, and it was for?
26: I have no idea.
28: Bulova watches.
26: Oh, wow.
28: So far, so good. It's getting
26: mm-hmm.
28: scary here.
26: Mm-hmm.
28: The first product to have a barcode scanned at a grocery store was?
26: Mm-hmm.
28: A pack of chewing gum?
26: It's real.
28: That is real.
26: Yeah.
28: Wrigley's Juicy Fruit.
26: Ah, Mikey.
28: Did you still like Juicy Fruit? I did.
26: I love it. It's like one of my favorite gum.
28: Oh, I mean, I don't chew gum, but if I did, I like that one. Huh. The first passenger elevator was installed in a New York department store.
26: It was probably an Otis, too.
28: Otis, yep. Well, I don't know. The first passenger

0: very beloved American entertainer of the 20th century. And we have a May 30th, 1954 broadcast. He decides to buy a new suit. Let's tune this in. Part one of the Jack Benny program.
1: The Jack Benny program. 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

0: Oh, boy, that was a good sleep. 10 full hours. I really feel great. But what am I going to do now? It's 4 o'clock in the morning again. Well, I guess I'll just have to take another walk.
1: The Jack Benny Program is written by Sam Perrin, Milt Josephsberg, George Balzer, John Packerberry, Al Gordon, Al Goldman, and produced and transcribed by Hilliard Marks.

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2: The Boston Red Sox won their 12th straight game, getting four runs in the bottom of the seventh to win 7-6 over Tampa Bay. The Dodgers at Yankees contest was rained out. They'll play a doubleheader on Sunday. The Yankees did transfer Aaron Judge to the 60-day IL with his rib fracture. Seattle in 10 innings edged San Francisco 4-3. The A's ended a 10-game losing streak with a 15-1 victory over Washington. Detroit shut out the Angels 7-0. The win to Tarek Skubal, who in 7 innings had 9 strikeouts. No walks. Baltimore won its sixth in a row, an 11-inning win at Houston, 4-2. Milwaukee won again, 8-6 over Miami, which has dropped five straight. Pittsburgh and Cleveland split a pair. Philadelphia 6-1 over the Mets. Kyle Schwarber hit his 33rd homer. England won the World Cup's third place game, 6-4 over France, and Sam Burns leads the British Open by 2.
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3: With SRN News, I'm Ron Taylor. The U.S. military said Sunday it had ended its latest round of airstrikes on Iran, which included targeting Iran's paramilitary Revolutionary Guard over an attack that killed American troops in Jordan. Central Command, in its statement, also said it hit Iranian military coastal surveillance and air defense facilities, maritime capabilities, and missile and drone storage sites. Iran had provided no overall information on its material losses in the American campaign. Iran says it's suspending its commitments under the interim deal with the U.S.
4: An Iranian negotiator says Tehran has suspended its commitments under the interim deal with the United States as both countries exchange strikes aimed at infrastructure and military targets. The battle over the Strait of Hormuz has intensified, with Iran striking a plant for drinking water in Kuwait. Iran's deputy foreign minister told state TV that the U.S. has violated its commitments under the deal that was signed about a month ago, and now Iran is no longer implementing them. I'm Donna Water.
3: Federal health officials have identified lettuce from Mexico served by Taco Bell locations across five states as a source of the widespread outbreak of diarrhea-causing parasite cyclosporia.
5: The Centers for Disease Control and Prevention confirmed the source and warned consumers not to eat shredded iceberg lettuce from Taco Bell restaurants in Indiana, Kentucky, Michigan, Ohio, and West Virginia. Officials have identified a single supplier of the lettuce. The federal warnings to consumers didn't identify the company, but a federal official who was briefed on the investigation and not authorized to discuss it told the AP it was Taylor Farms in Salinas, California. I'm Haya Pinchwani.
3: Police in Utah say five members of a family have been found dead after flooding near a campground. Wayne County Sheriff's deputies called to the Sunglow campground less than 2 miles from Bicknell. This is SRN News. The Pew Research Center asks Americans about the Ten Commandments.
6: The question is, should public schools display the Decalogue in classrooms? Turns out the country is pretty evenly split on the issue. 50% say yes, 48% say no. White evangelical Protestants are the group most likely to favor posting the commandments in the schools. 83% like the idea. Black Protestants come in next at 64%, followed by Catholics at 56%, and then white mainline Protestants at 52%. Michael Harrington reporting.
3: Two boys who were seeking to play on girls' sports teams in New Hampshire have withdrawn their lawsuit. The action comes in the wake of the June ruling by the Supreme Court upholding state bans on males playing against females in school sports. The teenagers first challenged President Trump's executive order barring federal funding for schools that allow boys to play on girls' teams, later amending their complaint to target New Hampshire's ban on the practice. This is SRN News. Officials say a bird strike may have brought down a New York City helicopter in 2025.
7: The National Transportation Safety Board says evidence and witness reports suggest that a sightseeing helicopter that crashed into the Hudson River last year struck several birds before plummeting into the river, killing a Siemens Business CEO from Spain, his family, and the pilot. The helicopter took off from a downtown heliport, flying north along the Manhattan skyline before heading towards the Statue of Liberty. Less than 18 minutes into the flight, parts of the aircraft were seen tumbling into the water. I'm Lisa Dwyer.
3: Netflix said Thursday its second quarter profit grew thanks to new membership signups and price increases, but the company's shares declined sharply after hours trading as the video streaming company's forecast for the current quarter fell below Wall Street's expectations. You'll find more details at srnnews.com. I'm Ron Taylor.
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8: Overnight, expect clearing skies with a breeze and high humidity. There is a possibility of storms that could result in heavy rain and strong gusts of wind in certain areas. The temperature will drop to 74. Sunday will bring mostly sunny conditions with lower humidity. The air quality will improve due to reduced wildfire smoke. The high temperature will reach 87. I'm meteorologist Jason Caterina on Philadelphia's AM 990 The Answer and 990theanswer.com.
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0: 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It's Kevin McCullough, Monday through Friday, on That Kevin Show. And now, from the Connors and Sullivan Broadcast Studios, the man who is not what he wants to be, but is way grateful that he's not who he used to be, here's
1: Welcome in, Kevin McCullough. Glad to have you with us. It is the Thursday edition of That Kevin Show, and per usual, we've got a full one for you. I think we're going to have some amazing discussions today. Today is July 9th, and that's the day when the toppling of King George happened here in New York. New Yorkers actually tied ropes around the statue and pulled down 4,000 pounds of lead and said, "No more, King George. No more. No more for you." And that was part of what set off the entire revolutionary conflict, although the reading of the Declaration earlier in the day also contributed to it, and the men who signed it and pledged their lives, their fortunes, their sacred honors, they all knew it when they signed it. They all signed it anyway because they thought that freedom was precious and important and something worth going to war for. Which is very interesting when you look at one of today's top stories. I can't help but draw the comparison here. I'm looking at early headlines earlier today, and I see that President Trump has decided not to use the new Air Force One to fly home because he's afraid there might be vulnerabilities to it that they had not necessarily scouted out. So he's got the military now kind of going over that thing, you know, tooth to nail, or whatever the expression is, stem to stern. They're checking it out, making sure that it is as safe as it needs to be. And so he called for the original Air Force One to come back and get him from Turkey as he was flying home. But you should have seen, first of all, the parade of airships that were with him as he's flying back to the U.S. You have Air Force One. You've got a couple of F-18s, you've got a couple of F-35s, you've got a couple of B-2s. You've got some incredible firepower just surrounding his ship as they're all flying back. And I saw some social media footage of it earlier, and just the roar of the thunder overhead while that stuff goes by. Just, it's very impressive. But the reason that he called for that is because at the Khamenei funeral on Saturday, the IRGC had people roll out "We will kill Trump" banners. There were some others that said, "Hey Trump, we will kill you." There was another one that said, "Youth in Africa, kill Trump." And they're all written in, you know, multiple languages on the banners themselves. But with this kind of overt kind of, "This is what we're going to do," they just decided it would be better if you're flying back from Turkey, which is kind of close to the region, to have the established Air Force One that we know the bomb withstanding capabilities that it has and so forth. So that's what he did. But I just also have to say that while Trump was in Turkey, Iran thought it was a really good idea to start shooting at ships in the Strait of Hormuz. And I can't think of a dumber thing they could have possibly done, because the president got up today and said, "Okay, ceasefire's over." And last night, we struck 90 targets inside of Iran. Specifically, the Iranian Revolutionary Guard installations, specifically the ones that were trying to shoot missiles at civilian boats going through the strait. Like, these idiot terrorists in Iran, these IRGC morons, think that they're going to have the upper hand on this. And they think that because they have been allowed to operate with an upper hand by passive American presidents in the past for a very long time. And I'm gonna repeat what I said many times weeks ago, but I'm gonna repeat it today. These IRGC nutjobs, they do not speak for the average Iranian person. Iranians overwhelmingly want the IRGC to go. They overwhelmingly want the Khomeinis to go. They want the clerics out. They overwhelmingly want to have a free society where women can go to school and become lawyers and doctors and all the things that the clerics then made illegal once they came back. 47 years ago, Iran had some of the highest rates of, you know, population of women becoming doctors, lawyers, all the things in society that, they've been able to do here in the U.S. for a while. More by population survey in Iran than any other place in the world. And then I don't even know how you describe these guys, the terrorists, the buffoons, the bumbling idiots, they come in. We're going to tell you, and you're not going to do anything that Allah doesn't allow, and only we can tell you what Allah allows, and all the rest of it. It's just utterly, utterly dehumanizing. But this is the challenge, and that's why the president took the other Air Force One home than the one he had taken, because they just wanted to make sure that he was there. Now, that is what's going on in Iran. Here in America, and we need to understand that these things are not disconnected. It's just insane to believe and to understand now that you have terrorist sympathizing folks in charge. Ilhan Omar backed a mayoral candidate, and the Omar backed mayor took a trip to Somalia during the country's 250th anniversary weekend. And this is St. Louis Park Mayor Nadia Mohammed. And she fired back at critics who criticized her 4th of July weekend trip to Somalia during the country's 250th anniversary. Began after local news outlet Alpha News reported that the mayor had repeatedly been praised by Omar, was actually in Somalia over the semi-quincentennial 4th of July, citing a Somali news outlet that reported her, on her visit. And video of Somali's president showed that she was there. She sarcastically then apologizes, and this is the part that I think is making people angry. Allow me to offer my sincerest apology for having the audacity to take vacation time to see family members I have not seen in 10 years. Allow me to apologize for utilizing the federal holiday that we have

0: 833-34-BIBLE. That's 833-34-BIBLE, 833-34-BIBLE.
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5: Federal investigators are reportedly focusing on Taco Bell as they work to identify the source of a multi-state cyclospora outbreak that has sickened thousands of people. The Washington Post reports that some people who became ill had eaten at Taco Bell, though investigators stress the outbreak extends beyond the restaurant chain. Rental scams are becoming more common, especially during the busy summer leasing season, as scammers use fake listings, stolen identities, and AI-generated content to target renters. Red flags include unusually low prices and pressure to pay before viewing. It's called Summerween, when holiday merchandise appears in stores in the middle of the summer. According to new research from RetailMeNot, most consumers plan to start shopping for fall and Halloween before September, driven by a love of the season and a desire for the best selection. 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
7: A coalition of 93 Republican members of Congress has filed a legal brief supporting Louisiana's effort to enforce its laws against the distribution of abortion drugs by mail. The case centers on whether states can hold out-of-state abortion providers accountable when these abortion pills are prescribed and shipped into states with laws restricting the deadly drug. States must have the authority to protect the health and safety of their residents and enforce their own abortion laws. If pro-life jurisdictions can't protect their citizens from the death and destruction of chemical abortion, then pro-abortion radicals in California, New York, or Illinois will effectively be setting the nation's abortion law.
6: Join our Life Defenders team today. 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
8: News, opinion,

welcome back. It's That Kevin Show, thatkevinshow.com, and glad to have you with us. And before we get too far into the show, you know, every day we stop to ask the big question before going any further, and that is, how do we live? How do we live in a culture that is just at cross ends with God in every way possible? Just, I don't want to do it your way. No. And for those of us that read scripture and draw comfort from that and pray and worship the God of the universe, we seem to be problematic to some of

0: these people's way of thinking. And that can sometimes be an excuse for us to say, well, I don't need to witness. They don't like me, or they don't want to be around me, or I would argue that's the opposite of what we're supposed to be doing, that we actually should be more effective in our witness because they may have that negative or hostile view towards our faith and towards the Savior, Jesus himself. So what can we do to help us stay on the right track? That's why we ask the big question, how do we live? And Dr. Joel Grassi is back with us, Commonwealth Baptist Church in the Bronx. It's been a great series this week, Joel. We've been looking at a very unusual piece of the gospel where Jesus says the gospel will be preached to the poor, an interesting pairing of the gospel and poor, and why he highlights that. And pull, we don't have any instructions to the middle class specifically, or to the wealthy. Well, I guess we do have some language regarding the wealthy, but here this is specifically that the poor will receive the gospel, will hear the gospel. And we've been applying that in a lot of different ways, and we're turning today's application to the Great Commission. So Matthew, Mark, they both discuss it. What's the significance here?
1: Yeah, thanks so much, Kevin. You know, I think with the 250th anniversary of our nation just behind us, and we think about, you know, Lady Liberty and Ellis Island, and obviously immigration is always a topic that we're all thinking about. And right here in the Bronx, we have just seen over the years that I've been here, just such an enormous influx of people from all over, and just a changing culture and a changing city. And sometimes it can be kind of like a bit, you know, startling. You go down a street you haven't been down in a while, and you notice there's no English on the storefronts anymore. It's all in different languages, and it's really kind of remarkable. And even to the point where, you know, people have been coming up to me asking if they can buy our building to, you know, convert it into something else. And I got thinking about how maybe I've been looking at this backwards. I'm probably never going to get on a boat or a plane and cross the ocean to actually preach the gospel to all nations, to every creature. I'm not going to cross the Pacific and go to every country, or do like Paul did and go up all over the place there in Northern Europe and whatnot. But all the nations are right here. They're right here at our doorstep. And what excuse do I have when Jesus literally says, preach the gospel, teach all nations? And here in America, we have access to so many people from so many nations. We ought to really pivot with this and say, this is the opportunity of the hour to do more of shining the light, of proclaiming the word, and impacting people who otherwise we wouldn't have this opportunity if it wasn't for America's great opportunity of liberty.
0: I think that is so well said and so important, because I do think that we talk ourselves out of the Great Commission on a regular basis. And I think you know what I'm talking about. Well, I don't speak that language. Well, I don't relate to whatever's going on. Like the excuses can come flying at us a gazillion a second. When in reality, we do need to be thinking about the very thing that you just said.
1: Yeah, absolutely. You know, I think being soul conscious is just something that we can seek to hone in our day-to-day operations. I mean, I know that we're so much more insular now, where we just do everything through a screen, through our phone. But any opportunity we have, if we're walking into a restaurant and we can tell that the people maybe are from another culture, what an opportunity to engage and just make new friends and ask questions. The disciples were sometimes surprised at who Jesus was talking to. And people even would sometimes, you know, say, hey, he's a friend of sinners, you know, like some accusation against him like that. And, you know, maybe we'd say, boy, how odd to see someone who looks like me talking to someone like that. But that's how we can then begin to say, hey, I'm curious if you've ever heard of Jesus, and start that conversation right there and bring in the gospel.
0: I think that part of that, too, has to be something that the pulpits advocate for. because I find that congregations largely reflect what is said from the pulpit. Crazy enough. That's how it works. But I know of at least one, tri-state area pastor who is in North Jersey and had, you know, just a few years ago, pre-COVID, probably a predominant, what he would consider like a suburban, congregation, multiple campuses, but probably mostly, you know, European descents, et cetera. And in recent years, they've had a huge influx of, immigration and people from like the closer, outer city areas moving out a little bit. And so kind of moving into the community where their churches are planted. And they've seen a huge influx of Latino, attendance. And they said, okay, if this is who God's bringing to us, how do we best serve them? And at their third service on Sundays, they decided, well, we're going to have translation with earpieces. And they didn't know how to do that. They had never done that before, et cetera. But they researched it and they did it. And I think they have now several hundred, a week that appear at that service with, you know, the earpieces in their ears, because they're coming, they're hungry, they want the gospel. But if the church doesn't acknowledge the hunger, if they don't recognize it, if they don't step into that, what waste there is in terms of the gospel and the kingdom's call, because that's exactly what we're supposed to do. We're supposed to be saying, how can I help them understand it a little bit better?
1: Absolutely. No, there's no excuse. We can't be on the defensive or even worse, you know, wringing our hands or saying, oh, you know, it was easier way back when. No, today is the day. This is the day of salvation. This is the opportunity that we have. And, I love hearing that earpiece idea. You know, when I, go into a Spanish speaking, restaurant, I brush up on my Spanish and I start engaging. Hey, you know, tell me a little bit about, you know, you. Do you go to church? Do you have an iglesia that you go to? Have you heard of Jesucristo? And I've even picked up a few Bangladeshi phrases. And there's so much literature in every kind of language. And obviously with the internet now and these translating apps, I mean, there's really no excuse for us not to try to engage, go out of our comfort zone, we're called the light of the world, Jesus said to his disciples there in the Sermon on the Mount. And light doesn't discriminate. It illuminates it for everybody. And so every single person, as we talked about this week, is someone who is potentially spiritually poor. If you know the Lord, then you are spiritually wealthy, and we've got this obligation to share that wealth to one and all every step of the way.
0: No, I completely agree with that. Now, let me be practical, Joel, because you're right in the middle of the Bronx, and you have cross-cultural opportunity just sitting at your doorstep, literally. Even if we don't have a super diverse community in our own community, we can still have a global mindset and a heart for reaching the world.
1: 100%. I mean, again, I think, you know, by and large, everybody today is so connected, even if they're in maybe a remote area, small town, middle America, whatever it is, there's got to be something on your heart where you know, allow the Lord to guide you. Maybe you've got a burden for Jewish people or Muslim people or Asian, or maybe you have an ethnic background that you're feeling more called to or drawn to, or maybe you just want to, like, you know, reach the city that you're closest to. I mean, I'm sure everybody is within a few hour drive of some larger metropolitan area, and you can see, is there an inner city mission? Is there something where I can invest my time, my resources, pray for them? Obviously, that's the first and foremost thing we all can do. And then just, again, every church should be reflecting, as you said, reflecting its immediate community. So when new people are coming in, that is the Lord tapping you on the shoulder saying, hey, have you, so to speak, baked that apple pie and welcomed them and given them a gospel of John, you know, that kind of thing.
0: No, that's great. All right. Another convicting conversation. Dr. Joel Grassi, thank you. We will wrap up the week with you tomorrow, but thank you for making us think this week. It's been challenging and it's been good.
1: My pleasure, Kevin. Thank you.
0: You got it. Kevin McCullough coming right back. It's That Kevin Show, thatkevinshow.com for the podcast.
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3: With SRN News, I'm Ron Taylor. The U.S. military said Sunday it had ended its latest round of airstrikes on Iran, which included targeting Iran's paramilitary Revolutionary Guard over an attack that killed American troops in Jordan. Central Command, in its statement, also said it hit Iran military coastal surveillance and air defense facilities, maritime capabilities, and missile and drone storage sites. Iran has provided no overall information on its material losses in the American campaign. Taylor Farms has expanded a voluntary recall of its iceberg lettuce products sourced from central Mexico because of a potential link to the multi-state cyclospora outbreak that has sickened people across the country. The California-based company said products with the potential to be contaminated with the diarrhea-causing parasite were shipped to 27 states, including Texas, Florida, Pennsylvania, and Illinois. This is SRN News.
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4: Overnight, expect clearing skies with a breeze and high humidity. There is a possibility of storms that could result in heavy rain and strong gusts of wind in certain areas. The temperature will drop to 74. Sunday will bring mostly sunny conditions with lower humidity. The air quality will improve due to reduced wildfire smoke. The high temperature will reach 87. I'm meteorologist Jason Caterina on Philadelphia's AM 990, The Answer, and 990theanswer.com.
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6: Most Americans think of Abraham Lincoln and they think of the Civil War or the Emancipation. But in 1862, he signed another hugely significant piece of legislation, the Homestead Act. It offered eligible Americans up to 160 acres of land, not as a prize for the powerful, but as an opportunity for ordinary families willing to live on it, work it, and build something lasting. Why did it matter? Because Lincoln understood that freedom was not merely the absence of tyranny. Rather, freedom required responsibility, labor, stewardship, and moral courage. A free people must be given room to build, but they also must be willing to cultivate what they have been given. That still matters today. Liberty without responsibility decays. Opportunity without character collapses. Lincoln's lesson is clear. A nation stays free when its people remain willing to work, build, and steward freedom under God.
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0: thatkevinshow.com for all related, including the podcast, the TV show, the columns, everything that you want, all in one place. Glad to have you with us, and very glad to still be celebrating. Really, we're in a season of 250 for a while, but today, July 9th, is a significant day. At least it is here in New York, and I want to talk about it with my next guest. Peter Christian Aigner is with us. He was with me for our Fun Friday show here in New York on AM 970 a few weeks back, maybe a couple of months back at the most. But he heads up the Gotham Center as the head of that. He leads all programming, his initiative. The organization has a lot of new programs, including establishment of major research and writing and fellowship programs. But one of the things about today that is exciting is that he and his compatriots, Ted Knudsen and some of the others who have been putting together this fun little app to help kids understand New York's portion of the revolutionary story, helped observe today General Washington's decree to have the Declaration of Independence read publicly, and it was done so here in New York City. And Peter joins us to discuss both the original event and the reenactment, which I understand, Peter, you just walked out of, and now you're joining me live right after it's concluded. So thanks for taking the time to do that. But why is July 9th special to you?
1: Great to be here again, Kevin. And July 9th, as you said, is an iconic moment, not just for the city, but in the story of the revolution. I wouldn't be surprised if some of your listeners have seen some of the many, many images and depictions that were done over the years of the toppling of the statue of King George that once stood in Bowling Green in downtown Manhattan, which back then was the very southern tip of the city. It stood right in front of this giant military fort, which was probably the most kind of contested area in the city in the lead up to the war. So at the very beginning of this period of contestation and rebellion that leads up to the actual war for independence, folks are familiar with the Stamp Act. The Stamp Act basically is you know, the one among the series of laws that are passed, this first wave of regulations that kicks off this crisis. And it's really the straw that breaks the camel's back. And we see protests across the colonies. In New York, New York had by far you said earlier, New York's portion of the story. We've argued in the exhibition we did at the Museum of the City of New York and these apps that we've created, the Walking Freedom Trail tour that we have, that New York really is at the center of the story. And that's right from go, with this giant riot outside the fort over the Stamp Act. But there's another iconic moment right before the actual warfare begins at the end of that period that historians call the Imperial Crisis. And that's when they pull down this statue of King George that gets put up after they repeal the Stamp Act. So the city elite, the folks who are on the city council and others, fund this giant statue. It's the biggest statue of King George in the colonies by far. It stood, you know, something like 20, 30 feet high, wow, gilded in gold, and meant to look, it doesn't actually look anything like George in terms of dress or appearance. It's based on this famous statue of Marcus Aurelius, who was this famous Roman emperor at the height of the days of the Roman Empire. And, of course, it's meant sort of a nod to the fact that Britain had just kind of established this big global empire. I won't bore your listeners with all that, but that's kind of really actually the backstory and how that whole crisis gets going. So Washington, you know, long story short, we have these rebellions and Congress keeps on passing laws, repealing laws, et cetera. It bubbles to the Imperial Crisis and the push for independence. The first major battle and the largest battle of the revolution happens in New York in the summer of 76. That's why people also know that year and that period of time. They send to New York City, which was really just then Lower Manhattan, population of 25,000. They send 32,000 soldiers. It's the biggest amphibious invasion until D-Day. And while those ships are gathering in the harbor, Washington starts sending, you know, they've been gathering, they're sort of prepared for this battle. Everyone knows that New York's going to be the place where the revolution really kicks off, because both sides saw it as in John Adams's work, the key to the whole continent. So the city's fallen under rebel control. Washington shows up at the end of this period. He orders his troops to read the Declaration in New York City on July 9th. That's why we're celebrating this day. And they gather outside of what's today City Hall. Today, that back then was called the Common or the Field. Another place where, it was kind of, these two spots were really the sort of revolutionary spots. So many events happen in those places. That's where the famous Liberty Poles go up. And so his soldiers read out the Declaration of Independence, and people are so impassioned by this that a few hours later, some of the maritime workers on the East River and some of the soldiers go marching down to Bowling Green where that statue is.
2: Get a rope.
1: That had just been put up a couple of years earlier, right? And this is a gigantic thing. It's 4,000 pounds of lead. And they, we've all probably, or some of us anyway, remember that footage of watching the folks in Iraq pull down a statue of Saddam Hussein.
2: Right.
1: It was a very big deal, particularly since, this is the age when, monarchs are still kind of regarded as deity-like figures.
0: Yeah. Okay, Peter, we got to take a quick break, but I've got so many questions to follow up on out of that moment. So it's a good place to take this break. Peter Agner is with us. He is the head of the Gotham Center. And if you want to know more about any of what we're talking about, you can go to revolutionarytrail.org, gothamcenter.org, or echoesofrevolution.com. They will all have follow-ups on some of what we discuss right now. Kevin McCullough coming right back from New York. Don't go away. If you could impact the world for Christ right now, would you? Hi, it's Kevin McCullough with That Kevin Show, and I know you would. That's why we're joining with the Bible League International to send Bibles to 10,000 waiting Christians in places like Asia, Africa, Latin America, and the Middle East. 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

0: It's Kevin McCullough. It's That Kevin Show, thatkevinshow.com. And just before the break, our guest, Peter Christian Aigner, is back with us. He was with us, if you were listening locally in New York on AM 970 about 8 weeks ago, he was with us talking about the Revolutionary Trail of New York City and the New York region. Obviously, New England was the place where all of these events took place, and New York made an outsized contribution in a couple of different ways to the revolution. One, it was the most British populated city during much of the wartime, as this was kind of the home base for where Britain decided to run their military campaign from. But it was also significant in that much of it started here, much of the pushback against what the Crown was doing. And Peter, as we were going to break, you were just bringing us up to George Washington on July 9th, this day, 250 years ago, has the Declaration read aloud, and it causes such an emotional stirring in the crowd that some of them start making their way down to the statue of King George. They lace it up. They pull the thing over. It's 4,000 pounds. What happened as a result of these two acts, the reading of the Declaration and the toppling of the king's image?
1: Well, the most immediate thing is that they break this thing into shards. It takes the full night. It's like a heat wave. Hundreds of people are gathering around. They're doing this by candlelight, as you said, with hammers and saws and picks and chisels. And then they break it up into pieces and they parade it through the city. And then they ship it up by boat to Litchfield in Connecticut, where a bunch of nice ladies melt it down into 42,000 bullets that then go directly into Washington's army to fire at King George. We don't know where the head is. That's the big mystery of the story. But it is this very iconic moment, and it had a very material basis because it provided resources to a heavily outmatched rebel army, the folks who gave us our country. But what then commences afterwards in late August is the battle for New York, often just called the battle for Brooklyn or the battle for Long Island. It takes place all across the metropolitan region. And we kind of lose that part of the story. It's really kind of skirted over because Washington loses. You know, my reaction to that is, well, of course he loses. He's going up against the biggest empire in the world.
0: Right.
1: And it really kind of buries the lead because literally this is a few weeks after the Declaration of Independence. And there are several moments in the battle for New York when it could have all been over right there at the beginning. And there are these truly amazing stories. The most famous one, of course, is when he gets shellacked and they get outflanked in Boston, in Brooklyn, and they get pinned up against the water in Brooklyn Heights. And there's this heavy rainfall. This huge fog comes into the harbor. It allows cover, right? Because all those ships are just sitting there in the harbor waiting to pounce on Washington. And the British, in a moment of strategy, sort of hold back a little bit because they're still trying to kind of win over the folks that are on their side. And Washington has this idea to make an escape. He relies on these very skilled and diverse seamen who part of the Marblehead Regiment in Massachusetts. They evacuate the survivors of the Continental Army over the East River, and then that allows the revolution to survive. It was, you know, we always kind of think in history that it had to turn out the way it did. It didn't. That's another thing I think that people really get wrong about this part of the story and why New York really has to be at the center of our popular memory of this period. So you're entirely right. Washington is near obsessed at times with recapturing New York. Why do they think it's this, you know, the British and the rebels, why do they think that it's this central place in the colonies? Well, it's because of the Hudson River. But there's another really important thing that we emphasize in the work that we did, which is that it's a Pyrrhic victory. You know, the British, it gives you, I think, a really fresh perspective on the revolution at large. The British think that this is some sort of, and a lot of Americans still kind of tell the story of it's kind of this resounding victory for the British. The reality is, you know, the British are then saddled with New York for the next 7 years.
0: Yeah.
1: You know, there are a lot of people who are on the side of the British. Historians estimate a fifth of the population was loyalist, and then another two-fifths were neutral. So the British basically kind of had a working majority on their side when they started. And that's true in New York, too. You know, Manhattan is rebel territory, but in the outer boroughs, in parts of the metropolitan region, there are a lot of loyalists and neutral folk. By the end of the war, they are firmly on the side of Washington and his army, because the war is a miserable period. This is the least known part of New York City's history, and I think in part because it's the darkest.
2: Yeah.
1: You know, the price of basic necessities jumps 800%. There's constant talk of famine. Epidemics just rip apart the city. The city becomes basically a giant open-air refugee camp for all these loyalists who stream in. A third of the battles are in New York State. Another third are in Jersey. You know, it's a miserable period. There's record cold winters. There's a giant fire that burns down a fifth of the city's housing. It's the population jumps tenfold. It's a really bad time. The British are hoping, and they make very good efforts, you know, sincere efforts to try to bring things back to normal, brings a sense of law and order, bring, you know, business back to these ports that have been depressed for 12 years in a very severe way. They can't do it. You know, in the outer boroughs, part of the reason why those folks who were sympathetic to the British are so alienated steadily, is that not only is there martial law with all the usual perfidy that goes with that, but it's this constant state of civil war, because Washington does want to recapture the city. So he leaves a very large, at significant cost, he leaves a very large regiment of soldiers outside. So the whole perimeter around Manhattan is constantly sort of besieged. And again, it's sort of significant to New York's place in the story. The British do go everywhere in the colonies, more or less, and they do capture other cities. But New York is the only place that they manage to hold on to for a significant period of time, and they hold on to it from the beginning to the end. But even there, right, they are kind of besieged. It's their Vietnam. And it gets so bad by the end that their rivals start pushing for advantage in other parts of the British Empire, which is a big part of why the British actually decide to leave, right? Well, they win most of the battles, you know, but the Americans, like, basically kind of, like, wear them out.
2: Dr. Eigner, on that point, we're going to have to end because the computer is going to cut us off, but what a great memory of July 9th, the Declaration of Independence being read, King George being toppled, and of course that just set off a whole bunch of good stuff that ended up with where we were this last week with America 250. Dr. Peter Christian Eigner, thank you for all that you've done.
1: My pleasure. Anytime, Kevin.
2: Kevin McCullough coming back from New York. Don't go away.
3: Stick around for more of That Kevin next.
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9: The Boston Red Sox won their 12th straight game, getting four runs in the bottom of the seventh to win 7-6 over Tampa Bay. The Dodgers at Yankees contest was rained out. They'll play a doubleheader on Sunday. The Yankees did transfer Aaron Judge to the 60-day IL with his rib fracture. Seattle in 10 innings edged San Francisco 4-3. The A's ended a 10-game losing streak with a 15-1 victory over Washington. Detroit shut out the Angels 7-0. The win to Tarek Skubal, who in 7 innings had 9 strikeouts, no walks. Baltimore won its 6th in a row, an 11-inning win at Houston 4-2. Milwaukee won again 8-6 over Miami, which has dropped 5 straight. Pittsburgh and Cleveland split a pair. Philadelphia 6-1 over the Mets. Kyle Schwarber hit his 33rd homer. England won the World Cup's third place game 6-4 over France, and Sam Burns leads the British Open by 2 to start the final round.
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0: All right, friends, glad you're with us. Final few minutes of the first hour, and I want to say thank you to a very special sponsor of the show. Lou Bassanese and TheBigSkinny.com is still offering his special report on 10 ways to benefit from the AI boom in your stock investing that do not include purchasing the very expensive stock NVIDIA. If you thought, you know, AI and chips and these types of things, it would be a great angle for our portfolio to increase, but you're looking at the price of NVIDIA and say, oh, it's so high, I didn't get in early enough, et cetera, et cetera. Well, Lou says, hey, don't worry about it. There are 10 other stocks that are AI industry adjacent, like chips and other technologies that need to be used for it to work properly. And he's got a list of them for you. If you just go to TheBigSkinny.com and request it, TheBigSkinny.com, TheBigSkinny.com, and request your copy of the 10 AI plays that are not named NVIDIA. Right? Super simple. 10 AI plays not named NVIDIA that are put together by TheBigSkinny.com. All right. Kind of a fun one to end this hour on. The airport formerly known as Palm Beach is now celebrating as it has been rebranded as Donald J. Trump International. DJT, in fact, will end up being its call sign. But they've landed another marquee, and it officially opened today, and Eric Trump was there and celebrated the milestone by landing the first flight into the hub. He said, there's no way I was letting UPS or someone else be the first plane to land. We got on Trump Force One. We touched down at exactly 5:01 this morning, and it was a beautiful day, he told Fox and Friends this morning. I don't think there's anybody more synonymous with Palm Beach, Florida than Donald Trump. The South Florida hub was formerly known as Palm Beach International Airport for nearly half a century leading up to the change. The rebrand has been linked to the president's deep ties to the area, including his repeated presence at the airport and his Mar-a-Lago estate located just a few miles away. The president's son also said that choosing Trump Force One to usher in the rebrand's debut was no coincidence. Tying the plane's significance to seasons of Trump's campaigns and presidency, he said, this is the plane that carried him to victory. It was the backdrop of so many of the presidential campaign stops. There's so many stops with us as a family, so it was an incredibly special moment for us this morning. Thursday's inaugural flight marked a ceremonial culmination of a law signed into effect by Governor Ron DeSantis earlier this year and officially redesignated Palm Beach International Airport as President Donald J. Trump International Airport in recognition of the president's long-standing ties to the area. And reflecting on the symbolic first landing, Eric Trump said the moment represented more than a new name on the terminal. It was a tribute to his father's legacy. He says it's just a special moment. He's a man that deserves it. He's the man that's done so much for this country. He fought like crazy for all of us. And as a son who worked so hard to help make this happen, I couldn't be more proud. Today was really, really a special moment for my dad. So, Eric Trump there as Palm Beach International is no more. It is now Donald J. Trump International. And your new baggage tags, if you land there, sometime in August, we'll switch over to DJT.
2: That will be the three-letter abbreviation for the new airport, DJT, for Donald J. Trump International there in South Florida. All right, Kevin McCullough, we've got a big second hour straight ahead, including some important stuff on your kids, their financial future, and how you can take control of it earlier than later because of the administration. Coming right back. Stay here.

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1: With SRN News, I'm Ron Taylor. The military is reporting the first troop deaths from direct Iranian fire.
2: Two U.S. service members were killed, one still missing after an attack on a base in Jordan. Iran's supreme leader warns of what he calls unforgettable lessons if the U.S. continues its attacks, and Tehran says it has suspended its commitment to the interim deal signed with the U.S. The intensifying exchange of fire in recent days has hit infrastructure and affected civilians in some cases. The U.S. and Iran have blown past their red lines as they lurch back toward all-out war, and the conflict over the Strait of Hormuz is again impacting global oil prices. Bob Agner reporting.
1: Questions are being raised about whether former special counsel Jack Smith accessed congressional text messages.
3: Senate Judiciary Committee Chairman Chuck Grassley and Senator Ron Johnson say Justice Department documents show text messages belonging to both lawmakers were obtained by Smith's team during the January 6th investigation. The senators argue those communications were protected by congressional privilege. Missouri Senator Eric Schmidt is now calling for Smith to be prosecuted, alleging he lied to Congress under oath. Ken Lorman reporting.
1: Eight Democratic candidates participated in two debates.
4: The first group of four Senate candidates include Democrats Sheena Bellows, Troy Jackson, Jordan Wood, and Dr. Nirav Shah. The four participating in one debate for an hour. Shah, the former director of Maine's Center for Disease Control and Prevention, he also ran in this year's primary for governor and lost. Then a second hour of debate with candidates David Costello, Elizabeth Dickerson, Dan Kleben, and Ashley Wood. Candidate Graham Plattner left the Senate race in Maine last week after he was accused of sexual assault, a claim he denies.
1: Correspondent Laura Winters. This is SRN News. The Pew Research Center asks Americans about the Ten Commandments.
5: The question is, should public schools display the Decalogue in classrooms? Turns out the country is pretty evenly split on the issue. 50% say yes, 48% say no. White evangelical Protestants are the group most likely to favor posting the commandments in the schools. 83% like the idea. Black Protestants come in next at 64%, followed by Catholics at 56%, and then white mainline Protestants at 52%. Michael Harrington reporting.
1: Legal experts say transgenderism is liable to come before the Supreme Court ruling again. The justice's latest ruling in favor of state laws that bar boys from playing on girls' sports teams was a narrow one. The court went to great lengths to emphasize that it was focused on sports and that the court was not being asked about other transgender issues more broadly. The justices also voided rulings on the constitutional standard about the issue. This is SRN News. YouTube has appealed a landmark social media addiction lawsuit verdict.
6: The jury found YouTube and Meta negligent in March in a case involving a young woman who claimed social media addiction worsened her mental health. Jurors awarded the woman $6 million in total damages after the five-week trial concluded. YouTube's lawyers filed the appeal days after Meta had already filed its own appeal. Both defendants had filed post-trial motions asking the judge to toss out the jury's verdict and for a new trial. The judge denied those motions in early June. Keith Peters reporting.
1: Heat that hit Europe exceptionally early and hard this year appears to have led to a spike in deaths, with well over 10,000 more people dying at the height of the heat wave than would normally have been expected. Several heat waves have killed thousands the past few years in Europe. More details at srnnews.com. I'm Ron Taylor.
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7: Overnight, expect clearing skies with a breeze and high humidity. There is a possibility of storms that could result in heavy rain and strong gusts of wind in certain areas. The temperature will drop to 74. Sunday will bring mostly sunny conditions with lower humidity. The air quality will improve due to reduced wildfire smoke. The high temperature will reach 87. I'm meteorologist Jason Caterina on Philadelphia's AM 990 The Answer and 990theanswer.com.
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13: 10-3. 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
13: 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It's Kevin McCullough, Monday through Friday, on That Kevin Show. And now, from the Connors and Sullivan Broadcast Studios, the man who is not what he wants to be, but is way grateful that he's not who he used to be. Here's the Kevin!
19: All right, welcome in. Kevin McCullough, glad to have you with us. We've got a big hour in front of us. Patrice Onwuka is going to be with us from the Independent Women's Forum. The administration has kicked off these things called Trump accounts, and they are slated to actually really give our children a boost in terms of their future. And if you understand how they work and if you understand the benefit and there's no cost to participate or to be obligated, you should be rushing to sign up for these as fast as you can. They're just a tremendous idea. And there's rumors that the administration may be wanting to start Trump accounts for grown-ups. I would argue that they are equally important and significant, but we'll ask Patrice Onwuka about that before we're done. And lots to get to. Shelley Goldberg, of course, is going to be with us to talk a little bit of parenting as well. So lots of good stuff coming up this hour. I do want to make an observation about something I saw in show prep today. I was reading through a number of things, and with the recent Supreme Court cases being handed down kind of the way they have been, you're starting to get some real-life reaction to what they mean. And so, for instance, yesterday, the YMCA announcing that they're going to have to change all of their policies because they were still allowing men to basically sleep and shower and change next to women in their facilities. And guess what? The Supreme Court says that's not such a great idea. Someone else who has made comment about the Supreme Court's actions is the author of Harry Potter, J.K. Rowling, who, while the debate was going on, was speaking about it early on, was speaking up in defense of women early on about it, and she was really, really harshly ridiculed by literary colleagues, by, you know, Hollywood folks, by other people. I experienced the same thing when I cautioned and said we need to think of women that are unprotected and make sure that we do all we can to protect them. I was labeled a transphobe. I was labeled all kinds of things. But I knew she was right. I knew that I was right. And I never had any doubt about that. Of course, the people who were wrong are now trying to move the goalposts. It's the only way they can save face, basically, in my way of thinking. But that's why her recent observation struck such a nerve. And as more voices begin distancing themselves from ideas they once defended with unwavering confidence, I think the conversation has quietly changed. It isn't anymore, were we wrong? It's, did you really have to say it that way? And that's a pretty big shift. It caught my attention, at least. The debate itself seemed to have shifted, because it suggests that the argument is no longer about whether uncomfortable facts should be faced. It's about whether the people who spoke up about those facts verbally were polite enough in doing it. You were mean. You didn't use the nice words. For years, Americans watched an intense cultural battle unfold over questions that reached far beyond politics. Parents questioned whether children should receive irreversible medical interventions for gender dysphoria. That's something that parents shouldn't have to be deciding. They shouldn't even be faced with it. Children should not be questioning that. They're still children. Parents were branded extremists for asking what schools were teaching their own kids. Medical professionals who questioned prevailing practices found themselves under enormous professional pressure. Researchers, journalists, ordinary citizens learned there was a price for refusing to repeat ideas they believed were false. And that's not what a confident movement does. That's not how, if you're in the right, you behave. That's what the movements do when they believe dissent itself is too dangerous to tolerate, might topple their whole pyramid. Language itself becomes part of the battle. And that may have been the most revealing part of the entire episode. We weren't simply asked to tolerate ideas that we disagreed with. We were expected to adopt the language that many believed obscured reality. If I call my daughter a boy, that is a false reality. If I call my son a daughter, that's a false reality. We're not going to do that. If you declined to use that language, the argument often ended there. You weren't simply considered mistaken. You were accused of being cruel. And that's a really odd place for a free society to find itself. And that's why Rowling's observation lands with such force. The people who spent years insisting these questions shouldn't even be asked are now asking whether the people who asked them could have chosen gentler language. That's a big time reversal. After years spent trying to discredit the messenger, the complaint has become the messenger's tone. Reasonable people will continue to disagree about law and medicine and public policy. But no healthy society will flourish if citizens are expected to say what they do not believe to be true. You want to kill a society? That's a good way to do it. Freedom of speech has never existed merely to protect popular opinions. It exists because unpopular opinions are often the first to challenge assumptions everyone else has stopped questioning. And that's why the Supreme Court's case mattered. That's one reason freedom of speech matters so much. Today's consensus has a funny habit of becoming tomorrow's embarrassment. That's happened so many times in my lifetime. I'm only 56, and it's happened multiple times. The ability to question prevailing wisdom isn't a flaw in a free society. It's one of the reasons free societies keep correcting themselves. At some point, friends, people said, if we declare that all men are created equal, why do we still own slaves? Somebody had to say that out loud for abolition to become reality. The temptation in every generation is to make consensus certainty. Once that happens, disagreement becomes something to suppress rather than something to examine. That's a dangerous habit, I would argue, regardless of which ideology you hold on to. The debate surrounding gender has never been only about pronouns, sports, and medicine. It's also been about whether the objective reality can withstand social pressure. Can biological sex be discussed honestly? Can medical risks be debated openly? Can parents ask questions without fear of professional or social punishment? These were all questions that are demanding answers. As public opinion shifts, institutional memories have a funny way of becoming selective. But history doesn't simply record who was eventually right. It also records what it cost to say what was right before it became socially acceptable. The people who questioned prevailing orthodoxy didn't simply endure disagreement. Many accepted real professional, financial, personal consequences for refusing to repeat the talking points that they believed were false. I was among them. And we spoke anyway. Rowling was right. I believe she was right then. I believe she's right now. Those who spent years portraying dissenters as beyond the pale don't get to quietly rewrite the story now that the cultural winds have shifted. We've already paid the price for speaking plainly. The least those who got it wrong can do

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4: 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On July 4th, 1776, a group of seemingly ordinary men made an extraordinary decision in a small room in Philadelphia. They put their names to a document that would change the world. The Declaration of Independence wasn't just a breakup letter for King George. It was a bold statement of principle that our rights don't come from government, but from God, that all men are created equal, and that liberty is worth risking everything for. 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It's an idea born in courage, sustained by sacrifice, and passed from generation to generation. Celebrating America 250 from Philadelphia's AM 990, The Answer.
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0: show, thatkevinshow.com. Very glad you're with us. Always very glad to feature great, informed experts that can come on and give us insights into things that I don't have naturally, but I learn when I talk to some of my favorite guests. And Patrice Onwuka is certainly one of them. She keeps her mind and thoughts on all things economics for the Independent Women's Forum, which is one of my favorite groups. They are doing incredible work, not just for women, but for all Americans. And Patrice, it's great to see you. And I didn't get to see you going into 250. It's been a little while since you've been on the show. For us, we spent the day yelling and screaming for America, watching planes fly up and down the Hudson River, watching tall ships sail in. And it was just, I think, one of those days where my family was like, wow, this is a cool country, which was the intended effect I was hoping it would have. But sadly, a lot of people in this country, media people in particular, got on and like groused and grimaced about the whole thing and how terrible America is and the rest of it. I'm curious, you're a no-nonsense mom. You live in the nation's capital. You also happen to be African-American. That's not a predetermined defining point for me, but some people, it's important to some people. What were your thoughts about this 250th?
1: Well, you know, Kevin, I'm really Black American, meaning I'm a naturalized citizen and I'm Black, but I'm really from the Caribbean. And the funny thing is that we came to this country about 41 years ago, the week of Independence Day. So this year
0: So it was like an Ameriversary for you.
1: Ameriversary, absolutely. Because, you know, I had a number of TV media hits last week, and I choked up every time thinking about the fact that when we stepped off a plane in Washington, D.C. 41 years ago, that my parents did so with two little kids and a few suitcases of clothes. You know, they left everything they knew in the Caribbean, and it was like a modest but decent middle-class lifestyle to start over, move to, fly to Washington, move to Boston, you know that story, grew up in the ghetto.

0: ghetto, during the AIDS, the drug epidemic, gang violence, drugs all around us. But they instilled so much in us that those external factors never affected us. Mm. And they worked hard, menial jobs to put money aside to buy a house, a fixer-upper on the outskirts of Boston, away from the violence and away from, you know, the disparity that we had to move to. And so every time I think about Independence Day, and especially 250, I think about the promise that America makes to people who are born in this country and people who we welcome to this country. And when I say welcome, I'm talking about people who go through the rigorous, costly, vexing process of being, of saying, I want to come here. Can I come? That means vaccinations. That means proving you won't be a ward of the state, but you can raise your family on your own dime, and then coming here legally so we're not living in the shadows. But that promise of opportunity is available to all of us. And my parents can look back and say, wow, they took advantage of it. Their kids took advantage of it. And now they have grandkids who will never know that kind of hardship and that kind of sacrifice because of the blessing and opportunity in this country.
1: You're going to make me choke up if you keep going. We've got other things to talk about, but you kind of opened this can of worms, so it's your fault if I go there now. I started noticing probably 25, 30 years ago that my immigrant black friends oftentimes have a very different view of America and the opportunities that she presents than do my long-standing second, third generation black friends that are domestically born and did not come here. And first of all, I don't think that you could have come here 41 years ago because you're only like 25 to begin with. But, aside from that, do you experience that as well? And what can you, what do you attribute the difference to?
0: Absolutely. You know, I grew up going to, you know, schools that were for high achievers, where there are a handful of black students, and the majority of the black students, which is means we're the majority of a minority of a minority, were from either African nations, their parents are from African nations, or they're from Caribbean and Caribbean nations like myself. And our perspective is very different. There is so much opportunity around you if you're willing to put the effort and the time into it. Delay gratification. Maybe you don't get that BMW right away, but you save towards buying a house so that your kids can go to school. And then when you're in retirement, your kids buy you that BMW. That's the kind of mindset that you see find among immigrants, black immigrants to this country, whereas black Americans have a lot of grievances. And some of it is understandable, and some of it is because of indoctrination, false indoctrination about the plights of blacks in this country that goes from the founding to the end of slavery, and then skips all of the progress during Reconstruction, skips the fact that the black family was extraordinarily strong with higher marriage rates than even whites in this country during Reconstruction, skips the facts that the first black members of Congress were from the Republican Party, skips all the way to Dr. Martin Luther King and the Civil Rights Movement, skips all of the progress of black communities and the black mobility and black wealth that was being achieved, which was attacked, you know, by whites, certainly. I'm not underplaying that. But there was a lot of progress that blacks had made after slavery, and all of that gets wiped out, doesn't get covered, and we just pick up with civil rights, and then you have the Great Society solutions, which really became problems, and you see the degeneration of so many black families to today. And their solutions are about government, when really it should be about what Booker T. Washington always preached, which was you taking care of yourself. Build your human capital through education, through skills, through entrepreneurship. Build your communities. The church is right in the center of that, helping to build families and keep the community together. And then you can achieve the success that you want, despite the heinous racism and segregation and all of those factors that they face. So you have two competing visions, and a lot of black Americans don't understand a lot of their history, or they only see some parts of their history, and that has that long-term grievance factor that a lot of them have, where now they don't want to celebrate the flag or celebrate 250, the founding of our nation, because to them, America is about oppression, when really it's about opportunity. opportunity and overcoming these challenges from our founding and afterwards.
1: I saw Joy Reid. I don't know if it was on July 4th, but it was somewhere around there. It may have been the day after, but she was on some podcast or show somewhere, because I don't think she has her show anymore. But prominent African-American female journalist that, you know, was on MSNBC for years. And she was saying something about how she could take no joy in celebrating a country that had built all of its prosperity off of slavery, and how horrible the founding fathers were. And the person that she was on with did not push her, did not test her on any of that. But does she know that well more than 50% of the founders, the signers, were actually anti-slavery to abolitionist in terms of their viewpoints and mindedness? And does she admit that there was always, from the very beginning of the Declaration through the signing of the Constitution and the Bill of Rights, there were always voices that were saying, we're not living up to the ideal that we're putting forward? I mean, thank God that Madison built into the Constitution this kind of mechanism where we could go back and correct original sins. But, you know, it took us too long to get there. I feel that strongly as a white evangelical male. You know, I should be like the most banished person on the planet. Somehow I still have a show. I don't know how that works, but as that white evangelical male, I feel badly that it took us too long to get to that point. But the point is that we did get there. Yeah. And as you said, Reconstruction was an amazing period of history for us. There were so many people that were rewarded for their loyalty and their patriotism, for, you know, doing what was right and fighting for freedom. And then when you get into the 1900s, it is the Democrats that start the Ku Klux Klan. It is the Democrats that keep a plank for the Klan in their political platform through into the 1960s, that was still in existence all the way through the 1900s. And I want so badly people to come to life in America now, whether they've lived here three or four generations, whether they're like your family and still somewhat fresh and new and appreciative. I just want everybody to see that we've always been a country that has had some degree of contradiction, but there's always been something where we've sought divine providence and we've sought to know God's heart on things, and we want to do the right thing. And if we aim for that, it seems aspirational. It seems like we're hitting something that's higher than all of us, better than all of us, will bring a better future about for all of us if we aim for God's ideal. And the backbiting and the bitterness and the rancor, it's just, I want to see that lesson. I want to see God be made greater, and hopefully good things will come of that. Did not expect to have any of this conversation with you this morning, but grateful to. Let's take a break, and when we come back, there's some news on the economic front about Trump accounts, maybe even for grown-ups. We'll talk about it next. Patrice Onwuka is my guest. Stay here.
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3: With SRN News, I'm Ron Taylor. The U.S. military said Sunday it had ended its latest round of airstrikes on Iran, which included targeting Iran's paramilitary Revolutionary Guard over an attack that killed American troops in Jordan on Friday. Central Command, in its statement, also said it hit Iranian military coastal surveillance and air defense facilities, maritime capabilities, and missile and drone storage sites. Iran has provided no overall information on its material losses in the American campaign. Health workers in northern Nigeria say more children are relapsing into malnutrition and site knock-on effects from the war in the Middle East. The region's already under pressure from an insurgency crisis. The conflict in the Middle East has worsened food security for millions, especially children. UNICEF warns that if the war continues, millions more children could fall right back into poverty. This is SRN News.
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4: Overnight, expect clearing skies with a breeze and high humidity. There is a possibility of storms that could result in heavy rain and strong gusts of wind in certain areas. The temperature will drop to 74. Sunday will bring mostly sunny conditions with lower humidity. The air quality will improve due to reduced wildfire smoke. The high temperature will reach 87. I'm meteorologist Jason Caterina on Philadelphia's AM 990, The Answer, and 990theanswer.com.
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7: I'm Ruth Kramer with Mission Network News. Anti-immigrant groups in South Africa set June 30th as a deadline for illegal immigrants to leave the country. The government rejected the imposed deadline, but still, thousands of migrants took the threat seriously and fled. Anthony Barkhuizen with TWR says it's got nothing to do with apartheid. Instead, it's South Africans blaming illegal immigrants for the country's 33% unemployment rate. Pray for Christians as they navigate complex legal, physical, and spiritual needs among immigrants. Next, believers in East Africa are concerned about growing instability. Last month, a Mozambican bishop was shot and killed at his home. Over in Ethiopia's Oromia region, believers are mourning deadly attacks on churches. At least 37 Christians were recently killed, and one church attacked was the 101-year-old Talata St. Gabriel Church. Todd Nettleson with the Voice of the Martyrs USA says it comes down to power struggles for religious influence. Pray for the attackers to hear the gospel. Mission Network News is a service of One Way Ministries. I'm Ruth Kramer.
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0: show. Lisan Luca is with us from the Independent Women's Forum, IWF.org, if you want any of their resources, and I recommend all of them. Patrice, you keep your eye on the economic policy and kind of the impact of economic policies that they have on us as a nation. And I've seen a lot of ads in social media lately on Instagram, seeing a lot of graphics saying, if you enroll your kid in a Trump account and you do the minimum contribution by 18, this is how much they earn. And by 28, this is how much they earn. And then if you do like the maximum, like 28-year-old's a millionaire by the time they're 28 with the maximum donations. Why are these so popular? And is it true that he's thinking about doing something like that for grown-ups?
1: So Trump accounts are these tax-advantaged accounts that, you know, if your baby was born between the start of 2025 and the end of 2028, they will get a $1,000 grant from the federal government. But these accounts belong to your child. And so they grow over time. The app that you can download, if you go to TrumpAccounts.gov, you download it at an app, very simple, easy process. And you have to be a United States citizen, have to have a social security number, a valid one, but you put that information there, your Trump account is opened in minutes. And if you have that baby, that $1,000 grant is deposited. But it's important because the government also provides financial literacy tools in the app. So you can learn about compound interest. You can learn about savings. You can learn about credit card debt, things like that. And it's meant to be an educational tool for children. They also get to own a piece of America, American companies specifically. And so the way these are designed is that they're funds held by State Street, but they're invested in the stock market. And so theoretically, your child gets to own a piece of Apple. It gets to own a piece of, you know, SpaceX. And imagine over time, you talked about the growth, the compound interest. Let's say you never add another penny into that account. Your 18-year-old child will, at 18, get access to about $27,000. But if you are doing the $5,000 limit, and when I say you, it's parents, Kevin. It can be grandparents who make contributions. Your employer can make contributions or match yours. It can be philanthropists like Dell, like the founder of Dell, who has given over, I think, $250 million for kids from low-income zip codes, putting money into their accounts. Everyone can contribute, and over time, it is remarkable how much those accounts can grow to. Kids can use that towards educational expenses, maybe getting a trade, skills training. They can use it for a down payment on a house or to start a business, or they can just let it continue to sit until retirement. Yeah. So this is, I think, conditioning younger generations to understand that you can own your future. You can have access to American capitalism. It's not a dirty word like the socialists are trying to convince us that it is, but that by ownership, you get to determine your future. Or not be handed to something from the federal government, which may not be there, aka Social Security.
0: Let me ask you about the kids' account one bit further. Yeah. What if you don't have a newborn? What if your kids are a little bit older when this was introduced? Is there an advantage to still opening accounts for them?
1: Absolutely. Great question. Yes. Any kid under the age of 18 can have a Trump account. So I've set them up for my 6 and 7 year olds. You can still contribute. The $5,000 contribution max annually still applies. And importantly, grandma, instead of sending your kids a toy they're going to break in 2 years for their birthday, put money in the Trump accounts. You know, people can adopt their local soccer team and put $50 in the Trump accounts. Local foundations, community foundations can adopt a school or adopt a kindergarten class and put money in those Trump accounts, and it can grow over time. So it doesn't just have to be a baby. However, only babies, those born between 2025 and 2028, will get that $1,000 grant. And what's great is that you can still also control what companies that you're buying into. You can have some control as an individual or as a parent in where that money is being invested.
0: I mean, it's better than a savings account. So
1: that's right.
0: They're on average about 3% right now. So that's great. All right. So what is the scuttlebutt about Trump adult accounts? What's the concept there?
1: Well, we know that Social Security is moving to insolvency by 2032. I mean, for context, Kevin, think about every U.S. senator in the midterms being reelected. They will be in office by the time Social Security insolvency hits. And when that hits, we're going to see automatic cuts to those Social Security retirees who are getting benefits if nothing gets done. Well, President Trump is, I mean, he's been hesitant to touch Social Security, and he's not. But he's also saying, what can we do? Can we create Trump accounts for adults, which would, again, be tax-advantaged accounts that are in the market, so you're getting the benefit of a stock market that's hitting new highs every single week, it seems like, where individuals can decide where their money goes, in addition to Social Security. And I think the way he's thinking about it, the way Australia's system works, they have something called superannuation, where instead of the government providing your retirement through Social Security, most people's retirement in Australia is through these kind of Trump account style private accounts. And then their social program is very small for just very poor elderly people. And then obviously you can still have your own savings vehicles as well. So it's a three-part leg. And I think it's a way of saying here in America, Social Security is running into insolvency. It is fiscally, it's running out of money. What can we do now? And maybe there's a way to start to phase in something like Trump accounts for adults.
0: I absolutely love it. I hope that they're successful with that. Patrice Onwuka, always appreciate your smiling insights on everything that we have going on. Thank you for sharing your 250 story with us. And have a great week.
1: Thanks so much.
0: You got it. Kevin McCullough coming back from Times Square. Don't go anywhere.
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14: 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Here he is from New York, that Kevin McCullough.
0: Welcome back. It's Thursday, and on Thursdays, you know that we enjoy welcoming Shelley Goldberg to the microphone because she has for years reported on parenting, first at New York One and now with that Kevin show for a number of years. And Shelley, we don't try to do anything complicated here. It's just one idea each week that we try to help parents and grandparents do a little bit better job of helping bring up these kids. And this week, I think you're hitting on a really important idea that I think parents really need to pay attention to. In fact, I would argue it's one of the most important ones. You said, can we talk about how we make sure that all the kids get the proper individual attention that they need? And I think when you come from families that have multiple kids, the instinct kind of, and I wouldn't call it laziness, but maybe efficiency, is to just try to be cookie cutter for all of them and to just do everything the same. And that is not the way to go.
15: Thank you for the intro, Kevin. Thank you. Yes. We want to try. I mean, hopefully we love all three of our kids, four of our kids, five of our kids equally. But fair, life is not fair. We're going to try. But there are things that sometimes get in the way. You know, you younger kids, little kids, babies need more attention. You might have a child with special needs, a teenager who's going through something significant that requires our full attention. So life intervenes, but we do want to give them all the individual attention they absolutely need. So first thing I would look for, Kevin, how are your kids letting you know that they don't feel that you're giving them the attention that they need? Number one, are they constantly interrupting conversations? Are they throwing temper tantrums? Are they fighting with each other constantly? Are your kids being overly clingy, not following the McCullough family rules? I would look for signs. Is there something going on here that they're, because be a great detective. Awareness is key here,
0: yeah.
15: Right? Then what can you do as a parent, as a grandparent? Number one, Kevin, for you, make sure you're giving each child at least 10 or 15 minutes of your time. So three kids, that's 45 minutes. It doesn't matter if they're doing an errand with you, playing a board game, reading a book, 15 minutes every night, every day, as much when you get home from Kevin. Number two, schedule special time every month. So if Charlotte was born on January 17th, the 17th of every month, Charlotte gets to spend special time with Dad. She goes with you to pick up the pizza. You go on a bike ride. But, you know, maybe use her birth date as a way of figuring out this is her time every month. Jonathan gets this date, blah, blah, blah. Third is, in terms of family activities, make sure that every child has a role to play. Every child feels needed to get this done. So let's look at dinner time. There should be a kid that sets the table, a child that helps bring the food and puts it out on the table, and somebody else that clears the table. So everyone equally is responsible, it's fair, but they're all involved in family activities. Other things you can do is something called practicing active listening. And it simply means that you're really listening. You don't have your phone next to you. You're not glancing at your phone. You're giving eye contact. And the other thing is to pay special attention to the individual interests and gifts that your children have. So I know that Jonathan is very interested in science. I mean, that's the kind of thing. If you know a child is interested in music, I think it's Charlotte who's interested in music. Pay attention to what they're interested in and build on that in terms of conversations, special places that you go. That'll be tremendously helpful. And then in closing, there's something called love languages, the five love languages.
0: Gary Chapman. Gary Chapman wrote them. Yes.
15: Yes, you know all about it. So he has this whole thing for adults, but then he looked at it and said, wait a minute. This really works for kids as well. So he wrote a book for kids. So making it, simplifying this with the basic points, there's five. He suggests that when kids are under four, you really give them a chance to, you interact with them with all five love languages. But as kids get older, they tend to show a preference. And if you know what the preference is, if you're aware and alert and you see what the preferences are, your kids are letting you know how they best feel seen and heard. The five love languages, Kevin, aren't number one. It's physical touch. That's the hugs, the cuddles, the pat on the shoulder, putting your hand in theirs when you walk down in the street. Some kids feel so seen and heard by that, especially younger children. So that's number one. Number two, words of affirmation. That's the praise, not the random praise, but the specific praise where you're letting them know how proud you are and you want them to be proud of themselves. You say things like, I'm so proud of you, or you must be so proud of yourself, or your room is so neat, Jonathan. But it's the words that convey warmth and love to them. The third are gifts, not store-bought gifts, but finding something special. You might find a gadget, let's say at the office, that you know if you bring that home, Jonathan might see the science implications in that and really enjoyed what you brought and you thought about him to bring this home to him. There's acts of service, which basically means helping your kids with things that they're doing, like picking out books at the library or tidying up their backpack, helping them with lunch, you know, put together a sandwich. And the last is just quality time. There are kids that just want more of your time because they want you to get to know who they are.
0: Mm-hmm.
15: So, Kevin, your thoughts about all of this?
0: Well, real quickly, I think that this is one of the most important things that you can do. Kids need FaceTime, and they need to know that is a safe space, and it's a welcoming space to have that FaceTime with that parent. And the more that you engage it, the more they flourish, the better they do. And I can just say that because I have three very different ones. And regardless of the differences of their interests or where they're at, they always appreciate dad asking, tell me about your day. What happened today? What was the highlight? How did you respond to it? What did you do? What would you like to do differently? Whatever the most, curious thing I can ask about their day, always seems to unlock a different layer. And I would really encourage people to do it. Shelley, always appreciate your insights. Thank you for being here.
15: Thank you, Kevin. We'll continue with this.
0: Kevin McCullough coming back. Don't go anywhere.
14: Stick around for more of That Kevin next.
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21: The Boston Red Sox won their 12th straight game, getting four runs in the bottom of the seventh to win 7-6 over Tampa Bay. The Dodgers at Yankees contest was rained out. They'll play a doubleheader on Sunday. The Yankees did transfer Aaron Judge to the 60-day IL with his rib fracture. Seattle in 10 innings edged San Francisco 4-3. The A's ended a 10-game losing streak with a 15-1 victory over Washington. Detroit shut out the Angels 7-0. The win to Tarek Skubal, who in 7 innings had 9 strikeouts, no walks. Baltimore won its 6th in a row, an 11-inning win at Houston, 4-2. Milwaukee won again, 8-6 over Miami, which has dropped 5 straight. Pittsburgh and Cleveland split a pair. Philadelphia 6-1 over the Mets. Kyle Schwarber hit his 33rd homer. England won the World Cup's third place game, 6-4 over France, and Sam Burns leads the British Open by 2 to start the final round.
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0: All right, Kevin McCullough, glad to have you with us. I just got logged on and tried something that I've been telling you about. I logged in to Dominion.chat. I got my service set up for that. And I got to tell you, if you've used any of the other chat devices, you're going to love this, especially if you're a person of values, of morality, of a Christian worldview. You know that artificial intelligence, AI, is on nearly every device. In fact, if you take your phone out and you look at the apps that are on there, nearly every single one of those apps are going to say, try our new AI help model, try our AI option, try our AI this, try our AI that. And every one of them are going to be trained on different models of AI that are going to give you different kinds of information back. And the guys at Dominion were sitting there a few months ago and they said, you know what? We've got all of these tools that are telling us what all of the advice on all the planet has to say, except the most important one, the Christian worldview, the biblical standard. What is the godliest way to go about seeking information that you can? And so they went to work, and the brilliant people that they are, they have now produced the first AI chat that helps you do all the things that ChatGPT and Claude and those other guys help you do. But they don't just serve back to you a perspective that you want to hear. They actually speak truth. So if you have questions about sexuality or biblical living or things that are, you know, whatever, they will help you come to a biblical understanding of that decision. But it will also do all the stuff that AI does. It'll help you proofread papers. It'll help you fix your refrigerator. It'll help you do all the stuff that AI has become known for and famous for now. And friends, I'm just going to tell you, your kids, whether you like AI or not, is not the issue. Your kids are going to use it. It is going to be a part of everybody's life. Dominion.chat is a tool, especially for faith-based people, that they're going to be incredibly thankful for, because you're going to be able to trust the information that it gives you. Dominion.chat. Someone tried to put the Dominion in the URL last week. Don't do that. Just the word Dominion, D-O-M-I-N-I-O-N, Dominion, Dominion.chat. That's all you need in the URL. 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And coming soon, I'm going to be able to tell you about how you can win a complimentary one-year subscription to Dominion.chat, because we're going to give, I think, 100 of them away. So be listening for that. 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And glad that they're part of that Kevin show, and thankful that they've stepped up and said, we want to sponsor what Kevin's doing. It's I believe that technology is important. And I believe it's really important for Christians to understand technology. You don't have to be a fan of it. You don't even have to like it. But I think it is incumbent upon us to certainly understand it and understand the ramifications of what it does for the people that we love and how the people that are in our families are using it. And that's one of the reasons why I'm really grateful that Dominion.chat now exists. We have an option that I really feel like is family safe. 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All right, Kevin McCullough, glad you're with us. Thank you for being here. Tomorrow, of course, we're going to round out the week with a big week-ending edition. And I don't know if you're a big fan of the singer formerly known as Bonnie Tyler. She did that song called Total Eclipse of the Heart, but we said goodbye to her today. She died at 75 after emergency surgery that was not successful. So our thoughts and prayers are with the families of Bonnie Tyler, and pray that they have a good memory of her that they can share together as they commemorate that. Kevin McCullough, we've got a lot to get to on the Friday edition. We will see you then.
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1: News this hour from Town Hall, I'm Ron Taylor. U.S. military said Sunday it had ended its latest round of airstrikes on Iran, which included targeting Iran's paramilitary Revolutionary Guard over an attack that killed American troops in Jordan. Central Command in its statements also said it hit Iran military coastal surveillance and air defense facilities, maritime capabilities, and missile and drone storage sites. Iran has provided no overall information on its material losses. Heavy smoke has moved into more areas from the Great Lakes to the Mid-Atlantic.
2: Warnings of dangerous air quality conditions are expected to remain in effect through Saturday across a wide swath of the U.S. as heavy smoke from uncontrolled wildfires in Minnesota and Canada blankets even more of the Mid-Atlantic region, including Washington, D.C. In New York City, public health nurse Barbara Glickstein says people should take precautions.
3: I wish more people were wearing masks and little babies and children were inside.
2: The National Weather Service says smoky conditions won't be gone anytime soon as fires continue to burn largely unchecked. I'm Lisa Dwyer.
1: A father and son are accused of kidnapping two U.S. Forest Service employees.
23: A father and son are expected to be charged federally with kidnapping after authorities say they held two U.S. Forest Service employees at gunpoint for more than 12 hours in the Shasta Trinity National Forest in Northern California. Authorities say the workers were conducting routine field operations when they were taken on Thursday, held inside a trailer at gunpoint and zip-tied. Authorities say they located the trailer with drones and that the suspect and his adult son surrendered early Friday, walking out of the trailer with an assault rifle and knives. They also told authorities they had grenades. I'm Donna Water.
1: You'll find news and analysis at townhall.com. I'm Ron Taylor.
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1: A hot summer has proven deadly in Europe.
6: Heat that hit Europe exceptionally early and hard this year appears to have led to a spike in deaths, with well over 10,000 more people dying at the height of the heat wave than would normally have been expected. Measures of what researchers call excess mortality, the difference between the normally expected number of deaths and the actual number, spiked in late June, with parts of Europe experiencing record temperatures. I'm Charles de Ledesma.
1: Taylor Farms has expanded a voluntary recall of its iceberg lettuce products sourced from central Mexico because of a potential link to the multi-state cyclospora outbreak that has sickened people across the country. The California-based company said products with potential to be contaminated with the diarrhea-causing parasite were shipped to 27 states, including Texas, Florida, Pennsylvania, and Illinois. More news and analysis at townhall.com. After 246 years, Private John Pumphrey is unknown no more.
7: For more than two centuries, a fallen Revolutionary War soldier was unknown and unnoticed. Now, thanks to happenstance and the wonders of DNA, he has a name just in time for the 250th birthday of the nation he fought and died to create. The remains were found in 2022 in a shallow grave associated with the 1780 Battle of Camden, South Carolina. DNA extracted from a small bone at the base of his skull was analyzed and uploaded to genealogical sites. The soldier was recently identified as Private John Pumphrey of Maryland. An orphan, he may have been as young as 13 when he enlisted in 1777. I'm Bernie Bennett.
1: His newfound family are awaiting a new headstone to replace the one that reads unknown. England will finish third in the 2026 FIFA World Cup following a 6-4 win over France in Miami. The English took a 4-0 lead into halftime before France stormed back in the second half. More on these stories at townhall.com.
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8: Overnight, expect clearing skies with a breeze and high humidity. There is a possibility of storms that could result in heavy rain and strong gusts of wind in certain areas. The temperature will drop to 74. Sunday will bring mostly sunny conditions with lower humidity. The air quality will improve due to reduced wildfire smoke. The high temperature will reach 87. I'm meteorologist Jason Caterina on Philadelphia's AM 990, The Answer and 990theanswer.com.
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29: From the wild world of D.C. politics to America's culture clash, brace yourself for the reality check you've been waiting for. The one and only Mike Gallagher. You know what I really love about the debate over whether the networks are going to carry President Trump's address tonight or not? I love the fact that the reality is that the broadcast networks are becoming completely irrelevant. I noticed that months ago I stopped watching. I used to watch. I mean, I try to ingest a lot of media, of course, to do this show. I pay attention, try to look at a lot of different sites, even sites that I, you know, objectively and ideologically disagree with.
4: I'd like to know what the other side is thinking, what they're saying, how they're trying to justify the Democrats' miserable place that they are in right now. The anti-Semitism, the political violence, the open borders. Yes, even election fraud. Ask a Democrat why they oppose voter ID laws. They can't tell you. There's no logical answer. Unless they say, well, we think black people are too stupid to be able to figure out how to get a photo ID. Unless they try to tell you that, well, poor people have no ability to present a form of ID in life. They have no answer. They want to be able to cheat. That moment at that New York City polling place in November of 2016 will stay with me for the rest of my life. Little old lady manning the polls, sitting behind her little counter there in Midtown Manhattan. I went to vote, pulled out my wallet, attempted to show her my driver's license, and she laughed at me and said, we don't need any kind of an identification here. This is New York. That's right. Part of a lot of reasons why I moved to Florida. Because in Florida, you can be sure they scrutinize that you are who you say you are. Governor DeSantis is our governor, not Kathy Hochul. We do things differently here in Florida. They do things differently in red states than they do in blue states. Hope President Trump addresses it tonight. He's supposedly going to. He reportedly is going to reveal information about China interfering with our elections and suppressing that information. We'll see. We'll carry it for you on Salem News Channel, 9 p.m. Eastern, 6 p.m. Pacific. I hope you have a chance to engage with all of us. I'm going to be on the text line tonight during the speech. So check that out. If you want to text me, I'll be on there, 800-655-MIKE, during the address. I always feel like I want to be connected with you in hours where we're not necessarily live doing the show. And so I always feel like there's got to be a better way. There's got to be another way we'll do it. Someday, Eric and Yasmin and Tracy and I will put our heads together and we'll figure out a way that even from my living room that I can kind of interact with you. Because look, history might be made tonight. I don't know. We're going to see what he has to say. So again, check it out, snc.tv, for all the various ways you can watch Salem News Channel. Salem News Channel's coverage begins at 9 p.m. Eastern, 6 p.m. Pacific. I had a little bit of a dispute with my podcast pal and my dear friend Mark Davis this morning because John Ossoff was grilling Trump's Director of National Intelligence nominee Jay Clayton on Capitol Hill yesterday. And Ossoff is reportedly kind of on the bubble here about whether or not he was legitimately elected in Georgia. At least that's the online rumor. Online, the rumor is that both Ossoff and Warnock had help in nefarious ways. Wouldn't that be something if Trump reveals that tonight? It's going to be one of the most highly anticipated speeches, perhaps, of the year. And we're going to see. And again, a huge debate. AOC and others are pressuring ABC, CBS, NBC not to carry it in primetime. Well, the fact is, it doesn't matter. If they don't want to carry it because they're so biased and they're afraid of offending the woke mob on the left, that's what Salem News Channel exists for. It's not like you're not going to have access to the speech. So this is actually kind of a good thing. Back to my original point, the networks are becoming irrelevant. Absolutely irrelevant. Yesterday, I was watching on actually Salem News Channel when I saw this exchange between Senator John Ossoff from Georgia and Trump's DNI nominee, Jay Clayton. Mark Davis, my podcast friend, and I hope you will join us on the podcast. Follow us, like, subscribe, M&M Extra. We do it every day. Wherever you get your podcasts, including YouTube, check it out, M&M Extra. We had a 25% growth in audience from May to June, I found out yesterday. The podcast is building. More people hear it and see it, the more you like it. So I hope you'll join us. But my day with Mark starts at 7:35 his time, and we visit over different issues, and we debate, and we chat, and sometimes we don't agree. We definitely don't agree about this one, because Mark thought that the optics of DNI nominee Jay Clayton's answer were, the optics were bad. Mark thought that he did not answer this appropriately. And Mark had this long speech about the way Jay Clayton should have answered the question. The question, of course, is a gotcha question. The question, of course, is coming from a Democrat senator in Georgia whose election integrity is being questioned. The question is coming from a party that doesn't want voter ID, a party that doesn't want you to think that anything went wrong in 2020, a party that dares you to challenge the outcome of the election. Because if you do, well, in years past, they destroyed you. They did everything within their power to ruin your life, to debank you, to deplatform you, to get you fired from a job. Ask Mike Lindell what they did to him, because he believes in election integrity. Ask Tina Peters what they did to her. So yesterday, I thought Jay Clayton's answer was perfect. He didn't take the bait. He wasn't going to play John Ossoff's game. Mark disagrees with me. Let's see what you think.
9: Who won the 2020 election?
10: I'm not going to do this with you.
9: This is a job interview. We've established that you have an obligation to be honest and forthright with the committee. Yes, you do have an obligation to be honest and forthright with the
10: committee.
9: Yes. Who won the 2020 election?
10: Like I said, I'm not going to get into that with you.
9: But you do have an obligation to be honest and forthright with the committee.
10: Is anything that I just said not honest or forthright?
9: Yes, you're not being honest or forthright. Who won the 2020 election? I think I've answered the question.
10: We can keep doing this.
9: Well, we're going to keep doing it because you're not being honest and forthright.
10: I'm not going to engage in the theater.
9: It's a simple question, Mr. Clayton.
10: And I've answered.
9: Who won the 2020 presidential election?
10: I've answered it.
9: You're here asking for the support of senators to lead America's intelligence community. We've established that you have an obligation to be honest and forthright with this committee and with the American public, but you refuse to answer a simple matter of fact about the 2020 election. Is that right?
10: No, that's not right.
9: Then answer the question. Who won the 2020 election?
10: I have answered the question.
9: Answer it. What is your answer?
10: I've given you my answer.
9: What is your answer? You refuse to answer a basic question about who won a presidential election, but you asked to lead America's intelligence community? Isn't it humiliating to be unable to answer this question, to have to indulge the president's delusions? We know

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3: Foundations of Freedom, a look at America's founding principles and the leaders who shaped our nation.
4: Most Americans think of Abraham Lincoln and they think of the Civil War or the Emancipation. But in 1862, he signed another hugely significant piece of legislation, the Homestead Act. It offered eligible Americans up to 160 acres of land, not as a prize for the powerful, but as an opportunity for ordinary families willing to live on it, work it, and build something lasting. Why did it matter? Because Lincoln understood that freedom was not merely the absence of tyranny. Rather, freedom required responsibility, labor, stewardship, and moral courage. A free people must be given room to build, but they also must be willing to cultivate what they have been given. That still matters today. Liberty without responsibility decays. Opportunity without character collapses. Lincoln's lesson is clear. A nation stays free when its people remain willing to work, build, and steward freedom under God.
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11: A message from Philip in Keller, Texas on the text line. I think the best way of addressing this question, who was the president in 2020, who won, turn the question around. Ask them who won the 2016 election. And Philip is so right. And as we get ready for Trump's speech tonight, it's important to remember what they did, what they said. All of them. Hillary, John Lewis. This is a who's who. Jimmy Carter. This is a montage put together. It's so long, we'll have to cut out of it early because of our bottom of the hour break. But if you want to, you want to turn it around, ask them who won the 2016 election, because a whole bunch of Democrats said it wasn't Trump.
12: You can run the best campaign. You can even become the nominee. And you can have the election stolen from you.
13: How can you win with Russian interference, though?
12: That's a real thing.
13: That's what I'm scared about in 2020.
12: But rightly.
13: Because I think you're an illegitimate president that didn't really win. So how do you...
14: you know, fight against that in 2020.
15: You are absolutely right.
16: He is an illegitimate president in my mind.
17: Would you be my vice presidential candidate? Folks, look, I absolutely agree.
18: Trump didn't actually win the election in 2016. He lost the election, and he was put in office because the Russians interfered.
19: Trump knows he's an illegitimate president.
20: The president-elect, although legally elected, is not legitimate.
21: I don't see this president-elect as a legitimate president.
22: You said you believe that Russia's interference altered the outcome of the election.
23: I do. We have a president who, if in fact it is proven, has been assisted by the Russians and may in fact not be a legitimate president.
24: The one thing that Trump is fearful of when it comes to his being president is that finally we will see how illegitimate his victory actually was.
11: Now, look, this goes on for 10 minutes. I'm not kidding you. You want to get that clip? That was the RNC put that together a few years ago, and we've got it in the archives, and we'll pull it out regularly. You could just text the keyword fraud to our text line, which is 800-655-MIKE. Text the keyword fraud to 800-655-6453. We'll send you back the entire clip, and Philip and Keller is right.
6: 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Our nation fought and won America's religious freedom. Today, that constitutional right is being assaulted once more from within.
25: 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We all of a sudden became the enemy.
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6: 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The governmental hostility and prejudice is uncovered, and Trump's fight to restore our constitutional liberties and religious freedom.
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0: with SRN News. I'm Ron Taylor. U.S. military saying today that it ended its latest round of airstrikes on Iran, which included targeting Iran's paramilitary Revolutionary Guard over an attack that killed American troops in Jordan Friday. Central Command, in its statement, also saying it had hit Iranian military coastal surveillance and air defense facilities, as well as maritime capabilities and missile and drone storage sites. Iran has provided no overall information on its material losses in the campaign. Taylor Farms expanding a voluntary recall of its iceberg lettuce products sourced from central Mexico because of a potential link to the multi-state cyclospora outbreak that has sickened people across the country. The California-based company said products with the potential to be contaminated with the diarrhea-causing parasite were shipped to 27 states, including Texas, Florida, Pennsylvania, and Illinois. This is SRN News.
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2: Today, expect mostly sunny skies with lower humidity levels, leading to improved air quality and reduced wildfire smoke. The temperature will reach a high of 87. Tonight will bring a clear sky with temperatures dropping to a low of 67. Looking ahead to tomorrow, anticipate mostly sunny conditions with a high temperature of 86. I'm meteorologist Jason Katerina on Philadelphia's AM 990 The Answer and 990theanswer.com.
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6: Being just reported on, of course, by conservative media. Jennifer Jacobs is the senior White House correspondent over at CBS News. And apparently the sources to CBS News are saying that part of Trump's speech tonight will touch on previously unreported Chinese meddling in U.S. elections. Some evidence shows Beijing compromised U.S. voter data. And this is evidence the CIA knew and didn't share with the Trump administration during his first term, per her sources. And she's a good reporter. Cabinet officials are expected to be in the audience. Now, Catherine Herridge took exception to what Jennifer posted on X, because Catherine Herridge said, look, John Solomon posted an investigative report in April on the China 2020 election meddling. Catherine Herridge says, in April, our team revealed a whistleblower complaint about suppression of the Chinese intelligence. Catherine rather respectfully says to Jennifer Jacobs, while it's hard to keep track of every development, let's try to acknowledge each other's work to move the story forward. Independent journalism on X is where the news lives. And I agree with Catherine Herridge. Nothing against Jennifer or CBS or any. I mean, look, they're the Heritage companies are biased. I think they're left leaning. Look at network reporters and correspondents who left the employ of those networks to go into independent platforms like Substack and, you know, the podcast and everything. They're hard left. They hate conservatism. Now, there are exceptions. Catherine Herridge is an exception, so that's not across the board, but it's often the case. And if CBS News is reporting on what sources are saying about Trump's, and Jennifer Jacobs is reporting this like it is certainly a bona fide, legitimate, serious story, that China meddled in our elections and compromised U.S. voter data. Look, where do we go? What do we do then? I mean, people are suggesting that some of these senators, like Ossoff and Warnock, who were elected, they weren't legitimately elected. I mean, and then what are we going to do if it's alleged that 2020 was rigged against Trump? Does he get to run a third term? Because he should have gotten the second term? We could have a modern-day Franklin D. Roosevelt. He'll be in office 9 terms. It's their worst nightmare. They're developing hives and having seizures as we speak. But isn't that... I think it's going to be big. We're going to carry it on Salem News Channel if CBS, ABC, or NBC don't carry it. And what a gutless move that'll be if they don't carry it. But... again, who cares when you got platforms like SNC? SNC.tv. Coverage begins 9 p.m. Eastern, 6 p.m. Pacific. I'll be texting away as Mark Davis always accuses me of doing, like a little school kid. I'll be a schoolgirl. I'll be on the text line. I'm going to open up the laptop, make a note, text me if you feel like it, because I'll be there. Lonely old Mike in his living room watching the coverage. And texting 800-655-MIKE. Remember the text line for tonight at 9 p.m. Eastern, 6 p.m. Pacific, because I want to connect with you. I love connecting with this audience. I was talking to Jen Horn yesterday, who I love dearly. She's the morning host of The Answer in Los Angeles on AM 870, The Answer, KRLA. And she and I and Scott Jennings and Larry O'Connor and Kurt Schlichter, we're all going to be your hosts for the big Gulf of America cruise that sails out of the port of Fort Lauderdale on November the 14th. I'm going to tell you right here, right now, it'll be a vacation you won't forget. A vacation, there's nothing like being on a cruise ship with hundreds of patriots. And remember, don't try to book directly with Holland America, because we won't be able to give you access to all of our exclusive private events that we're going to do at the world stage. We have a ball. We have so much fun. And look, picture it, the Bahamas, Grand Cayman Islands, Cozumel, Jamaica, the sun, the crystal blue waters of the Caribbean, and this beautiful cruise ship, the Eurodam. It's November 14th through the 21st, and there's just a few days left for you to lock it in. Text the keyword cruise to 94878. We'll send you back the link. 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Larry's in Detroit, Michigan. Larry, what do you think? You think tonight's Trump speech is going to be a big deal?
7: You know what? I believe so. I'm really not sure. You know, I'm like you. I'm a hit and miss on whether or not he should go back into 2020. Today, it's a yes, he should. You know, yesterday, what the scriptures tell us is put our own house in order. And, right. And I'm going, well, maybe that's what he's got to do right now. I mean, there's so much going on in the world, and I have compassion for everybody. But in order for us to really be successful, we have to put our own house in order. That's
6: just sense it. And if anybody's willing to do it, look at right now, Larry, the reality we're facing with John Thune, who clearly doesn't want the Save America Act passed. You got Mike Lee continually saying there are numerous paths for the Senate to vote yes on the Save America Act. John Thune gets in front of the cameras and the microphones and babbles and does a whole lot of mumbo jumbo and word salads, acting like it can't be done. And I'd love to know, if it can't be done, why would a U.S. senator with integrity like Mike Lee insist it can be done? If it can be done, get it done. Last night I saw a clip of Thune admitting that Americans want the Save America Act passed. And it's infuriating. Because you know something, Senator Thune? Then move heaven and earth to get the thing passed. Do all you can do. You're the leader. You're the Senate Majority Leader. Instead, he makes excuses. Instead, he gives these convoluted explanations. You know what I think? I think he doesn't want it passed. We're going to see. I got a note last night, an email from Elaine in Simpsonville, South Carolina, who said, Mike, I watch you every day on Salem News Channel, and you have lost weight. I have. You want to know how much? About 14 pounds in about 3.5 weeks, right back where I needed to be, because PhD weight loss came to my rescue years ago. And then I got sloppy this year. I fell off the wagon, put some weight on. Decided to take it back off because now I know what to do, thanks to Dr. Ashley Lucas. Now I know how to lose the weight, thanks to Dr. Ashley Lucas. Now I'm not going to be addicted to a shot or a pill for the rest of my life, thanks to Dr. Lucas. 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
17: The Boston Red Sox won their 12th straight game, getting four runs in the bottom of the seventh to win 7-6 over Tampa Bay. The Dodgers at Yankees contest was rained out. They'll play a doubleheader on Sunday. The Yankees did transfer Aaron Judge to the 60-day IL with his rib fracture. Seattle in 10 innings edged San Francisco 4-3. The A's ended a 10-game losing streak with a 15-1 victory over Washington. Detroit shut out the Angels 7-0. The win to Tarek Skubal, who in 7 innings had 9 strikeouts, no walks. Baltimore won its 6th in a row, an 11-inning win at Houston 4-2. Milwaukee won again 8-6 over Miami, which has dropped 5 straight. Pittsburgh and Cleveland split a pair. Philadelphia 6-1 over the Mets. Kyle Schwarber hit his 33rd homer. England won the World Cup's 3rd place game 6-4 over France, and Sam Burns leads the British Open by 2 to start the final round.
18: 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The Answer.
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6: I've gotten a bunch of feedback, a lot of emails from people who never even knew we existed. They found the podcast. They love it. Now they're even looking for our shows, our talk shows during the day. So, you know, I am trying to, you and I are kind of finding our footing. I mean, first of all, we could do this thing all day long. We love doing it. We have so much fun doing it. But I also wonder if we shouldn't spend even more time on the podcast, not covering the things we cover on our talk shows, because we do revisit a lot of the important issues that we're facing on our talk shows, and then we do those too on the podcast. Now, we also are more relaxed, and we're more, there's no time constraints. I think we have more fun. For example, I'm going to have to play Chuck Schumer at the podium in the Well of the Senate yesterday.
19: Is the fart real? Is that an AI fart?
6: Oh, it's real. Oh, it's real. No, that ain't AI. That ain't AI. He had an unfortunate body function. But bodily function. But would I do that on the talk show? Maybe, but probably not.
19: You know you will.
6: Probably.
19: Because you're 12.
6: But that's right. Well, who doesn't like a good fart joke? Come on. Who doesn't like an inappropriate
19: in the Well of the Senate?
6: Well, Mark, it was in the New York Post. It was on TMZ. It was treated like a legitimate story, not AI. He is right in the middle of a sentence about Iran, and he lets one rip, and it's bad. I mean, it's so anyway. I think we are looser on the podcast than we are the talk show.
19: A little bit.
6: But I also don't want to miss the stuff that we're also covering on the talk show, because the podcast audience, which is largely not the talk show audience, wants to hear us talk about, for example, tonight's big speech.
19: Yep.
6: I am so intrigued by what you did just now before we started the M&M experience, taking Jay Clayton to task for his, I thought, perfect answer when John Ossoff was trying to press him. Who
19: Not
6: won the
19: perfect.
6: 2020 election?
19: Not
6: now,
19: perfect.
6: We know it's a gotcha question. We understand that.
19: Yeah,
6: he did say, incidentally, during the course of that testimony, you left out the part where he did say Biden was certified.
19: Of course.
6: He did agree to that. He did agree that Biden received the required electoral votes. Mm-hmm. And he did say later that during that back and forth that the election results were certified. But here's what's funny, what you did. I think this is fascinating.
19: Yeah.
6: You're a smart guy. Don't take this the wrong way.
19: Oh,
6: you said, here's what he should say.
19: Yes.
6: Because all Ossoff was saying was, who won the 2020 election? Right. Again, got your question. We get it. We understand it. And by the way, it's all hell's going to break loose tonight when Trump apparently claims that China upended the Georgia electoral process
20: just
6: and Ossoff isn't even legitimate. Oh boy, get ready for this one. And I know Republicans who are literally doing Chuck Schumer, only worse, because they don't want this. They don't want to go back to 2020. And there is a big bunch of people on our side who say, can we let 2020 go, please? And the counter argument to that, as you know, is, well, forget election integrity and we're never going to have a legitimate election again.
20: Yeah.
6: We can't let it go. We should not let it go. We must focus on it. Anyway, so you take this guy to task because he says, I'm not doing that. I'm not playing that game. Right. Sorry. You said, here's what he should have done. Then you launched into a 4-minute Mark Davis monologue. Now, let me tell you something, my friends. They ain't going to let you give that answer as a potential cabinet nominee. They would stop you 10 seconds into your monologue.
20: And
6: you're not
20: going
6: to get to answer that way.
20: And there's the win, because my suggestion was and is that if somebody ever asks you who won in 2020, you say that Biden was certified, and then you take maybe an additional minute or so and say, and here's why millions of Americans have a problem with that.
6: Not the question, Mr. Davis. I'm not asking you what millions of Americans think. I'm asking you who was the president. I'm asking you who won, Mr. Davis.
20: And then when John Ossoff won't let somebody go more than 5 seconds deep in that question, then it is Senator Ossoff's corruption that will be laid bare rather than what looks like our nominee's failure to answer the question.
6: But your argument is the optics. Well, the optics are terrible if he can't tell you who won in 2020. Can you answer that question or not?
20: Well, what I'm saying.
6: Who won in 2020, Mark?
20: Biden was certified, but the fact is that there is enormous righteous doubt as to the validity of that result, and that you know there is, right?
6: I love you like a brother.
20: Why do you want people to say that?
6: Righteous doubt doesn't enter into who the president was.
20: No,
6: you could talk about righteous doubt all day long.
20: He didn't ask that. He said, who won? I guess maybe if you want a 3-word answer to if the length of my answer, the complexity was the problem, the 3-word answer is, I don't know. And then he might ask him, why don't you know? And then you can tell
6: him. He says, I don't know. He doesn't get, he will never get confirmed. There goes that confirmation. I mean, that's the problem. And that's the issue with a gotcha question like this.
20: You've got a really good point. And that is, there's the answer that I might like to be given in a reasonable universe where somebody can actually take 60 seconds.
6: Exactly.
20: And then there's the answer you've got to give in order to get the job.
6: Because what you're doing, Mark, is you're giving an answer in good faith with a pure intent.
20: Yep.
6: They're not acting in good faith. And the reason Ossoff is raising it is because apparently he's about to have his butt on the hot seat after Trump's speech tonight. Now, how do we feel about President Trump tonight?
20: Mm-hmm.
6: And first of all, the networks, there's a huge debate about whether the broadcast networks are going to carry it. Because they're between a rock and a hard place.
20: Yeah.
6: Because the accusation is going to be all Trump's going to do is rehash, debunked election claims of 2020. So should they carry it? Should they not carry it? We'll see. What do you, first of all, part one of my question, do you think they'll carry it? Bet they don't.
20: Full Jay Clayton. I don't know. Here's why. Should they? Okay. Of course they should. Whether it's a president I voted for or not, if a president says, I want to address the nation at 9:00 tonight Eastern time, you carry it. Now, there is a little side issue to this, and that is that all these networks have all these lovely shows that people want to watch. And, they, we've got this thing called cable news. We've had it forever. We have this other little thing called the internet. If you want to go see the speech, there are 35 places to go find without preempting CSI Burleson or whatever happens to be on at 9:00.
6: 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We're carrying it for sure. 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
20: Do you think ABC, CBS, NBC, think they'll carry it?
6: My hunch is they won't.
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0: 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That'll do it for a Thursday. We thank you for tuning in. Great job, as usual, to the team. Eric, Yasmin, Tracy, Alex, Joey, Roger, thank you for joining us. We'll do it again tomorrow. Hope you have a great day. Be safe. Keep fighting the good fight. I'm Mike Gallagher. God bless America.

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0: Mike Gallagher. 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In June of 1775, America didn't yet exist. There were no stars and stripes, no constitution, no nation. But there was George Washington. Standing before a ragtag colonial army, Washington accepted command, knowing the odds were against him. The most powerful military on earth stood across the battlefield. Washington didn't promise an easy victory. He promised resolve. He led not as a king, but as a citizen. And when the war was finally won, he did something unheard of in history. He gave up power and went home. George Washington proved that in America, our leaders serve the people, not the other way around. That example helped define who we are as a nation. Celebrating America 250. From Philadelphia's AM 990, The Answer. 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
4: With SRN News, I'm Ron Taylor. The U.S. military said today it had ended its latest round of airstrikes on Iran, which included targeting its Iran's military Revolutionary Guard over an attack that killed American troops in Jordan Friday. Central Command in a statement also said that it hit Iranian military coastal surveillance and air defense facilities, maritime capabilities, and missile and drone storage sites. Iran has provided no overall information on its material losses in the American campaign. Former Deputy National Secretary Advisor K.T. McFarland is weighing in on election integrity concerns.
5: Following President Trump's address on election integrity, former Deputy National Security Advisor K.T. McFarland says foreign adversaries are increasingly using technology and social media to influence Americans and shape public opinion.
6: One great strength of America is our elections, right? We choose our own leaders. But it's in some ways the greatest weakness, especially in an era of social media, because they can scramble with our brains, whether it's China using TikTok to feed a certain narrative. So they're it's like a disinformation campaign.
5: McFarland appeared on Salem News Channel with Larry O'Connor. Willie Nelson, The White House.
4: A massive fire underway in Norway.
7: Authorities say the largest residential fire in modern Norwegian history has destroyed over 100 homes. The fire started Friday in a townhouse in Drammen, about 21 miles southwest of Oslo. The fire then spread to nearby forests. As firefighters continue to battle the blaze, the Norwegian Directorate for Civil Protection confirmed that it is the largest fire of its kind in modern times for Norway. NRK, Norway's public broadcaster, says hundreds of people have evacuated to a center. So far, no residents are reported missing. I'm Lisa Dwyer.
4: Toxic smoke from Canadian wildfires is pushing further into the U.S. This is SRN News. A bizarre and troubling case out of Canada.
8: Some might call it a sign of the times. A homosexual couple is suing the surrogate mother they employed for refusing to abort their baby because tests indicated the child might have a cleft lip and other birth defects. The two men have filed suit against the woman in what amounts to a wrongful birth case. In fact, the child was born healthy with only one minor birth defect and is expected to live a healthy life. The two men are seeking $600,000 in damages. Michael Harrington reporting.
4: A new APNORC poll finds that many Jewish Americans feel unsafe in the United States, with a majority saying they feel less safe than they did before the Hamas October 7th, 2023 attack on Israel. The findings highlight the vulnerability that many Jewish adults in the U.S. feel as bipartisan support for Israel erodes and significant divides emerge within the Jewish community about what constitutes anti-Semitism. This is SRN News. The Trump administration is changing how long foreign journalists can stay and work in the U.S.
9: The Department of Homeland Security says it's shortening visas for most foreign journalists to 240 days, down from stays of up to 5 years. Journalists from China will face even stricter limits, with visas capped at 90 days, prompting Beijing to warn of possible reciprocal countermeasures. While visas can still be extended, the change has raised concerns over press freedom. Advocates for foreign journalists say the shorter time frames will make it harder for them to live and work in the U.S. Homeland Security says the change is necessary to better vet visa holders.
4: Health workers in northern Nigeria say more children are relapsing into malnutrition and psych knock-on effects from the war in the Mideast. The region is already under pressure from an insurgency crisis. The conflict in the Middle East has worsened food security for millions, especially children. More online at srnnews.com.
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11: Today, expect mostly sunny skies with lower humidity levels, leading to improved air quality and reduced wildfire smoke. The temperature will reach a high of 87. Tonight will bring a clear sky with temperatures dropping to a low of 67. Looking ahead to tomorrow, anticipate mostly sunny conditions with a high temperature of 86. I'm meteorologist Jason Caterina on Philadelphia's AM 990 The Answer and 990theanswer.com.
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18: 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I'm Jackie Selby. We're going to talk about adult kids taking that money. I know that you're not in favor of this, but how are you, Mike Wilson?
17: I'm doing good. Doing good. Yeah, it's...
18: You're back in PA?
17: I've been back in PA since Sunday.
18: Great.
17: Hanging out in the RV, waiting to be able to get back in the house. The house is close. Probably won't be able to really move into it until after I get back from Maine and doing a family trip up in Bar Harbor. So, but when I get back, I should be able to move in. 99.9% of the interior work, which is what they're working on right now, should be done. So then it's just the outside landscaping and a little touch up here and there, whatever. So
18: you're heading up to Bahaba.
17: Bahaba.
18: Mm-hmm.
17: Yep. Heading up to Bahaba. Going to spend a week there and take a couple days to drive up, a couple days to drive back.
18: Now, this is an interesting link between today's subject matter, the adult kids subsidy, mm-hmm. and Mike Wilson paying for all of his adult children and their spouses to go on a family vacation every year.
17: That's exactly right. But the difference is, I can afford it.
18: Yes, yeah.
17: Right. A lot of people get into it because I'm not retired. You know, I'm still earning at, a
18: good
17: very
18: level.
17: High rate.
18: Mm-hmm.
17: And but most people retire and they're not earning anymore, right? They're living off of Social Security, mm-hmm. maybe a pension, small pension, and, their savings, or maybe they're turning on their RMDs. So it all depends on, what's the size of the nest egg and how it's protected and how it's going to subsidize your retirement.
18: It's important to take note of it because we all want to be generous, and a lot of times it's the mom who wants to help out the kids and has to talk the husband into it. Honey, they need to get a down payment so they can have their own home.
17: Well, it's the same story with college. One of the reasons why these kids all want to go to big name schools is because mom and dad are willing to help out, or it's too easy for them to get a loan.
18: Mm.
17: Think back to when you and I went to college. Most of us could barely afford to work full time and go to college, and we went to a small school that was one third the price of going to a Penn State, or an Ohio State or something like that. And we all got a pretty good education. I know I had a good career.
18: I went to a small school, and I was on Pell grants. Because my dad had already stopped working.
17: Okay, well, I got nothing. I borrowed $1,500, and I had to work basically 40 hours a week. So,
18: wow, and go to college?
17: And went to college, double majored, double minored in physics, astrophysics, geology, and philosophy. And I did it all in 4 years. Now, we were going quarters back then. Every quarter was an overload, right?
18: Mm.
17: But where I went to school, Valdosta State, in Valdosta, Georgia, once you got over 15 credits, any class you took didn't cost you anything. So I was always taking 20 credits every quarter. And so I was basically getting one class for free.
18: Oh, hey.
17: Yep.
18: That's pretty clever business.
17: Yep. Well, so I took advantage of it.
18: Sure. Well, I think that you're a little more ambitious than the average bear.
17: Well, especially compared to, a lot of the kids today.
18: Exactly my point.
17: So
18: we got to watch out as parents to not help the adult children by putting our retirement at risk.
17: That's right.
18: Do you want to talk about some data on that?
17: Well, I mean, when you look at people, and I deal with a lot of clients who have gone ahead and paid for their kids' college educations,
18: mm-hmm.
17: right? And it's hurt them in their retirement, right? And they realize it. When they're retiring, geez, why did I pay for that college education, right?
18: Mm-hmm.
17: I'm not getting anything back. It was nice to be able to do it, but here I am 10, 15 years later, and Yeah, they're 30-35% below where they should have been. So retirement's going to be a little tighter.
19: That's a huge amount, 35% behind.
17: It's big. It's big. And, you know, and studies have shown, like Bankrate did a study, 61% of parents, right, with adult kids have sacrificed financially to help their kids go to college. When I went to college, my father, you know, we're a blue-collar family, right? He said, college? What's that going to get you? And I said, well, Dad, I'm going to major in physics and astronomy. What do you do with that?
19: Is that what he said?
17: No, absolutely. He had no idea, right? So the, you know, it was different. And, you know, we didn't have a lot of money. And he told me, he says, well, you're on your own. There's no help coming here, right? And the and I said, that's fine. I accept that. And the so, you know, every summer I would sell Mr. Softy ice cream, made a lot of money selling Mr. Softy ice cream.
19: Mm-hmm.
17: And then I would work about 40 hours a week while I was in college.
19: Right.
17: And the and I was working for spending money. Mr. Softy paid my room, my board, my tuition. And I had a car. And I could afford my car insurance.
19: Okay, selling Mr. Softy's today is going to pay for none of that.
17: Well, Mr. Softy. Oh, no, Mr. Softy's quite lucrative.
19: Okay, still?
17: Yes, it is. Right, so it's but, you know, I would sell ice cream out of the truck for about 10 weeks and then go back to school. And then I would work about 40 hours a week, double majored, double minored. And in physics and, you know, physical astronomy. And, you know, I mean, my grades suffered because I wasn't dedicated to my studies. But, you know, I did fine. I did well enough. And I had a really great career. So I tell a lot of kids who are, you know, want to go to the big school, but they can't afford it. And they're looking at borrowing $40,000, $50,000 a year. And I say, it's not worth it.
19: Don't do it.
17: It's not worth it. Go to a small school, one where you can work during the summer, maybe just take a little tiny loan out, and don't be afraid of working during the school year, right? And and you'll be much better off when you get out of college. You'll have chosen a small school where most kids thrive, right? It's just not, you know, they're not going to the big school and get caught up in all the partying. You go to a small school, you thrive. You have individual attention coming from the professors.
19: Mm-hmm.
17: You don't get that at the big schools. And the and financially, you're better off when you graduate. Now, the only thing is, you know, that first year or two, yeah, you don't get paid as much as somebody from the University of Penn or Ohio State or Penn State. But if you work and you have a good work ethic, you will catch up by the third year. And that's what my experience was. I had all those guys; they were working for me, right? And year four came along, and I was making a lot more money than they were. And it's because of my work ethic. I was no dummy. I just had to overcome the fact that I went to Valdosta State, and I used to bring a map, show the company, you know, whoever was interviewing me, show them exactly where it was.
19: Where is it?
17: It's in Valdosta, Georgia, on I-75, just above the Florida border. It's where Moody Air Force Base is. So, and a lot of Air Force colonels retire there. They do their last tour at Moody, and then they retire at Valdosta. All right. But when I went to school, it was slightly less than 5,000 students, about 1,000 guys. And if it was even 1,000 guys, it might have been 800 guys. And in my upper division classes, the average class size was about six kids, and we were being taught by a professor who spoke English. Yeah, American English.
19: That helps.
17: Tremendously, right?
19: On both counts, the ratio of students to professor, and then, of course, the...
17: Yeah. Well, it helps because, you know, the professor's not overwhelmed by 50 kids in a class, but it also helps, you know, the professor gets to know you very well, and that doesn't necessarily get you breaks. That actually gets you, you know... Yeah, it's like having your father in the room, and busting your chops, right? So it's good and bad only in the sense that there's no mercy, right? At least none of us experienced any mercy. And the but we all came out well prepared. So.
19: Mm-hmm. What do you think is the percentage of young adults still living at home?
17: Ooh, I'd say 30-40%. Easily.
19: Did you ever go home?
17: Well, I as soon as I graduated from college, I was working for Western Geophysical, and I was going around the world. But when I moved back to PA, after oil and gas went bust in 85, moved back to PA, I was living with my parents until I found a place to live.
19: Mm-hmm.
17: And the I was working in Warminster, driving back to Barrington, New Jersey, back and forth. That went on for about 6 months. And then found a place to live and settled in Pennsylvania.
19: Well, we've come to the end of the segment. Do you tell the audience why they should book an appointment with you, Mike?
17: Well, I mean, you're going to come in, speak with me. I'm going to learn everything there is to know about you.
19: Mm-hmm.
17: I'm going to get to know everything I need to know about your financial situation and what are your goals and objectives going forward into retirement. Because, again, retirement, you really need to plan on. If you retire at 67, you got to plan on a

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1: 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This is Wealth Protection Radio with Mike Wilson. What should parents be careful about when co-signing or taking a loan for their child for, gosh darn, house or college or whatever?
0: Well, the issue is you're responsible for that loan, right? These Parent PLUS loans have impoverished many, many parents. And you're also going to run into the situation that the child cannot pay back the loan. Then you're stuck with it. And that's going to compromise your retirement. Okay? And it's going to compromise your retirement significantly. And if you've co-signed with your child and the child's responsible for making the payments and then falls behind, it's not just their credit that's going to get hit. It's going to be your credit. So you have to be, you have to be very wary of what you're doing for your kids, trying to help them with a college education, and the impact of bearing that burden, that cost burden of repaying that loan or having your credit score hit, especially later in life, is significant. All right, and it can create long-term pressure on you, which is manifests itself as stress, and stress is unhealthy, especially for older people. Right, so. The Federal Reserve did some household research, and if people who are saddled with like Parent PLUS loans for university and college debt, they really begin to suffer as inflation impacts their lifestyle. All right, so their budgets, more and more of the budget is eaten up with inflation, and it's harder and harder to pay that loan. All right, it's a responsibility that they bore for their child. But yet, here the child can't really help with the loan, right? And they're stuck with it. Now they got this burden. And they're going to have this burden until they either pay off the loan or they die. And, and so parents, as baby boomers, we were guilted, absolutely as a generation, guilted into, accepting the fact that we were going to help or pay for our kids' college education. Now, I didn't. But I know many, many people who did. I've got clients who did. And a lot of clients, I ask myself, well, is there going to be a legacy? And it's usually the mother says, no way. Their legacy was university. We're spending every penny.
1: Right. You had your cut.
0: They got their cut, right? So the and I said, well, great. I will make sure you never run out of money then, right? So it's just, as a generation, we kind of got guilted into a few things. And then one of them was picking up the cost of university or co-signing for these loans. And because of that, the cost of an education, which was for most people affordable in the 60s and 70s, became unaffordable by the 90s.
1: Yes, completely.
0: And they had to borrow a lot of money. Mm-hmm. Because we used to joke, every campus has got a crane. You never saw a campus without one or two cranes. Something was getting built, right? And, and remember back when we were in dorms, it was this 12-foot by 20-foot room, had two closets on either side, and it had a single bed that could fold up into a couch, and we each had a small desk. And two people lived in it and coexisted. That was a dorm room. Today, they get suites, right? They've been getting suites for 30 years.

0: Well, those suites cost a lot of money. Okay. And it also it causes an unrealistic expectation to develop with these kids, right?
1: Right, that they're expecting such luxury when they get into the workforce, yeah.
0: Exactly. And it's not reality, right? So I always caution my parents, especially parents who are getting ready, because, you know, a lot of Gen Xers are starting to come to me, and they had kids later in life than the baby boomers did. And they're starting in their 50s having to deal with college education. And they flat out asked me, you know, we've listened to you on the radio. We've heard that you did not pay for your kids' education. How did you get away with that? I just kind of chuckled. I said, well, it's a simple two-letter word. It's no.
1: Uh-huh.
0: Right? So the, you know, and I got that from my father. I appreciated my college education, right? And because I earned it. You know, I had to work. I had to pay for it. I valued it. All right. And therefore, I was not going to major in something that had no job prospects, because I was an investment that I was making in myself. A lot of these kids go to college and they major in these degrees that have absolutely no future, because mom and dad are paying for it, or they've guaranteed the student loans to pay for it. So, you know, you got to, as a parent, every decision you make affects your retirement,
1: mm-hmm.
0: and what that nest egg is going to look like. And you're not going to get that college education back if you make that type of an investment in your kids. You're better off saying no. They go to a small school. They struggle. They learn the value of the dollar. They make better choices as far as their major is concerned.
1: Mm-hmm.
0: So,
1: This is something that I don't know how many people are listening agree with, but I hope that they do. Mike's number is 844-351-7233, 844-351-7233. Our show is Wealth Protection Radio, and that's what Mike wants to help you do, is protect your wealth, protect your portfolio, protect what you've worked for, even from the risk of, I guess, encouraging adult children to use your money.
0: Yeah. Oh, yeah. I mean, you remember
1: indulging
0: them and coddling them. You remember there was the movie with Matthew McConaughey and Drew Barrymore. I think it was Drew Barrymore, right? If it wasn't, it was the actress from the Titanic movie with Leonardo DiCaprio, right?
1: Mm.
0: Failure to launch, right? That movie's hilarious, but it sums it all up about. And in this case, Matthew McConaughey's a 32-year-old adult male, has never moved out of his mother's house or his father's house. His father's not happy about it, but he's not going to challenge his wife, played by Kathy Bates, and because Kathy loves having him there, right?
1: Aww.
0: So he never launches. Right. And the, you know, so he doesn't have any real sense of urgency or responsibility to better himself.
1: Mm-hmm.
0: So he's not improving his position financially, career-wise, because mom's taking care of him. All right, and I that struck home personally with my second daughter. Same type of situation. She dates this guy for 7 years. He never launched. And my daughter's talking to me. Says, "Dad, what do? I love this guy. I mean, I liked him a lot, but he didn't have the type of ambition that I would have liked to have seen with my, you know, my number two daughter, the PhD, and and he finally stayed home. Well, she basically wasted 7 years of her life.
1: Oh my gosh!
0: Right, and that's the mother's fault. The mother's fault, because she just made it so comfortable for him to be home, that he just could not break out of that cocoon. Right, so I've seen that firsthand. And here, you know, my daughter, you know, 7 years, and the whole time she's working on her PhD, he's working on a master's degree, and then in the end, he decides to stay with mom. Yeah. There's a lot of that going on. A lot of that going on, right? So, tough love. That's what needs to be done, not soft love, tough love. And, you know, when I turned 18 and went to college, I couldn't wait to get out on my own. I really looked forward to it because even though mom, it was a comfortable home, right? We were raised to leave. Literally raised to leave and go out there and, mm-hmm. and be successful. It's really the baby boomers, you know, our generation just, I don't know, maybe we had to struggle more. And so we didn't want our kids to struggle, or at least, you know, I'm speaking generally, didn't want their kids to suffer with college debt because our generation benefited from college. And, you know, we're 100% sold on it. So we were able, as a generation, that whole industrial complex took advantage and put the baby boomers on a guilt trip, and they, you know, they were all in. Gen Xers are struggling, and they're not as wealthy as baby boomers, generally speaking, and they, you know, are kind of looking back at this and saying, you know, I really can't afford, a lot of them are, I really can't afford to pick up these college expenses, and it's the right decision not to. So unless you're just really wealthy, it's the right decision not to. You know, they should go out there, struggle, and make it on their own. They'll be tougher for it. They'll end up being more successful for it, and they will pick a major that will allow them to be successful. Yeah. And they will get out of college, not in 6 years or 7 years, but they'll get out in 4 to 4.5 years.
1: Right. Well, the moral of the story is what?
0: Well, the moral of the story is just be tough. And remember, everything you do affects your retirement. And if you spend all this money on things like college education for your kids, you've compromised your retirement. So, because the money's not coming back. It's not going to come back. So.
1: Mike is available to talk to about protecting your retirement monies. And we talk about save money strategies. We just happen to be talking about the parental portion of that in this show. 844-351-7233 is Mike's number, 844-351-7233. So he, as an advisor, can help you separate emergency from lifestyle support when it comes to children and how to protect that money. Mm-hmm. It's 844-351-7233. So an adult child support review is what you can ask for when you go to talk to Mike.
0: Yeah, that's just looking at the budget.
1: Yep. 844-351-7233. Be right back.
2: This is such a blow to invest. Do it right now. Breaking news in your stocks all around the world.
3: 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Again, that number, 844-351-7233.
1: Maybe I'll just work a little bit longer, just a few more years. Yeah. Is that a retirement plan, Mike?
0: Well, it depends. Again, it's, you know, I have people who come work with me, and I look at their finances, I look what they've saved, and I say, you know what, you got to work. You know, these especially people who want to retire early, right, before 67. They want to retire at 62, 63, 64. And I look at their financial situation, you cannot afford to retire. You know, aside from, you know, it's an aside from the big hit they're going to take in Social Security, but they just don't have enough money saved. They really need to put a good hard 5 years into it and save money and get ready to retire, right? And then there are those people who they're like me, they got to work, they got to have something to do, right? And so they're going to work until they're 70 years old. And it's, you know, and it's not because they, you know, in a lot of cases, it's not because they need to, it's because they're just type A, they got to work, and they have to have that purpose. And then there are the other people who just want to work to max out their Social Security. you're going to wait, you know, if you can take it at 67, you're going to wait till the end of your 70th year. Well, you know what? You could have had it at 67, 68, 69, and 7. It's 4 years you could have collected. It'll be 81 before you break even.
1: If you wait that long till 70.
0: If you wait that long. Mm-hmm. All right. Even with the 8% per year, right? So you really have to think about that because, you know, lightning still strikes. You know, we have like about 25% of baby boomers will die before the age of 80. All right. And 25% are going to make it well into their 90s. The rest are going to die sometime in their 80s. And that's a heck of a gamble. That's really, you know, Uncle Sam is making a very good bet based on mortality tables.
1: Mm-hmm.
0: All right. And he really wants you to wait as long as possible before you take your Social Security. Now, on the other end of the spectrum is taking it at 62, 63, 64, 65, 66. You are significantly handicapping your retirement, especially when you get into your mid and late 70s.
1: Mm.
0: Well, inflation's, you've taken a big hit as far as what your Social Security payout's going to be because you took it early. And inflation is going to be eating away at it. All right. And the and a lot of people who, you know, I know, they're not clients of mine, but I know, retired, you know, at 63 or 64, they all say the same thing. God, I should have kept working. Because that Social Security is not going very far, right?
1: Yeah.
0: So, so you know, you have to really think about it. And because, you know, you can't bet that you're going to die at 70, all right? Especially in this day and age. All right, that's rare. And, you know, but sometimes I get that argument from potential clients that, well, my dad didn't make it. He died at 67 or 68. And I kind of smile. I say, you're not your father.
1: Mm-hmm. Right. That's fair enough.
0: Right.
1: This is interesting that AARP reports that 37.8 million people in the workforce today are 55 and older.
0: Oh, yeah. Yeah. Yeah, Gen X is coming of age, and they're bigger, even more so than baby boomers. Their question is, can I retire at 67? Will I be able to retire at 67? Most of them are realistic. You know, they've been paying attention to what our generation's been doing, and a lot of them who I talk to, retiring early, before full benefits of Social Security is not even an option.
1: Mm-hmm.
0: All right.
1: Well, that's if, Mike, if people can survive the, you know, age bias.
0: Well, there's age bias. There's age bias. I mean, I went through that. And there's age bias, there's gender bias, and there's race bias. And which, you know, I experienced all three, right? So it's a real, very real thing there. Okay, and what you find is, you know, you submit your resumes or your CVs, your curriculum vitae, and, you know, if you give away too much information, they know how old you are.
1: Yes, I've all shortened right? my resume for that reason.
0: Oh, yeah, they know how old you are, right?
1: Mm-hmm.
0: And you know, it's supposed to be illegal to do age discrimination, but they, you know, I mean, you know, if you've got a very accomplished career and you got a lengthy resume, guess what? That's a tough thing to condensed down to two pages and the you know, actually have it say something, right? So the so you have to be careful about how you construct you know, your marketing brochure, let's call it that. And the and then they meet you, right? Let's say you get called in for an interview and they're like, all right, we're not looking for a 55-year-old. You know, we thought we were getting a 45-year-old. So you've got to overcome that. It's not easy. It's very much not easy. And especially in an era where jobs are dwindling and AI is going to continue to shrink that job opportunity, especially over the next 10 years. You know, so are they really going to want to hire an older person? The truth is no. All right. It doesn't, and even if you brought the world's best credentials and experience along with you, the truth of the matter is no. You're going to have to change careers and go somewhere where your age and experience is going to be appreciated, and it's usually outside of the career you made, okay? Which is what I had to do, right? So it's very real. Age bias is very real. Race bias is very real. And gender bias is very, very real, especially for males. And That's a lot to overcome in a shrinking job pool. So you know, hopefully you've been saving money, right?
1: Yes.
0: And investing.
1: Hopefully so.
0: Yeah. Oh, yeah. And so, you know, and if you're fortunate to hang on to your job through your 50s, hang on to it through your early 60s.
1: Mm-hmm.
0: Right. Do whatever you can to keep that job.
1: Mm-hmm.
0: Because you'll never find another meaningful job once you pass the age of 60 and you get booted out of your career. You know, maybe you can start a consultancy if it's, you know, a niche area that you can contribute in, but to go rejoin corporate America in your 60s, that is a tough thing to do. Very, very tough thing to do, because they really just don't want you.
1: What movie was it with Robert De Niro and he was the intern or something?
0: Oh, yeah, it was called The Intern.
1: Oh, my gosh. What a funny movie. That was good.
0: It was a very funny movie, right?
1: Talk about age discrimination.
0: Yeah, but it's very real. So
1: mm-hmm. I don't want to be walking around the old person as an intern somewhere.
0: No, in the end, he won them over. And why did mm-hmm. he win them over? Because of his experience.
1: Work ethic, yeah.
0: Work ethic. And he was humble,
1: mm-hmm.
0: right? And he won them over, right? Because he was doing like five times the amount of work that the paid employees were doing, right? So that's part of the problem with a lot of age discrimination is you get that experienced worker, he might be worth five employees. But you're only paying benefits once. And unfortunately, the equation doesn't take that into account. Maybe this guy's worth three people, but I'm paying benefits once. You know, there's a lot to be said about good, strong experience. And being able to sit there based on experience and make that intuitive call and save a tremendous amount of effort, because I know this is going to work, right? Because I've seen something like it before, or actually saw it before. And you know what the answers are going to be. You know how to execute. You know how to get it done efficiently. It's not part of their algorithm.
1: Mm-hmm.
0: All right. And the thing is, they've taken the hiring managers, you know, the real hiring managers, the guys that are managing their projects or their production schedule, they're out of the equation. It's all in HR. And now it's moving to AI, right? And that screening process in the algorithm doesn't exist. Okay. So for older workers, the hiring systems are against you, very much so.
1: What do you want to add to that? We got a couple of minutes left, Mike. Do you want to talk about the appointment and we can generate some
0: action
1: for you?
0: The appointment, you know, you call into the answering service, schedule the appointment.
1: Okay.
0: Don't spend 10, 15 minutes talking to the answering service because they're not really going to be able to help you. Their job is to schedule an appointment with me. And then we'll have that phone appointment. They usually go very well. I don't bite. Nobody gets upset.
1: Mm-hmm.
0: There's usually a lot of laughing. And, you know, if we get through that appointment, so we set an appointment time to actually meet each other, you get a copy of my book. We'll come in and we'll have a proper fact-finding session, and we'll talk about what's the art of the possible. And hopefully by that time you've read my book, right? So you're a much more educated, intelligent consumer of zero-risk products. And because you've not been taught to think this way. You have been taught since 1974 to gamble, gamble, gamble, gamble. It's Fred Flintstone. Bet, bet, bet, bet, bet, bet, bet, bet, bet. You know, when Barney took him to the casino, and then Fred flipped and was a gambling alcoholic, right? That's what America has become. You know, betting is everywhere. You're bombarded with betting. And riding the stock market, biggest casino on the planet, eventually the house is going to win. And if you stay in too long, with all that risk, you are going to get hurt.
1: Mm-hmm.
0: And the older you are, the later in life you are, you will not make up the losses. Therefore, your retirement is compromised. All right, you spend 40 years building that nest egg, and then you lose half of it because the stock market finally corrects and crashes. And when this one goes, it's going to be a doozy. Right. You know, I wouldn't want to be anywhere near this stock market as a retail single investor right now, especially approaching retirement. Because when it goes, it's going to happen fast,
1: mm-hmm.
0: and it's going to be furious, and it's going to go to bottom quickly. And you could lose 50, 60, 70, 80% of what you have. There goes your lifetime. there goes your retirement. I can protect you from all that, right? So, so the you know, so when you come in, you're going to learn about that. And if you've read the book, everything's going to get reinforced in the book, and you're going to say, okay, I get it. Light bulb's going off. And, and you know, and we can set things up such that, you know, in addition to Social Security, maybe you got a small pension, maybe you don't, but we can create a pension through lifetime income, okay, and accumulate wealth. And and manage the RMDs properly, right, without getting into a Roth and prepaying the taxes, which kicks you into a higher Part B premium because of the IRMA rates, and manage your money as you go through life.
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1: All right, welcome back to our show, Wealth Protection Radio, with Mike Wilson. Mike, I want to talk to you in this segment about reliable income for our retirement years. Why does reliable income, in fact, become such a big deal once somebody stops working and the regular paycheck ends?
0: Because certainty is everything. Uncertainty breeds stress. Stress kills you. And when you know that you have a reliable income coming in every month, that's more than covering the bills, you're much more relaxed. Stress wears you down, and financial stress, as we know from studies that have been done with Boston University and TIA, that people who have annuities are 20% healthier and live 20% longer because the stress is gone financially. They're not staring at the stock market. They know everything's protected. They know they've got a guaranteed income coming in addition to that Social Security. And they know that they can never lose the money. That's nirvana. That's financial nirvana. So,
1: yeah, so. 62%, to go to some statistics, 62% of retirees said they do not know how long their savings are going to last. Think about that. Over half of us.
0: Yes, more than half. And, you know, and that's probably the ones that are just being honest, right? With all the uncertainty, with all the debt, not just in the United States, but globally. I mean, the amount of debt is just, it's just, for people, most people, it's unfathomable. They just cannot get their arms around it, right? Well, that creates a tremendous amount of uncertainty. You look at the stock market. All the economic data is horrible, but yet the stock market hits a new high. It has nothing to do with real economics. It's just they're just gambling. All they're doing is putting the money down the roulette wheel, and they're getting lucky because it keeps coming up black. Right? But that day of reckoning is upon us. It is upon us. You know, this everything that's going on over in Iran, that's been backed up long enough that we are going to now start feeling it economically with inflation, the amount of food that's going to be able to be grown because 25% of the world's fertilizer comes out of that region, and it never got out through the strait. You're going to have worldwide starvation, and you know, and you're going to see food prices spike here in the United States. You're going to see the cost of clothing go up. Everything's going to go up because of this. This went on far too long, and it's still going on, even though the price of oil is going down right now as a function of the a barrel of oil. Mm-hmm. But all Iran's got to do is just fire some more missiles, and everything's going to go back the other way. So, you know, it's hard for the average person to get their arms around what's going on. except for those of us who were around in the 70s, right? We remember what stagflation is. We remember what an oil shock, a deep oil shock can do. And but anybody who's younger than a 65-year-old really can't remember what the 70s were like as far as economics are concerned. And you know, the rate of inflation during the 70s, it was horrible. Well, that's coming here. That's coming. That is coming to, you know, a street corner near you.
1: Mm.
0: And believe it or not, the Feds, you know, they're talking a good game about inflation, but they're really not afraid of it because this is how they're going to pay down the debt. They're going to inflate the currency, so they cheapen the debt as a function of time. But it's only going to work if the United States government stops deficit spending, which means they got to cut $2.5 trillion from the budget. That's a big number.
1: It sure is.
0: All right. So, you know, we could very quickly see ourselves experiencing hyperinflation like in Argentina. Right. And in America, I can't remember hyperinflation. I remember severe inflation in the 70s. I don't think I've ever experienced hyperinflation, right? Except when I was in Brazil, working in Brazil, right? Their Cruzeiro, you didn't go exchange a bunch of dollars for Cruzeiros. You basically said, I'm going to get $10 exchanged. You came out with 15,000 Cruzeiros. The next day, you did another $10. You came out with 20,000 Cruzeiros. That's hyperinflation, right? And it was kind of goofy in Brazil because they had rent freezes, so people were locked into their price on rentals. They couldn't go up. They had food price freezing. I mean, it was just nuts. It was all the commodities. Everything was going through the roof. But they froze like food, the prices of food. They froze rents and whatnot. And it had absolutely no effect. I mean, this while I was there, the inflation, I think the Cruzeiro went from 1,500 to 1 when I first set foot in Brazil. And when I left like 8 weeks later, all right, I think it was almost 10,000 to 1. Right?
1: Wow.
0: Yeah, they ended up canning their currency and creating a new currency because of it, right? And and let's hope that's not what happens here. Right. I mean, they think they can control the inflation, but when you've got what's going on in the Strait of Hormuz and the ripple effect it's going to have globally, right? I just don't see them having a chance in hell of really controlling this.
1: Hmm.
0: So Mr. Warsh is caught between a rock and a hard place. You know, his plan was to do exactly what they did between 1946 and 1963. Debt to GDP was 110%. It ended up 23%. They didn't raise taxes. They inflated the debt away. But the reason they were able to do that is they ran balanced budgets. The government ran balanced budgets that whole time. You cannot succeed at this if you have an imbalanced budget. If you're spending more than you're bringing in, then it doesn't matter how much you inflate the currency. You're just going to rack up more and more debt.
1: Right.
0: So it's, you know, he's caught between a rock and a hard place. And then you look at the amount of corporate debt there is. It's like $56 trillion. Prior to 1999, I think total corporate debt was less than $1 trillion.
1: Wow. Mike,
0: that's what the Commodities and Futures Modernization Act did. Because it made it legal for companies to buy back their stock. And they borrow and borrow and borrow to buy back their stock four times a year. And that artificially props up the price of stocks. Now, why do they do that? Because the CEOs and presidents and vice presidents and directors get compensated based on the value of the stock, not earnings.
1: Hmm.
0: It's backwards, right? They should get compensated based on earnings, not the value of the stock. And then, you know, because prior to 1999, it was illegal to do that as a company. And then the other thing is they took all the shackles off the banks with the same law, and the banks all became basically hedge funds and started making some really bad long-term investments, which is what precipitated 2008. And it was $100 trillion of derivatives out there. There's now $1.5 quadrillion of derivatives out there.
1: Wow, quadrillion. I was wondering when we're going to talk about that number.
0: That's, you know, that's a lot of zeros. That's 15 zeros. And, you know, a trillion is 12 zeros. 15 zeros. The world's economy is less than $100 trillion. Right? So it's only going to really take a group of banks to fail, and you're going to have this ripple effect. And they all came into vogue after 1999. All this credit default swap derivative stuff, right? So, you know, we're going to now pay the price for some very bad laws that were passed under the Clinton administration. And you got a Congress that's just undisciplined. All right, they're undisciplined, and it's, you know, and it's gotten so bad that it's, you know, the lack of discipline is compounded by the fact that you got the left versus the right. And it's a showdown. This is a showdown that's coming. And so retirees going forward and coming of age to go forward, these are very perilous times. And if you have an overexposure to risk, I know where you're going to end up. You're going to end up in bad shape. So, and you won't have any time to recover from it. All right. It's not like what happened to me when I was 48 years in 2008. I had time to recover, and I worked my butt off, changed careers, and recovered. Right. People in their 60s and early 70s, you're not going to recover from this. So why would you leave yourself exposed to all this? And the reason is because they're drunk on the gambling. They're drunk on the endorphins. And they think that the U.S. government is going to keep bailing out the economy. The U.S. government is bankrupt. It's bankrupt. The reported debt is almost $40 trillion. But there's another $48 trillion of hidden debt that they don't talk about. Okay? Then you look at Social Security is approaching bankruptcy. 2032, we're all going to take at least a 22% haircut unless they fix it. The population demographic, you know, people who are born here are not having babies for various reasons. It's only the legal immigrants who are having children, right? When you look at the demographics. But it's 1.6 kids per married couple. That is not replacement. Replacement's 2.1. So ultimately, the social welfare system long-term is unsustainable. And that's going to have tremendous repercussions because the government can't keep deficit spending like this. And therefore, the deficit spending, which has been propping up the economy since 2008 and the stock market, it's going to be a horrific collapse. And if you don't protect yourself and get into a situation where, you know, you can't lose your money, you're going to get caught.
1: That's right.
0: That's all there is to it.
1: You don't want to get caught. Call Mike. 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
10: At the World Cup's third place game, England was a 6-4 winner over France in Miami. In fact, England led 4-0 at the half. France's star Kylian Mbappe did have two goals. That's now a record 22 goals in his World Cup career, 10 of them in this year's tournament. The final is Sunday on Fox TV, 3 p.m. Eastern Time in New Jersey. Number one ranked Argentina against number two Spain, and no rain is in the forecast. Sam Burns led the British Open going to the final round, up by two strokes. In the WNBA, Indiana sent New York to another loss, 108-88. Caitlin Clark, 7 assists, 7 turnovers. Golden State won its ninth in a row, 74-69 over Washington. And Minnesota's now 20-6 after beating Portland, 101-93. To baseball, the A's ended a 10-game losing streak, winning 15-1 over Washington. Dodgers at Yankees rained out.
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11: News this hour from Town Hall. I'm Ron Taylor. The military said today it's ending its latest round of airstrikes on Iran, which included targeting Iran's paramilitary Revolutionary Guard over an attack that killed American troops in Jordan Friday. Central Command, in its statement, also said it hit Iranian military coastal surveillance and air defense facilities, maritime capabilities, and missile and drone storage sites. Iran has provided no overall information on its material losses. They say that they're suspending its commitments under the interim deal with the U.S.
12: An Iranian negotiator says Tehran has suspended its commitments under the interim deal with the United States as both countries exchange strikes aimed at infrastructure and military targets. The battle over the Strait of Hormuz has intensified, with Iran striking a plant for drinking water in Kuwait. Iran's deputy foreign minister told state TV that the U.S. has violated its commitments under the deal that was signed about a month ago, and now Iran is no longer implementing them. I'm Donna Warder.
11: Federal health officials have identified lettuce from Mexico served by Taco Bell locations across five states as a source of the widespread outbreak of diarrhea-causing parasite Cyclospora.
13: The Centers for Disease Control and Prevention confirmed the source and warned consumers not to eat shredded iceberg lettuce from Taco Bell restaurants in Indiana, Kentucky, Michigan, Ohio, and West Virginia. Officials have identified a single supplier of the lettuce. The federal warnings to consumers didn't identify the company, but a federal official who was briefed on the investigation and not authorized to discuss it told the AP it was Taylor Farms in Salinas, California. I'm Haya Pinchwani.
11: Police in Utah say five members of a family have been found dead after flooding near a campground. There were bodies of the family members that were found, three at one point and two in another location. News and analysis at townhall.com. I'm Ron Taylor.
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14: Today, expect mostly sunny skies with lower humidity levels, leading to improved air quality and reduced wildfire smoke. The temperature will reach a high of 87. Tonight will bring a clear sky with temperatures dropping to a low of 67. Looking ahead to tomorrow, anticipate mostly sunny conditions with a high temperature of 86. I'm meteorologist Jason Caterina on Philadelphia's AM 990 The Answer and 990theanswer.com.
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0: By age 35, Aaron Ellis was making a name for himself in the music industry. With such a vibrant professional and social life, it just made sense that his romantic life would fall into place as well. But when he met a woman at his local gym and sparks flew, Ellis didn't realize they'd eventually burn hot enough to brand permanent scars.
1: The control started very early, but I literally would justify it as caring about me, as ways of loving me. Now that I look back in the therapy I've had around domestic violence and coercive control, I see now it was controlling. But I literally told myself it was, oh, she loves me and cares.
0: They were 1 month into their relationship when the physical abuse began. At least that's when a friend of his first witnessed the abuse. For Ellis, much of this time is a blur.
1: I do remember just thinking, okay, she's small. She can't really hurt me. I'll be okay. You know, even with a black eye and stuff like that, I saw, you know, she didn't really mean to hit me that hard. And the other thing, though, I think that's more important is that I honestly would tell myself that it was better than the psychological abuse. And I would rather have her hit me than do all the other things she was doing to me. And I think that's probably one of the toughest things that I've had to overcome and help other people understand too. Because ultimately, yeah, the abuse can get really bad. And I've actually talked with other men and I've had a concussion and stuff that was really damaging to me. But I still was like, man, it's way better than all the other things she was doing. I think the mental and emotional scars were tougher to deal with.
0: Ellis is part of the 40 to 50% of victims of intimate partner violence in America. Many people are shocked to learn that men make up nearly half of this demographic, since much of the awareness campaigns and programs are female-focused. Dr. Denise Hines is the Enochs Professor of Social Work at George Mason University's College of Public Health. While each case is unique, she says that the physical, sexual, emotional, and psychological forms of abuse remain consistent regardless of which gender is perpetrating them.
2: What you might see some differences are that men are more likely to cause damage when they engage in physical abuse than women are. But women sometimes will try to equalize the average strength differential by using some sort of household weapon, like a knife, a hard object, those kinds of things. They also might try to attack their partner physically when their partner is vulnerable, like when he's sleeping or taking a shower. Some in a situation like that, or if he's had too much to drink or is in the bathroom. So those are ways that women have tried to equalize that strength differential. But essentially, abusers will use whatever tactics are available to them to use in order to abuse their partner. And so we see more similarities than differences.
0: Hines published a 2025 study looking at the experiences of male victims across America, Canada, Australia, and the UK. It's a tough group to research because the men first need to be willing to speak up.
2: In the United States and Canada, for example, these are self-report anonymous surveys. They're not from any official records or anything like that. So it's calling people up and asking them behaviorally specific questions, like, has your partner ever kicked you? Has your partner ever punched you? Has your partner ever beat you up? And so we do see higher rates of both men and women reporting victimization when you ask the questions that way.
0: The data gets a little bit murky when it's pulled from domestic violence agencies or law enforcement reports.
2: You'll see a lower percentage of victims are men because men are much less likely to come forward. And there's some Canadian data specific to that in their survey that shows that a significantly smaller percentage of men who are victims of partner violence come forward compared to women who are victims of intimate partner violence.
0: Hines says there are a few different causes of this underreporting. Yes, stigma and shame are huge factors, but awareness is often an issue in this community.
2: The men are much less likely to really recognize that what is happening to them is intimate partner violence or domestic violence or abuse. And so they're much less likely to think that they need some help. They're more likely to say or to think, my partner needs help. She needs some help because she's behaving this way. She needs to get help rather than he needs help because of the things that are happening to him. So there is this inability to define what is happening to them as intimate partner violence, largely because it is framed as a women's issue.
0: While many people have a hard time understanding the abuse that's occurring, Hines says it's a much more exacerbated issue in male victims. She believes some of this hesitancy comes from the fact that violence within relationships has long been equated to exclusively being a woman's issue.
2: I went to this talk once where they talked about how in countries that have gendered languages, right, so everything gets a gendered pronoun, that the word victim is feminized in all of those languages. So it is an inherently sort of feminine term. And so it's difficult for men to come to the realization that they're victims. And then the added shame. If you look at it in popular culture, right, there's a lot of laughing and there are sitcoms based around men being hit and being attacked by their girlfriends or wives, and it's considered funny. There's a lot of blaming him. What did he do to deserve it? They're aware of all of that messaging and the stereotypes and the norms. And so it is much more difficult for them to come forward.
0: And when they do decide to speak out, it's not always received with empathy. Hines's research revealed some pretty harsh realities for men who try to seek help.
2: So about half of the agencies said to the men that they only help women. And this is across all of the countries. A minority of the agencies, so just over 40% of the agencies did the things that they're supposed to do, which is believe them and tell them he didn't deserve it. So that's pretty low. And about 40% also told him bad things, like ask him what he did to deserve it or made light of or fun of his story. So, you know, they're not really doing the things that they should be doing to validate and advocate for and help these victims of domestic violence. And that's across the several countries that we assessed.
0: Hines believes a lot of these systemic issues stem from how these programs were initially set up.
2: I mean, these agencies were developed and spearheaded way back in the 1970s and really took off in the 70s and 80s. And they were built on the idea that domestic violence is something that men do to women and that it's the underlying cause is the patriarchal structure of society and men doing whatever they can to maintain their power and control over their female partners. And so when people are trained in that model, it's hard to then take a man who's calling and saying, my wife or my girlfriend is doing this to me. It's hard for them to take him seriously.
0: We can see how gendered this issue is, even in the names that lawmakers choose for their bills. The 1994 Violence Against Women Act funds programs that prevent intimate partner abuse. Despite its name, the law stipulates that any VAWA-funded programs must serve both male and female survivors. But Hines says that doesn't always happen.
2: There's not enough funding to support the women who are victims of domestic violence. And so to say we're going to expand and include everybody, I think makes a lot of these places nervous, that they just don't have the capacity to do it. So technically, every agency has to provide services for male victims. Now, whether that gets translated onto on-the-ground service provisions is questionable because we do see a lot of men who say they are turned away. So the people who are answering the phone perhaps do not have the training to understand that they're supposed to serve everyone who calls and says they're a victim.
0: Thankfully, her research shows that this may be improving. There seems to have been a shift over time where men who've sought help in recent years are reporting better interactions than in the past. And when men reach out to these survivor programs, Hines says many of them seem to be looking for legal help.
2: They are concerned that if they do leave or if they are leaving, that they won't see their children again, that she will use the children against them in divorce and child custody proceedings and make sure that he doesn't see them again, that she'll levy false allegations of abuse against him, either abuse that he abused her or that he abused the children or both, to try and make sure that she maintains that power and control over him and that she will keep abusing him in whatever way, whatever power that she still has over him.
0: When Ellis left for the second time after having two children with his abuser, this fear became a reality.
1: From when I left November 3rd until, last August, about 50 plus false allegations against me with DCF, which that's CPS in Florida. None of them resulted in a judicial order where I couldn't have my kids. Every single one of them was investigated and dismissed. She also tried to file things in court that were not true, besides the DCF reports and everything. So yeah, she went down that, and it resulted in me not seeing my kids for 404 days. No photos, no nothing. And I went from being a full-time dad, homeschooling my children, making them every meal and eating with them, cooking with them, them traveling with me whenever I traveled, to not seeing them at all. And it was horrific. It was horrible.
0: And it was just the beginning of Ellis piecing his life back together. Join us next week as we dive deeper into the healing journey for victims of intimate partner violence and the impact it has on the children involved. 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
3: Surgery is a big deal at any age, but it often becomes even more nerve-wracking when it's a baby that needs the procedure. Last week, we discussed how the FDA recently lowered the age criteria to receive a cochlear implant from 12 months to now 7 months of age. And though research has proven it's both safe and more effective for the child's development, many parents are understandably hesitant for their new baby to undergo a procedure. However, Dr. Nancy Young says it's not as bad as people assume. In fact, she says the recovery is easier than if they'd had their tonsils taken out.
12: It's just an incision behind the ear. And then there's mastoid surgery that involves drilling bone that's behind your, that part of your skull you feel right behind your outer ear. But there's no nerve endings there. So most of the work the surgeon is doing doesn't generate pain or discomfort. So after the procedure, you know, we tell families you can use Tylenol, you can use Motrin, and some kids need it several times. Some kids don't need it at all. And actually, the younger the child, they tend to have less discomfort and a quicker

0: wire an outside part, which has a microphone. It picks up the sounds, and the sounds are processed and turned into an electrical signal. It's sent through the skin, so there's nothing sticking out through the skin. The surgeon, you know, closes everything up, because the outside part will send it like through a radio wave,
1: which gets picked up by the antenna and sent to the electrodes that stimulate nerve endings inside the inner ear.
0: So normally those nerve endings are stimulated by the motion of the hair cells, the special sensory cells in the inner ear. Well, our patients with major hearing loss, those hair cells are not working, or they're not present, okay? So those hair cells aren't there to move and cause the nerve endings to be stimulated. So instead, we're electrically stimulating them.
1: Once the patient receives their implant, it takes about a month of healing before they can turn it on. Then the real work begins. Eva and Doug Tweedy had their daughter Ella fitted for a cochlear implant when she was 7 months old. She'd been diagnosed with profound bilateral sensory neural hearing loss, meaning that Ella had almost a complete inability to hear sound in both ears. Soon after her procedure, Ella and her family were set up with a team of therapists to help develop her listening and spoken language.
2: I know a lot of the success of what Ella has is due to all that hard-earned therapy that she's been going through with her therapists. And I think more importantly, the dedication to and the commitment to keep making those therapy sessions, right? That, you know, look, cochlear implants are phenomenal technology, right? But they're really a step one in that journey, right? It's the routine of constantly giving her audio feedback, and that therapy is really what gives her those handholds to excel.
1: As soon as Ella could begin using her implant, the therapist gave Eva and Doug some tactics to help her development. One major practice was narration.
3: We like to call it just giving her the play-by-play of literally everything that we did throughout the day and just having her with us. So for example, instead of leaving her in the playpen when I had to go just get her milk, I'd put her right on my hip. She'd come with me and I would just tell everything to her. Like, we're about to step into the kitchen. Mommy's going to open up the cupboard and take out a glass of milk. Then we're going to head over to the refrigerator, open it up, grab the carton of milk, twist off the cap, like as detailed as possible. So she had that auditory input all the time.
1: The couple says that it was really important to keep it as fun as possible and letting Ella's interests guide how they use the therapeutic tools. When they hit a bump in the road with Ella learning her B sounds, the Beach Boys hit Barbara Ann became a daily anthem.
3: And just kind of singing that to the best of my ability, and that really kind of got her interested and happy, and it worked.
1: All this work has made it possible for Ella to learn and participate in a normal classroom setting.
2: She can respond in instructions in a crowded room with noise behind her. It's been phenomenal to see. I mean, most people come up to us and say, wait, she's deaf? I thought you said she was deaf. And we're like, no. She is. She is, you know. So it is incredible to kind of see and watch it. You know, I remember we watched this documentary when we first, you know, heard about it, and we're learning more about cochlear implants. And one thing they said about the documentary is there's almost like this canyon between people who are deaf who had cochlear implants, you know, now versus people who are deaf and either got cochlear implants, but, you know, later in life or not at all. And it's kind of like there's a new form of deafness, you know, this hearing deafness in a way that has never really been unlocked before. And a lot of that has to do with the advancing technology, but I think a lot of it has to do with early implantation.
1: Young says a lot of the hesitancy from parents around cochlear implants is a fear of their new baby having to get surgery. And while it is a scary thought, she says the fear shouldn't outweigh the real benefits of early intervention.
0: And it's not like, oh, you need a heart transplant or they're going to die. Okay, this is not life and death. This is life changing. Okay, I mean, if your child doesn't develop good language and literacy, that could change their options in the future. But when you're holding a newborn, I think the number one thing often is, well, safety, right? So there's a concern. Surgery and anesthesia can be a scary thing. But modern surgery and anesthesia can be done very safely. And so it's important that children be referred to experienced centers where patients are going to feel comfortable asking questions and to feel that they're in good hands.
1: And parents should absolutely do their own research and have their doctor answer every question before they make their decision. Eva and Doug made sure they felt knowledgeable about the data, both here and globally, and the continuous therapy needed before they chose to move forward with the implant process. 7 years later, it's given their daughter a life that wouldn't have been possible without a cochlear implant.
3: We really just want to be here as an example to show what's possible and to give hope.
2: And I'd say, you know, commitment to

0: to the process, commitment to the journey, and realizing that, you know, it's not one day implant. You know, the YouTube videos are great, you know, the tearjerkers to get it going, right? But that's really step one, right? It's that continuous dedication to continue investing in that ability to hear is something that I think is important for anyone on that journey.
1: You can find more information about Dr. Nancy Young and all of our guests on our website, radiohealthjournal.org. Our writer producer is Kristen Farah. Our production manager is Jason Dickey. I'm Greg Johnson.
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12: Medical notes this week. AI is helping reveal how the brain flushes out toxic waste while we sleep. A study published in Science Advances used AI to map the fluid flow velocity of the brain's glymphatic system, the essential nightly rinse cycle that clears away metabolic proteins linked to Alzheimer's disease. It shows that waste clearance moves via two distinct speeds, a fast track around open surface regions and a trickle through deep tissue that is 50 times slower. Researchers hope this information helps create more non-invasive screening tools to identify poor brain circulation. An herbal supplement marketed as a safe, natural remedy is quietly sparking a major public health crisis among young Americans. According to a national study in the Journal of Addiction Medicine, lifetime use of kratom rose significantly between 2021 and 2024, impacting more than 100,000 children aged 12 to 17. Researchers found an alarming correlation between kratom use and severe psychiatric distress, major depression, and polysubstance use disorders. The study underscores an urgent need for state regulations to protect vulnerable minors. And finally, older adults may want to ditch the expensive dietary supplements and head straight for the gym. A study published in the American Journal of Clinical Nutrition found that high-quality whey protein powder is consistently outperformed by a variety of physical strength exercises. Extra protein intake yielded absolutely no change in muscle strength or functional mobility. So for healthy seniors already consuming the recommended daily allowance of nutrients, protein shakes alone are no substitute for the vital mechanical stress of regular exercise. And that's Medical Notes this week. I'm Mayon Vosta-Betancourt.
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23: With SRN News, I'm Ron Taylor. The U.S. military said Sunday it's ended its latest rounds of airstrikes on Iran, which included targeting Iran's paramilitary Revolutionary Guard over an attack that killed American troops in Jordan Friday. Central Command, in its statement, also said it hit Iranian military coastal surveillance and air defense facilities, maritime capabilities, and missile and drone storage sites. Iran has provided no overall information on its material losses. President Trump set to present the World Cup trophy to the winner of today's final between Argentina and Spain. But in his eyes, the real victor of the world's premier soccer tournament is the United States. From the start, this year's World Cup faced challenges and backlash, including over its migration policies and high ticket prices. The event is largely be considered successful. Mexican President Claudia Sheinbaum and Canadian Prime Minister Mark Carney plan to attend the final, showing soccer's ability to bridge geopolitical divides. This is SRN News.
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25: Today, expect mostly sunny skies with lower humidity levels, leading to improved air quality and reduced wildfire smoke. The temperature will reach a high of 87. Tonight will bring a clear sky with temperatures dropping to a low of 67. Looking ahead to tomorrow, anticipate mostly sunny conditions with a high temperature of 86. I'm meteorologist Jason Katerina on Philadelphia's AM 990 The Answer and 990theanswer.com.
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26: Back in the day, you'd call or send a quick text to tell someone where you are. Today, you can just share your location in real time. Using smartphone apps like Find My Friends and Life 360, friends, family members, and romantic partners can see each other's whereabouts with just a tap. While this technology has quickly become the norm, it's also raising important questions about privacy, safety, and personal boundaries. Randy Smith, psychologist and professor at Metropolitan State University of Denver, says that sharing your location often starts for a very specific reason.
0: It's common for parents to say, you're going to your first concert, you're 14, I need to know where you are, I'm going to track your location. And then maybe there's not a follow-up discussion after that. And, a continued talk about consent, like, or trust. And so I think some of it gets normalized in families and households.
26: For teens who are going out alone more, traveling, or attending a large event, it's understandable that parents want this information. But for many families, location sharing doesn't end when a child turns 18. According to a national poll from the University of Michigan's C.S. Mott Children's Hospital, 52% of parents with children between the ages of 18 and 25 track their location. While almost 70% of those parents say they do it for peace of mind, the research suggests it has the opposite effect.
1: Of the parents who do track their young adult child's location, about 1 in 4 of them said, actually, sometimes it makes me more anxious than reassured. So they might have been looking for that peace of mind, but sometimes knowing too much can kind of backfire on you. Because, we all live our lives, we go places. A location tracker can't really give the context of where the person is or why they're there, or what they're doing. So sometimes that can, parents who might be over-involved checking it too frequently can make themselves really anxious.
26: That's Sarah Clark, co-director of the C.S. Mott poll and faculty member in the Department of Pediatrics at the University of Michigan, Ann Arbor. Another interesting finding from the survey is that parents are more likely to track their daughters than their sons. Whatever the reason may be, Clark says location sharing can be valuable when truly used for safety and not surveillance. But where's the line? Clark says it starts by asking yourself why you're using the tech. Are you really checking in to make sure your child is safe?
1: I think where parents might want to stop and say, hey, maybe I'm going too far, is when they're using location tracking to kind of micromanage their young adult child's life. And I'm going to give you a couple of examples. I know parents who track their young adult kids to make sure they went to class. I know parents who call if their young adult isn't at work and will call them and be like, hey, why are you not at work? At a certain point in time, people have to be responsible for themselves. Young adults, let's emphasize the adult part.
26: But the debate over safety versus surveillance doesn't end with helicopter parents. It can also bleed into romantic relationships. Smith authored a study examining location sharing practices in couples and came back with some surprising results.
0: It was a pretty small sample. It was just about 240 people, and 95% of them were 35 or younger, and two-thirds were voluntarily sharing their location with their partners. Almost one quarter admitted that they had tracked their partner without the partner's knowledge, and more than a quarter said they had been tracked without giving permission.
26: And the impact of this on relationships is complicated. She says people who have experienced infidelity in past relationships or who tend to have higher levels of anxiety or neuroticism may find that constant access to a partner's location only makes things worse. When location sharing is used as a tool for constant monitoring, it can break trust, create conflict, and in some cases lead to a breakup. In its most extreme form, it can be used to control victims of abusive relationships.
0: I mean, there were some open field kind of questions in the survey, and so it's more anecdotal, but there were people who reported that having been in an abusive relationship, having been in a relationship where they were under the thumb, under the control of a partner who was really domineering and used location tracking to keep them in their place, to assert power, to assert jealousy. I saw where you were. I know what you were doing. It's not okay. And so we could see how location tracking really can contribute to increased jealousy, increased anxiety, increased relationship destruction. I think it really highlights the importance of consent. If two people are, each have the expectation of, yeah, let's know where we are at all times. I want to be able to make sure you're okay. I want to see how far away you are when you're running late. And they do that willingly, collaboratively, in concert with one another, then I see no problem with that.
26: Smith says problems usually come up when location sharing is forced on a person or it happens without their knowledge. But even when both people in a relationship willingly agree to it, the practice isn't always healthy. Just as Clark encourages parents to examine why they're tracking their children, Smith says couples should do the same.
0: The amount of time somebody is spending checking another partner's location is really important. If it's daily, hourly, then something's gone wrong. If it's used occasionally because we were supposed to meet up and you're 10 minutes late and I'm wondering if you're okay, that sort of thing is a healthy use of it. But when it becomes a kind of obsessive checking of one partner by another or each partner by the other, then that's a sign that there's not enough natural trust in the relationship. They're using this location tracking in order to sort of outsource trust.
26: Whoever you're sharing your location with, Clark says it's important to remember that for most people, the motivation is safety and peace of mind. At the same time, she encourages listeners to think about if there are better ways to stay connected instead.
27: Let's be honest about what everybody wants. And as a parent, you know what I want? I want to know you're okay. And I kind of want to know what's going on. So maybe parents could give the option of, hey, let's have a check-in. Let's pick a day, maybe every Sunday evening call, and let's, you know, talk for a few minutes. Sometimes kids will just text, hey, have had a busy day with classes or, you know, a lot going on at the job. And that can do that same peace of mind for the parent. I think the second thing is parents, be comfortable that sometimes your young adult child will make some mistakes. It's okay for them to do that. That's how they learn and grow. And so be available to talk things through, help them learn some lessons in life.
26: For parents who want to respect their teen's boundaries but want an extra layer of security just in case, offer up this alternative. Encourage your child to share their location with a small circle of close friends or a roommate. Smith, meanwhile, believes the key to healthy location sharing is consent.
0: If we want our children to have agency of themselves, their bodies, their privacy, then having conversations with our children when they're 10, 12, whenever, you know, becomes that they have their phones and the parents are watching, and having ongoing conversations about what that means and when it's appropriate to discontinue it, having parents trust their children and children have agency over, you know, like, mom and dad, I don't really want you tracking me anymore. I'm 18. I'm getting ready to go to college, whatever. Like, those kinds of conversations seem important and need to really be, I think, parent-driven, parent-initiated, so that our children learn to have agency and learn to understand and respect boundaries.
26: To learn more about this topic and our guests, Randy Smith, Sarah Clark, and all our featured guests, visit viewpointsradio.org. This segment was written and produced by Grace Galante and Amira Zavera. Our studio manager is Jay Silvers. I'm Gary Price.
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29: For years, teachers have found creative ways to bring technology into the classroom. And these days, students as young as kindergartners are doing more of their writing on screens. For the rest of us not in school anymore, typing plays a huge role in how we work, communicate, and stay productive. So it's easy to forget just how important learning and practicing handwriting still is. It may seem quaint or outdated, but educational research shows that writing by hand can help students learn to read and spell better, as well as remember the information they're learning. For example, think of college students taking notes in class.
28: It turns out people can type a lot faster than they can handwrite, which you would think would be an advantage because they can take down more notes. And in a way it is, because taking down more notes has all sorts of advantages. But when people take notes by laptop, they can take verbatim notes. You can listen to what I'm saying and take down word for word what I'm saying. Whereas when people are writing by hand, they can't do that. They write too slowly. So what you're forced to do instead is think about what's being said and pull out the most important information. In order to do that, you have to understand the information. You have to rephrase it in your own words. You have to evaluate the information. And all of those things, all of that processing of the information helps you remember it.
29: That's Danny Oppenheimer, professor of decision sciences at Carnegie Mellon University. Oppenheimer says note-taking and handwriting in general involve so much more than just pen meeting paper.
28: If you think about note-taking, it's a remarkable activity. The fact that people can do it is just incredible. You're having to do all that processing. More information's coming in. If you don't process it quickly enough, it's gone. So you don't have a record of it. And if you're taking notes, it makes it even harder because you have to figure out not just what words I'm saying, but what words you want to say to convey the meaning that you care about. And you have to send motor movements down to your fingers to do very precise motor movements. All of this is happening instantaneously. We're not even consciously aware most of the time that we're doing it.
29: So what does all of that processing actually look like on an MRI? Virginia Wise Berninger is a professor of learning sciences and human development at the University of Washington. She and her team have studied the brain images of elementary age students who are learning new letters in the alphabet.
13: This is a region called left fusiform gyrus. It's on the left side of the brain, but where it's located is where input from the occipital lobe, which is where the input goes from our eyes for visual stimuli and then up to the occipital lobes. But then it moves into the temporal lobes where language processing occurs. So there's this left fusiform region where visual input first becomes visible language. And it's involved not only in writing, but also in reading. So that's where we found the difference. So that coupled with our earlier behavioral studies convinced us that handwriting is not just a motor act.
29: Sounds complicated. But the takeaway is that printing, cursive writing, and typing are all associated with different and separate brain patterns. When the students were asked to write by hand, they consistently produced more words more quickly than they did on the keyboard. They also expressed more ideas, and even more surprising are the results tied to cursive writing.
13: Lo and behold, the cursive handwriting was the best predictor of spelling and rate of composing, what's called compositional fluency, much better than the manuscript handwriting, the printing. And this is grades 4 through 7. and much better than the typing. So we thought some about this, and then we went, aha, this makes sense, because with cursive writing, each of the letters has a link that links the letter to the next letter in the word, has connecting strokes. This helps children integrate all the letters in a word so they have a word unit, a spelled word.
29: That's especially true for younger students. Berninger's research shows that as students get older, they tend to benefit more from typing. She believes this is linked to brain development, more specifically the growth of fiber tracts, which help coordinate motor and sensory signals.
13: As we looked at our data, because we were following these children, grades 4, 5, 6, and 7, we realized that beginning grades 6 to 7, there was a greater contribution of typing to different writing skills than we had observed earlier, even though the cursive was still making more of a contribution for spelling and composing.
29: Both Berninger and Oppenheimer say the benefits of handwriting are clear, but digital tools are only growing in school, work, and daily life, especially as artificial intelligence takes over. Berninger believes that you can use both in tandem.
13: I want to emphasize computer tools. There's not only keyboard, but a number of our studies involved the stylus on the pad of an iPad and how to use a mouse, that kind of thing. Whether we're at home or we're in the classroom, the kids are going to need both. They're going to have to know how to use pens and pencils to do handwriting, but also how to use not only keyboards, but other computer tools.
29: Oppenheimer says that it's more about the type of thinking a student is doing rather than the specific motor movements they're using.
28: A lot of people are surprised to learn that I require laptops in my classroom, given that I'm one of the people who has shown that laptops can have a deleterious effect on learning. But I don't let my students use laptops all the time. Every single lesson that I give them is designed sometimes to use laptops because laptops are better and sometimes not for the places where laptops are worse. There's no easy, simple solution where it's just X is better. Anytime you use a different tool, it naturally is going to change the way you think. It's going to affect the way you process information. Sometimes just because it speeds you up or slows you down, sometimes because it forces you to organize information differently. But the thing is there's a zillion online tools. All of them are different. All of them have different affordances. And it's going to take a lot of deliberative thought to develop lessons and educational plans to take advantage of that and make sure the students are learning the way we want them to.
29: Typing out a note on your smartphone may be faster, but taking the extra time to pull out a pen and paper and write it down by hand may be more meaningful in the long run. You can learn more about our guests, Danny Oppenheimer and Virginia Wise Berninger, by heading to our website, viewpointsradio.org. For more behind the scenes and to support our show, follow us at Viewpoints Radio on Instagram, Facebook, and X. This segment has been adapted and originally aired on our sister show, Radio Health Journal. It was written and produced by Libby Foster. Our executive producer is Amira Zaveri. Our production manager is Jay Silvers. I'm Marty Peterson.
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0: This is Viewpoints Explained. I'm Ebony McMorris. When most of us think of diving, it's an excursion you do on vacation. You go down, see some beautiful sights, and swim back up to the surface. But for a small segment of people known as saturation divers, it's a dangerous job that can last for days or even weeks. Saturation divers are commercial divers who are brought in when something far below the surface needs to be built, inspected, or repaired. This can include offshore oil and gas equipment, pipelines, underwater cables, ships, and other large construction projects. The water's often freezing, there's low visibility, and no easy way out. Here's the basic science. When a diver goes deep, pressure forces gases into the body's tissues. Come back up too fast, and those gases can form bubbles. This is called decompression sickness, or what many people know as the bends, and it can be very painful and sometimes even fatal. So instead of going through a long decompression after every dive, saturation divers stay under pressure the entire time. They live in an isolated, pressurized chamber on a ship, ride down in a diving bell, work their shift out in the water, and they return to their chamber. The real transition back to normal can take days and only happens once the job is fully done. There's also a small margin for error. A diver's connected line carries their air, heat, power, and communication. If something goes wrong, they can't just swim back up. Their body has to come back slowly, or the rescue can become its own emergency. At the end of the day, it's lonely and hard work in dangerous conditions, but the pay is part of the draw. Experienced divers can pull in about $200,000 to $300,000 a year. So, for some, the risk is worth the reward. That's Viewpoints Explained for this week. More in a moment.
1: Welcome to Culture Crash, where we examine what's new and old in entertainment. Olivia Rodrigo has had one of the most commercially successful starts to her career of all time, joining Beyoncé as just the second artist to ever have all three of her first solo albums hit number one on the Billboard 200, which each feature at least one song that also hit number one on the Billboard Hot 100. She's inspired legions of fans with her catchy pop hooks, undeniable pop-punk anthems, and her bone-close lyrical vulnerability. Rodrigo's latest album is called You Seem Pretty Sad for a Girl So In Love, and it's her most mature outing yet, following a narrative trajectory from the first initial spark of a new relationship through the highs and lows to an eventual breakup. Combining alternative rock influences like the Smashing Pumpkins and the Foo Fighters, the goth rock of The Cure, and the infectious 80s pop melodies of Madonna or Blondie, Rodrigo manages to create a perfectly tuned series of 13 tracks that feel instantly familiar, but stand out in the somewhat stagnant pop scene of 2026. On Stupid Song, Rodrigo channels 90s rock to chronicle the dizzying feeling of desperately wanting someone else. And just six tracks later, she's ruminating on The Cure about how no one other person will be able to untangle her anxieties and insecurities for her. The album ends with the 1-2 punch of its most undeniable pop anthem, Expectations, before closing with the quiet, heartbroken reflection of Cigarette Smoke. At 51 minutes long, You Seem Pretty Sad for a Girl So In Love is Olivia Rodrigo's longest album yet, and it's also the most fully realized artistic statement in a career that is already the stuff of legends. I'm Evan Rook.
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5: News this hour from Town Hall. I'm Ron Taylor. The military said today it's ending its latest round of airstrikes on Iran, which included targeting Iran's paramilitary Revolutionary Guard over an attack that killed American troops in Jordan Friday. Central Command in its statement also said it hit Iranian military coastal surveillance and air defense facilities, maritime capabilities, and missile and drone storage sites. Iran has provided no overall information on its material losses. They say that they're suspending its commitments under the interim deal with the U.S.
6: An Iranian negotiator says Tehran has suspended its commitments under the interim deal with the United States as both countries exchange strikes aimed at infrastructure and military targets. The battle over the Strait of Hormuz has intensified, with Iran striking a plant for drinking water in Kuwait. Iran's deputy foreign minister told state TV that the U.S. has violated its commitments under the deal that was signed about a month ago, and now Iran is no longer implementing them. I'm Donna Warder.
5: Federal health officials have identified lettuce from Mexico served by Taco Bell locations across five states as a source of the widespread outbreak of diarrhea-causing parasite cyclospora.
7: The Centers for Disease Control and Prevention confirmed the source and warned consumers not to eat shredded iceberg lettuce from Taco Bell restaurants in Indiana, Kentucky, Michigan, Ohio, and West Virginia. Officials have identified a single supplier of the lettuce. The federal warnings to consumers didn't identify the company, but a federal official who was briefed on the investigation and not authorized to discuss it told the AP it was Taylor Farms in Salinas, California. I'm Haya Pinchwani.
5: Police in Utah say five members of a family have been found dead after flooding near a campground. There were bodies of the family members that were found, three at one point and two in another location. News and analysis at townhall.com. I'm Ron Taylor.
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8: Today, expect mostly sunny skies with lower humidity levels, leading to improved air quality and reduced wildfire smoke. The temperature will reach a high of 87. Tonight will bring a clear sky with temperatures dropping to a low of 67. Looking ahead to tomorrow, anticipate mostly sunny conditions with a high temperature of 86. I'm meteorologist Jason Caterina on Philadelphia's AM 990 The Answer and 990theanswer.com.
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11: From St. Mary's to Carlisle, Hermitage to Harrisburg, this is Lincoln Radio Journal. On this edition, it was 12 days late, but Pennsylvania has a new state budget. No new taxes, the rainy day fund was not raided, but accounting gimmicks were used. Stephen Bloom, Rebecca Euler, and Matthew Briette are here for a Capital Watch roundtable discussion. And the proposed development of new data centers has generated public opposition bordering on hysteria. I'll have a town hall commentary on why the concerns are overblown. I'm Loman Henry, and welcome to Lincoln Radio Journal. We'll get to our Capital Watch crew in just a couple of minutes, but first, news headlines from patownhall.com. U.S. Senator Dave McCormick this past week hosted major players in the defense industry and Trump administration officials for a two-day Pennsylvania Defense and Innovation Summit. The event was held at the U.S. Army War College in Carlisle, with President Donald Trump joining in a roundtable discussion on concerns that the nation's stockpile of weapons has been dangerously depleted by the military action in Iran. Pennsylvania companies are major producers of the parts that go into the manufacture of munitions. After Governor Josh Shapiro dissed the Great American State Fair by refusing to stock the Pennsylvania Pavilion, U.S. Senators Dave McCormick and John Fetterman stepped in and recruited a wide array of Keystone State organizations and businesses. They filled the booth with Pennsylvania-made products and information. The grassroots effort paid off. The Pennsylvania Pavilion was honored with the Best in Show Award. The fair was held as part of the 250th anniversary celebration of the signing of the Declaration of Independence. Governor Josh Shapiro is simultaneously running for re-election as governor and for the Democratic presidential nomination. He is finding the national political waters to be far choppier than those in the Commonwealth. An article in Axios recently took Shapiro to task, saying that many center-left Democrats are, quote, looking for a national leader to go toe-to-toe with the party's rising socialist wing. For now, at least, that is not Shapiro, end quote. Recent primary victories by so-called Democratic Socialist candidates have created a rift in the party, leaving more moderate Democrats scrambling to counter the far-left trend, which threatens to upend party campaigns in competitive congressional districts. Meanwhile, the campaign of Republican gubernatorial nominee Stacey Garrity got a boost this past week as Florida Governor Ron DeSantis headlined a fundraiser for her in Philadelphia. Garrity hailed DeSantis as, quote, the best governor in America. Read about all things Pennsylvania at patownhall.com. A new $50.8 billion 2026-2027 state budget has been approved by the legislature and signed into law by Governor Josh Shapiro. Numerous accounting gimmicks were used to balance the budget, and associated issues, including the regulation and taxing of skill games, were not addressed in the agreement. Our Capital Watch crew is here to sort through all of this. Stephen Bloom of the Commonwealth Foundation and Rebecca Euler from the Pennsylvania Motor Truck Association are joined by Matthew Briette from Commonwealth Partners Chamber of Entrepreneurs. Steve?
0: Welcome to Capital Watch, where we keep our eyes on what's happening under the Capitol Dome for you. I'm Steve Bloom from the Commonwealth Foundation, and I'm joined today by Rebecca Euler, President and CEO of the Pennsylvania Motor Truck Association, and Matt Briette, CEO of the Commonwealth Chamber of Entrepreneurs. Welcome to Matt and to Rebecca.
12: Good to be here, Steve.
13: Good to be with you, Steve.
0: We're glad to have you. We're going to jump in and talk about the Pennsylvania state budget. And it's a topic that we deal with at least annually. Every year in Pennsylvania, we have to, by constitution requirement, pass a balanced budget for the funding of the Commonwealth and all the things it does over the course of a year. And it becomes, as those who've followed it many, many years, like Matt and Rebecca, you get a sense of the history and the process, and it's complicated and confusing. There are opportunities for mischief and troublemaking, as well as sometimes some smart moves made from time to time. I wanted to kind of get both of your takes on this budget that just got enacted into law. I've heard it referenced as a status quo budget or a kicking the can budget. I think what one of the things that jumped out at me is what they really kicked is accountability when they kicked that can, pushed that down the road. But I'd like to hear from our panelists. And Rebecca, if you might give your first take on your hot take on the budget.
12: Well, I think both those descriptions that you use are sort of status quo and kick the can are both apt. I think they both sort of make sense. The one thing that this budget did nothing to do was address the structural deficit that we have and we talk about often on the program here is we absolutely spend more every year here in the Commonwealth and we take in tax money. And this budget did nothing to address that. It did not raise taxes, but it also did nothing to address any of the long-term spending either. So it didn't take any money out of the rainy day fund, which I think is a responsible choice. And it didn't increase funding as much as the governor had proposed to increase funding at the beginning of the year. It ended up with 3.7% increase, which is lower than the governor had proposed. But it did use some interesting accounting tricks as well, which maybe we can get into. But, you know, it just didn't really address the long-term issues that we have. So that's kind of my first take on it. I'm sure Matt has more to say.
13: I think, you know, the bottom line is that you've got a Democrat governor who's running for president. You've got a House holding strong with their 102 majority versus 101 Republicans, and have been able to, you know, be in lockstep.
0: Surprisingly,
13: yeah,
0: so,
13: yeah, they've held together. So, and then you have a Republican majority in the Senate of a 27-23, which really means you can only lose two Republicans in any vote, because a tie goes to the lieutenant governor, who is a Democrat, with Josh Shapiro. So it is a, you know, there's tension there over who's going to give and take here. So at the end of the day, I think this budget deal, it's significantly better than Shapiro's proposal, over a billion dollars that he wanted to spend that we didn't have. I mean, he was banking on revenue from legalizing marijuana and skill games, which neither of those things happened. But there's no way you can say that this is a fiscally responsible budget. I think Rebecca touched on some of those things, in particular when apparently government can operate on an 11-month year where the rest of us have to budget for 12 months in our families. And these are some of the accounting and budgeting gimmicks that make this a financially irresponsible budget. And it was, you know, look, this happens when we have election seasons. Folks want to get out of town, get back to campaigning. They just want to get these things done. And sadly, that means for the taxpayers that we don't have kinds of fiscal responsibility that we have to do in our own households. And Harrisburg can, you know, play some trickery with the budgeting gimmicks. We've seen this all the time. I mean, when you're talking, Steve, I was thinking back, boy, back when Ed Rendell was governor, I think our general fund budget was about $10 billion.
0: Yeah.
13: I mean, it's amazing how quickly we've gone. And now we're talking about over $50 billion. And that's not the total spend, right? When you add in local and federal, we're well over, I think we got to be close to $120 billion. I haven't paid that close to this, but it's a lot of money, a lot of taxpayer
0: money
13: flowing around. Yeah.
0: Well, thanks, Matt. I want to just run through a few of the summaries that our organization, the Commonwealth Foundation, put together just to kind of set some topics out there that either one of you may want to weigh in on. But the good news is that the deal avoids several of Shapiro's and House Democrats' worst ideas. It does not raid the rainy day fund. It does not include broad-based tax increases. It rejects Shapiro's cruel and chaotic cuts to scholarships for low-income students. It does not include combined reporting. It does not include a mass transit bailout or a minimum wage increase, and it maintains the scheduled reduction of the corporate net income tax. The bad news, the budget still spends too much, includes a large increase in public school spending with no accountability, and does not expand school choice, and it fails to address the state's long-term spending problem or make Pennsylvania more competitive. So really a mixed bag. How does that stack up compared to other budgets? Again, Matt, you've been watching this since the early 2000s, I believe.
13: Yep.
0: Rebecca, you've been at this a fairly long time
12: about the same amount of time.
0: How does this kind of fit in the scheme of other budgets you've seen, and how this is different or better or worse?
13: It's middle of the road in the sense that we've had some really, really bad budgets, whether it was Rendell raising personal income taxes early on in his administration. I also think that we could have done a lot better. As I noted, they're competing interests. Frankly, the Democrats have it easy, right? They can say, we want to buy everything in the world and spend all the money that exists in the world, even if it's not coming into the government coffers. And then you're going to have to winnow that down. And then they're going to always be able to claim some victories. I mean, some of the things that frustrate me, I guess probably the thing that frustrates me the most, because this is a bipartisan effort, is the amount of money that we keep chucking into public schools. I mean, we are spending over $24,000 per student in Pennsylvania. Most people don't realize that. But what are we getting for it? It might be worth it if we were seeing academic performance off the charts, but we're not. And we keep sending more and more money to schools that don't perform. We've got schools that have zero proficiency in reading and in math, and we keep throwing more and more money. That's the frustrating thing, because I think in this budget, we spent almost another $1 billion, I think almost $900 million additional into public education. In fact, over the last 5 years, and I think I got this from Commonwealth Foundation, over the last 5 years, we've increased public school spending by 41%. Now, inflation has gone up a lot, but it hasn't gone up that much. And I think that these are the things that frustrate us, in particular when we're talking about how we're spending money. We're not opposed to it, but what are we getting for it? And I think when we look at the public school system, we are not getting a good return on our investment, yet lawmakers, Democrats and Republicans alike, continue to throw more and more money into a system that is not serving the kids that it's supposed to be serving.
0: Yeah, it's become a shameful disaster for the kids. They are literally, as you said, not meeting the basic proficiency standards. They have this complex organization set up to educate children across the Commonwealth, And the one thing it's not doing is educating children. It's wallowing in its own failure.
13: Well, and this is the other frustrating part, is that I think the first time in 10 years that we haven't expanded educational options for kids, the education improvement tax credit, the opportunity scholarship tax credit. Shapiro hasn't opted Pennsylvania into the federal scholarship tax credit. Yet there are kids sitting on waiting lists, tens of thousands of kids that want to get out of these schools that aren't working, that are spending $24,000 plus in many of these cases. Yet we didn't expand that. So to me, that was a big failure to the kids that are trying to get a better education, yet can't because they don't have the resources. And so we pump another $900 million into public schools, and the kids that are wanting to get out are left with nothing. They're trapped in those schools that are spending a lot, but they aren't delivering results.
0: You are listening to Capital Watch.
12: Well, I will say, looking back at past budgets, I think that this one, like Matt said, I think it's pretty middle of the road. But there have been some, you know, sort of forward-looking budgets that really take a look at how to improve Pennsylvania's business climate in the past. This one doesn't do that so much. But I do want to look at the positive, and that is, and you mentioned this already, is the phase down of the corporate net income tax. And that is still included in here. So that's something that's been happening over the past couple of years, from one of the highest tax rates in the nation down to, it's going to be 6.99% in 2027, which brings us almost to the middle of the road. It's getting us down there to be much more competitive with other states, and also maintaining increase of the corporate net operating loss deduction as well. Those are things that we had started a few years ago, and it's been a bipartisan agreement that the state is not competitive for attracting businesses here. So I think that's a really positive thing that we have this bipartisan agreement now and have been able to agree that these incentives to bring Pennsylvania into line and to be more competitive with other states with our business climate is really positive. So the fact that that was able to be maintained even amidst all the other, you know, moving pieces of this budget, I think is a really positive thing.
13: Well, so. And I think, Rebecca, you had mentioned this earlier, of not raiding the rainy day fund. Now, for folks that don't understand, this is money that is set aside for when we have a crisis, a financial crisis, a natural disaster, or something that truly is out of our control, right? And that there are reserves there in order to keep government functioning. We're certainly not in a rainy day situation where money should have been raided. Yet, what Shapiro wanted, like half of that, if I recall correctly.
12: Yeah.
13: I mean, he
12: four
13: wanted
12: of the eight,
13: $4 billion, and those are one-time funds, right? So he could use them this year, but then you've built a budget on one-time funds, and you're going to have to go find it in the next fiscal year. So stopping that from happening, because Josh Shapiro, he's a short-timer, right? He's running for re-election, but I guarantee you, January 1st of 2027, if he's re-elected, he's going to be going to New Hampshire and Iowa and South Carolina, because he is starting the campaign for president in 2028. So he really doesn't give a rip about Pennsylvania's financial situation in future years. So kudos to the Republican Senate for saying, you're not going to raid this, because what that's going to cost taxpayers in the future to backfill recurring revenues, because those are not recurring revenues. So I think that that was one of those good things of saying, no, it's not a rainy day. Don't touch those billions of dollars. Save them for when we truly need them.
12: And it's a great point, because what it does is it forces a policy choice. So if you're going to increase spending to that extent, then you have to choose, what tax are we going to increase?
13: Right.
12: Or what funding are we going to decrease? It forces them to make a policy choice. So if you're committed to this long-term spending, then you have to make a decision on how you're going to pay for it. So the fact that that's not included in here is a positive.
13: Indeed.
12: For sure.
13: I mean, it doesn't mean we're not going to have difficult financial decisions next fiscal year, because I think we noted how they're budgeting on an 11-month calendar year rather than what the rest of us have, a 12-month. That's going to create some fiscal challenges in the future. You can't continue kicking that can down the road. It's going to catch up with you.
0: Another thing that this budget does is utilize the couch cushion money that is held by the state, sometimes even been argued that it doesn't exist. It's been pointed out and talked about for probably about 10 years or so. And some people say there is not even such a thing as a couch cushion money.
13: Well, these are like reserves in various departments, or that they've been overfunded, right, in some ways, that year after year, and they don't spend it all. And so there's money sitting in various departments, I think mostly executive departments of the governor's office. And so forcing them to spend those monies, those are tax dollars that have been paid over the years. That's right.
0: Literally sitting in escrow accounts.
13: And what was the number? Was it $1 billion or so? Or maybe it's less than that?
0: Well, no one seems to know the actual full total, but research I've seen, $5.3 billion even.
13: Yeah.
0: Using large chunks of that, applying it to this budget, is part of what ended up creating the vehicle that could be passed without the raising of any taxes.
13: Well, we know that those monies exist in public schools. They have their own reserves.
0: Reserve
13: I think that it might be that 5 or 6 or 7.

0: 3 years now, it's been used. It's real. And it's happening. So at least that's a step in the right direction to use that rather than force new taxes right away, which the budget would have done absent that couch cushion money.
1: And that's good, but wouldn't you agree that that's also something that shouldn't continue to happen year after year, right? Yeah. And it has continued to happen for the past few years.
2: Yeah, and that's what, you know, again, I always try to relate this to what a family or a business does, is that they've got all these subscriptions that they're not using, right? You don't watch this TV show anymore. Why do you have Apple TV? This is a discussion we had in our own house. Like, why are we paying for this subscription, right? That government should be doing the same thing. If you're not utilizing these resources, why do we still have a fund to pay for fax machines? We don't need that. I don't know if that exists, but
1: I'm sure it does.
2: I've been into some of these office buildings that they are sitting there on the table.
0: So another area that I think is really important and perhaps overlooked by some, this budget did not include cuts to education scholarships. Now that's a simple statement. There's a lot of complexity behind that. The major educational scholarship school choice structure in Pennsylvania is an EITC, and this, in the last several weeks before the budget was enacted, the Democratic House majority really carried out an attack on the viability of the EITC program. They proposed and moved legislation that would literally gut the program. So with the mobilization of school choice supporters and students and families and lawmakers and grassroots all across the state, we were able to beat back that challenge. But what normally has happened in the past, in the last several years, is there would be an expansion of the program. This time, because of that attack, we saved the program intact, but it did not receive any additional funding, which is an unusual twist. And similarly, the last couple of cycles, some of the state charter schools have been having these unwanted cuts thrust upon them by the government as well.
2: And I think, as you note, Steve, it's really the Democrats driving efforts to gut programs that kids, particularly in their districts. I mean, these are kids, these are poor kids in Philadelphia and other parts of Pennsylvania that are utilizing EITC, Education Improvement Tax Credit, to have a scholarship to attend a private school, a religious school, or a charter school that they're able to access. Yet they're being attacked by the very people who's supposed to represent them and trying to deny them these opportunities. And I mean, they were going after. They said they want to make these things not exist. And today,
0: go away forever.
2: We've got 100,000 plus kids using EITC scholarships across the Commonwealth, and they want to take that away from these kids. And it's ludicrous to me. Of course, it just shows you where their interests are. It's with the teacher unions, not the kids at the end of the day. But that's what's at play. And I think that that's a real threat for us in Pennsylvania, because the Democrats are looking to get a trifecta in government, meaning we talked about this earlier. We had Senate Republicans holding strong on this budget. They want to flip the Senate so that you have Democrat, House, Senate, governor, as well as the Supreme Court. And they haven't had, Democrats have not had that since 1994. And if they capture that this November, I guarantee you we're going to see those cuts on the chopping block and will probably happen very, very quickly. So this is what's at stake at the end of the day when it comes to policy.
0: Thank you so much for being here. Where can folks reach you, Rebecca?
1: They can find the Pennsylvania Motor Truck Association at PMTA.org.
0: And Matt?
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0: Excellent. And you can find me at CommonwealthFoundation.org. For Rebecca, for Matt, we'll catch you next time on Capital Watch. And now, a town hall commentary by Loman Henry.
3: Back in 1999, concern bordering on hysteria gripped America and the world over the unknown impact on digital infrastructure from the arrival of a new millennium. Doomsday forecasts prompted many to stockpile water and food in the event system failures would significantly disrupt daily life. When the ball dropped in New York's Times Square at the stroke of midnight on December 31, 1999, the planet was neither plunged into darkness nor chaos. The feared technological meltdown failed to materialize. In retrospect, the hysteria was unwarranted. A quarter of a century later, a new technology hysteria is playing out across Penn's Woods, this time centered on the construction of data centers. Fear of developing technology has collided at the intersection of misinformation, conspiracy theory, and NIMBYism. Pennsylvania is on the cusp of becoming a major host to data centers. In addition to fulfilling the obvious technology needs, data centers spin off a wide array of benefits, including high-paying construction jobs, family-sustaining permanent jobs, and significant contribution to the local tax base. Additionally, many of the electronic components used to equip data centers are manufactured right here

0: in Pennsylvania. The focus, however, has been on the perceived negatives, most of which are, at best, greatly exaggerated, if not outright false. As a result, citizens have packed local government meetings to rail against the siting of data centers, and lawmakers have rushed to propose a wide array of reactionary measures. Data centers make everyday life possible. Cellular phones, social media, GPS systems, the internet, medical records, the systems that control the electric grid, inventory at your local grocery store, photos of your kids and grandkids stored in the cloud, are all housed in a data center somewhere. Chief among the misinformation being spread about data centers is they will cause rising electric rates in surrounding communities. Pennsylvania is part of the 13-state plus District of Columbia PJM power grid, so a data center built in your municipality isn't going to have a local impact. Data center construction is not responsible for the rapidly rising cost of electricity. That is the fault of government, especially Pennsylvania state government. In a new report issued by the National Taxpayers Union, Joshua Schubert pinpointed the cause. Quote, from 2019 through 2024, regulatory uncertainty over the Regional Greenhouse Gas Initiative, REGGIE, shrank Pennsylvania's proposed generation pipeline by 62% in cumulative pipeline volume compared to the prior six-year period. Developers who were building power plants at the fastest rate in the PJM region stopped proposing projects. Three large natural gas plants were canceled, the state's largest coal plant and a nuclear reactor closed, end quote. This past suppression of generation capacity is why data center developers simultaneously construct new generation facilities and or invest in existing infrastructure upgrades. In Pennsylvania, for example, a new natural gas-fueled power plant is being constructed in Homer City, which will not only provide electricity to a new data center, but add to the grid supply. The shuttered Three Mile Island nuclear power plant near Middletown is being restarted to generate power for a proposed new data center. Data center opponents also cite water supply as a concern. In addition to the fact water is not exactly a scarce resource in Pennsylvania, consumption of water by data centers is relatively minimal. The Committee to Unleash Prosperity compiled an infographic showing that more water is used annually in the United States to spray on golf courses and irrigate watermelon patches than is consumed by data centers. There is also a concern over where in a community a data center should be located. Virtually every municipality in Pennsylvania has a zoning code on the books. Data centers should be treated the same as any other business, and therefore be constructed in the appropriate zone. They will not pop up in the middle of your housing development. A valid point brought up by data center opponents are tax breaks and subsidies for data centers. Government, federal, state, and local, should not be in the business of picking winners and losers. All too often, government puts its thumb on the scale. Data centers, like all other businesses, should succeed or fail based on market forces. The bottom line, while prudent consideration of data center construction in accordance with local zoning laws is necessary, misinformation-driven hysteria should not be allowed to derail the continued development of this critical component to our nation's infrastructure. With a Town Hall commentary, I'm Loman Henry. 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For 31 years, Lincoln Radio Journal has been heard on public affairs-minded radio stations throughout the Commonwealth, including WNTE-FM in Mansfield, WEEU-AM in Reading, along with WVYC-FM in York, Pennsylvania. The Lincoln Radio Journal is produced weekly by the Lincoln Institute of Public Opinion Research, Incorporated. The Lincoln Institute is completely funded through the generosity of individuals, corporations, and philanthropic foundations, including the Pennsylvania Manufacturers Association, the Allegheny Foundation of Pittsburgh, and the Houston Foundation of Coatesville, all of whom have helped to underwrite the cost of this program. Lincoln Radio Journal is a trademark of the Lincoln Institute of Public Opinion Research, Incorporated. Comments and opinions expressed on this program are those of the guests and do not necessarily reflect the views of the Lincoln Institute or of this radio station. From the Frederick W. Anton III Center in Harrisburg, I'm Loman Henry. 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
4: With SRN News, I'm Ron Taylor. The U.S. military said Sunday it's ended its latest rounds of airstrikes on Iran, which included targeting Iran's paramilitary Revolutionary Guard over an attack that killed American troops in Jordan Friday. Central Command, in its statement, also said it hit Iranian military coastal surveillance and air defense facilities, maritime capabilities, and missile and drone storage sites. Iran has provided no overall information on its material losses. President Trump set to present the World Cup trophy to the winner of today's final between Argentina and Spain. But in his eyes, the real victor of the world's premier soccer tournament is the United States. From the start, this year's World Cup faced challenges and backlash, including over its migration policies and high ticket prices. The event is largely be considered successful. Mexican President Claudia Sheinbaum and Canadian Prime Minister Mark Carney plan to attend the final, showing soccer's ability to bridge geopolitical divides. This is SRN News.
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5: Today, expect mostly sunny skies with lower humidity levels, leading to improved air quality and reduced wildfire smoke. The temperature will reach a high of 87. Tonight will bring a clear sky with temperatures dropping to a low of 67. Looking ahead to tomorrow, anticipate mostly sunny conditions with a high temperature of 86. I'm meteorologist Jason Caterina on Philadelphia's AM 990, The Answer and 990theanswer.com.
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0: From California to Vermont, Nevada to Georgia, this is American Radio Journal. On this edition, the White House has flagged the Smithsonian Institution for, quote, extreme political activism and anti-American bias. Mike Gonzalez of the Heritage Foundation is here with details. U.S. Senator Lindsey Graham unexpectedly passed away last week, setting off a political scramble in South Carolina. Scott Parkinson from the Club for Growth has the real story. The Supreme Court of the United States concluded its term at the end of June. Reason Magazine's Eric Boehm and Damon Root take a look at the major decisions. And local newspapers are dying, with them the tradition of the paper delivery boy. Dr. Paul Kengor from the Institute for Faith and Freedom at Grove City College laments their demise on this week's American Radio Journal commentary. I'm Loman Henry, and welcome to American Radio Journal. The White House has issued a scathing report accusing the Smithsonian of presenting a, quote, radical view of American history. Mike Gonzalez is a senior fellow at the Heritage Foundation. He is set to testify before a U.S. House Committee on Oversight subcommittee on the issue, and he joins us now. Mike, welcome back to American Radio Journal. Mike, the White House has issued a report. They did a study, a review of the Smithsonian and its various exhibits, and concluded that it produces a radical view of American history. Tell us a little bit about the report, why it was done, how it was done, and then we'll talk about some of the conclusions.
6: The Smithsonian Institution is a very powerful institution, and we'll get on why it is and what its reach is later if you want. But the Domestic Policy Council within the White House, which is run by Vince Haley, who's a fantastic American, a very knowledgeable guy, they produced the report. They produced the report, and they published it just hours before the fireworks on July 4th. And this thing was a firework of its own, because what it did in 160 pages, I like to say it's 129 pages, and then an additional 30 pages of over 550 footnotes or endnotes, including they also rely on my work, so I'm cited. But at any rate, it's very extensive, 160 pages, and they explain in rich detail to what extent the Smithsonian, all of it, the 21 museums, even though it focuses on the National Museum of American History, have been captured by a Marxist, cultural Marxist left, that really, at the end of the day, what they want to do is make sure that visitors, that Americans, leave the museums embarrassed of their country and want to transform their country. And so that is what the report does a very good job of exposing it. Most of it is just by quoting the leaders and by quoting the exhibits and quoting the didactics. The didactics have the little explanations on the wall, or the wall text, which are the big explanations on the wall. So that's what the report is.
0: Do you want to give us a few examples? And I know some of them are, shall we say, a bit touchy to talk about on a family radio program. But can you give us some examples of how the Smithsonian's exhibits, how their approach to American history is really more designed to cause people to despise America rather than to love America?
6: Let's just get the unpleasant stuff out of the way. The museum is being used to sexualize our children. And it does it in ways that, you know, this is a family show. I cannot give you in detail. All I can tell the parents that are listening to just go to the report and look for this stuff, and they'll see the explicit stuff that is available, accessible to children at the Smithsonian. So instead of keeping children innocent and for as long as possible, which is what every parent wants to do, the Smithsonian tries to sexualize them and get rid of their innocence. So that's one thing, and trust me, those listening, it is extensive and it is depraved. Then what does it say about historical figures and events? Well, nothing good about anybody that has anything to do with Western civilization, especially America, especially the founding of America, which is so key to who we are, right? We're not like England or France that were organically created. We were founded by a group of men who intended to found a country. So the founding is key in the American history and the American experience. And if you want to delegitimize the United States, you have to delegitimize the founding, and that's what the Smithsonian tries to do. But Christopher Columbus, for example, is described as a murderer, a slaver, a thief. The Christian pilgrims are depicted as colonizers. Thanksgiving is a national day of mourning. There's nothing on the Mayflower, nothing on the pilgrims and the Puritans, nothing on the Mayflower, except that on the pilgrims is just described as colonizers, but there's nothing major on it. And then what doesn't it have? It doesn't have any major exhibit. This is the National Museum of American History. This is our National History Museum. It has no major exhibit on George Washington, no major exhibit on Thomas Jefferson, no major exhibit on James Madison. Three key founders. One led the Continental Army, became our first president, is the key figure in our historic drama. The other one was the main author of the Declaration of Independence, and then Madison was the main author of the Constitution. So to ignore these three giants is in a history museum is bizarre, and you have to wonder why they do that. Alexander Hamilton is talked about in the context of Hamilton, the musical, and he is described as an influential and flawed founding father. That's a quote. Quote, influential and flawed founding father, unquote. And basically the reason for that is not clear, but they do mention he owned slaves. So you can surmise that it's because he owned slaves that he is flawed. And then Ben Franklin is more direct. They talk about, an exhibit talks about how, a quote, that talks about how, about the quote, that the women indentured servants and enslaved people whose labor enabled Franklin's electrical research, unquote. And then it basically asked the museum goers, the visitors, to ponder whether Franklin's scientific experiments, including those that related to electric shock, ever involved, quote, an indentured servant or an enslaved person, unquote. And then the exhibit tells you, it admits that there's no evidence whatsoever that Franklin did that, that he subjected his slaves to electric shock. But it just raises it, which is bizarre. Then, and let me just tie this knot here. After saying that about Hamilton, it doesn't tell you at all that actually Hamilton was a vocal critic of slavery and that he helped found the Anti-Slavery New York Manumission Society in 1785, which worked to end the slave trade. With Franklin, it mentioned only at the end and in passing that, actually in 1787, the year the Constitution was signed, Franklin became the president of the Pennsylvania Society for the Abolition of Slavery. So that should give you a flavor of how our National Museum of History treats the Founding Fathers.
0: Just a few examples of how the Smithsonian Institution, the National Museum of American History, has presented in what the White House has termed a radical view of American history. You can go on and on and on about this, but the best way to learn more is to go to the Heritage Foundation website. We've been talking with Mike Gonzalez, a senior fellow at the Heritage Foundation. Mike, what is that website, and tell us a bit about the Heritage Foundation.
6: You can go to heritage.org. Heritage.org, that's the website of my foundation. We formulate policy trade-offs, which we give to Congress, to the administration, to both parties. We really are a full-service think tank. And Heritage.org, we've been doing a lot of work on the Smithsonian.
0: The website, again, is Heritage.org. We have been talking with Mike Gonzalez, a senior fellow at the Heritage Foundation. Mike, thank you for being with us.
6: Thank you very much.
0: Scott Parkinson at the Club for Growth joins us now. We're going to start out on a sad note today. Scott, though, we are going to do that. It's good to have you here with us.
7: Thanks for having me back.
0: Of course, we all woke up a few days ago to the news of the passing of U.S. Senator Lindsey Graham of South Carolina. Scott, certainly Senator Graham, one of the leading voices in the U.S. Senate. But now there comes the challenge of replacing him to the degree that you could replace a Lindsey Graham, since he is in cycle for re-election. Can you give us sort of the overview of what's happening in South Carolina?
7: Yeah, I would also just kind of start out by extending the club's condolences to Lindsey Graham's family, friends, and staff. Obviously, it's a really tragic situation when somebody dies unexpectedly, but Lindsey Graham had been serving the people of South Carolina. He first started out in the House of Representatives in that famous class of 1994 and was actually a classmate of the Club for Growth president, David McIntosh. He's been a friend of the club and of David and somebody that we've had a good working relationship. He was the chairman of the Senate Budget Committee, helping us work through these complex issues on reconciliation, being a leader for election integrity and the Save America Act. And, you know, obviously he had his own priorities as it pertains to foreign policy. I think that's probably how he was best known. But I remember when I came back to the Senate for my second Senate job in 2011, just watching Lindsey Graham in the Senate Budget Committee adjudicate questions and sort of interrogate witnesses on really tough fiscal policy. And it kind of looked like he was so relaxed, a walk in the park for him. And I say this because he was truly a brilliant man, had been a JAG prosecutor and, you know, really probably one of the more intellectually capable U.S. senators that we've had in the last 20 years. Some people hated him, some people loved him, but I think everybody recognizes the impact that he had on our country and America. So going forward this week, the United States Senate did swear in Lindsey Graham's sister, who was named by Governor McMaster to fill the rest of Lindsey Graham's term that will expire on January 3rd. And now we're headed to a special election that will occur in just a few weeks. So what you would have is you've got candidates that are announcing that they're testing the waters. You've got other people that are declaring. If nobody receives 50%, that would go to a runoff, and they will then become the Republican nominee for the November election. Lindsey Graham was up for re-election. He beat a primary challenger, Mark Lynch, who received 29% of the vote. That was probably more of a protest vote against Graham than an indication of strong support for Lynch. But that being said, we'll see. Lynch has announced his candidacy in the special election for the nomination, and so has Congressman Ralph Norman. I think other candidates will get in the race here shortly, and it's something that the club will keep an eye on.
0: Meanwhile, back in Washington, D.C., we have a looming recess here for Congress. But before that occurs, you mentioned reconciliation. Efforts are underway for yet another reconciliation package?
7: Yeah, sort of the look ahead to the August recess. The American people want to see Congress get stuff done. And, you know, there's been conversations on should they cancel the August recess as leverage, because we know that there's nothing more that members of Congress and the House and Senate want to do rather than be home in the summer months. And so what we're watching right now is a reconciliation process beginning to unfold where the House of Representatives considered a budget resolution, and it's pretty narrow in scope. White House administration officials had meetings with the House leadership and House Budget Committee recently at Camp David. They basically came up with a framework that, number one, provides for additional funding to our national defense and national security. The instructions in the budget resolution included $60 billion for the House Armed Services Committee and $13 billion for the House Intel Committee. Then it also included $12 billion in instructions for the House Agricultural Committee, which basically is going to be funding for struggling farmers who need additional federal aid. And then you've also got $10 billion that's instructed toward the House Administration Committee. And that sounds kind of weird, right? But that's where the jurisdiction for election integrity lies within the House of Representatives. And so that's intended to be money that would go toward implementation of provisions within the SAVE Act. We've talked before about the unlikeliness of the SAVE Act being able to become law through the reconciliation process, and we still have serious doubts about that. But as we speak, there are senior administration officials, smart lawyers, folks that are in a working group, and they're navigating whether or not they can sort of get through what's known as the Byrd Rule. We've talked about it for several years on the show, which basically means reconciliation has to deal with federal spending, federal revenues, or the debt limit. It has to be budgetary in nature. And when the parliamentarian of the Senate, sort of the referee of the Senate, views a policy change outweighing the fiscal impact, it would violate the Byrd Rule and no longer have a simple majority privilege. It would instead be subject to cloture and 60 votes in the Senate. So that's part of why Senator Mike Lee and others have advocated strongly for the talking filibuster to pass the Save America Act. That has not been a strategy that John Thune has been willing to embark upon. And obviously, you know, Mitch McConnell has been in the hospital for a month. You know, the numbers are low, and a lot of this action should be coming up next week in the House as they try to jam through a budget resolution and try to get this reconciliation bill done.
0: Scott Parkinson at the Club for Growth will continue to keep an eye on all of these developments. Scott, a few words, please, about the Club for Growth.
7: Yeah, Club for Growth is based out of Washington, D.C. We're united in the idea of economic freedom, liberty, and opportunity. 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
0: Scott Parkinson at the Club for Growth. Scott, thank you once again for being here.
7: You're welcome.
0: As is customary, the Supreme Court of the United States wrapped up its term at the end of June, issuing a flurry of rulings in several cases. Here to parse through them are Eric Boehm and Damon Root of Reason Magazine.
8: It was a busy and momentous year for the Supreme Court, the session that just wrapped up with a number of really high-profile decisions that dropped in late June, and that's what we're going to take a closer look at this week. Hi, folks. I'm Eric Boehm with Reason Magazine. Thanks for joining us on this edition of American Radio Journal. My guest today is my colleague Damon Root. He's a senior editor at Reason Magazine, and he's got an excellent piece this week that I can recommend to you, Four Takeaways from the Supreme Court's 2025-2026 Term. That's the headline on the piece at Reason.com. Damon joins us now to talk about a few of those big takeaways. Damon, thanks for being here.
9: Thank you.
8: We're not going to have time, unfortunately, to get through all of this. There were many big decisions. What's one of the big things that stuck out to you looking at the decisions the Supreme Court handed down over the past month?
9: Well, I would say that executive power is this kind of overriding theme that pops up in many, many of the decisions. So one of the big takeaways is that this is a Supreme Court that is interested in executive power and interested in handing more power or returning more power, they might say, to the presidency, to the executive branch. And the big case that deals with that is called Trump versus Slaughter. This is President Donald Trump wants to fire a commissioner of the Federal Trade Commission, basically at will for political reasons. Federal law says you can't do that. There's a Supreme Court case from 1935, this landmark decision that said the president can't do that specifically about the FTC, but also about other so-called independent federal agency heads. And the Supreme Court said, yes, the president can fire those heads, can fire this person, can fire other kind of comparable agency heads, because it's all part of the what's called the unitary executive, and that these agencies are effectively executive branch agencies, is what the Supreme Court says, and so therefore the president should have this kind of total control, hiring and firing kind of decision power over them, bring them within the executive branch. That's a huge outcome. You know, that's going to benefit, obviously, President Donald Trump in the short term, but it's going to benefit the executive branch in the long term, because every president going forward is going to take advantage of this. We're going to see the federal bureaucracy kind of remade every 4 or every 8 years in the image, much more directly in the image of the president, whereas previously, some of these agencies, you know, you would have a previous president's appointee would be maybe a FTC commissioner, maybe a member of the National Labor Relations Board, something like that. And so there was a little bit of a kind of a bipartisan kind of aspect to it. And that's going to go away.
8: Yeah, certainly growth of executive power is something that, you know, obviously not unique to this current moment. But one of the big agenda items, I think, of the Trump administration has been kind of pushing on those things. The Supreme Court, of course, doesn't get to pick the cases that it takes in a case like this. I mean, they do get to pick the cases they take. But in this case, kind of their hand was forced in some ways to look at these big questions of executive power because of the action that Trump took. I'm thinking also of like the tariff case, which was earlier in the term, but another case there where they were looking at and trying to balance these questions of where are the limits of the president's powers. That's obviously a theme of the past year.
9: It's a very interesting kind of big takeaway result is that you have a Supreme Court term that expands executive power in many ways, yet the President Trump himself loses big, certainly on the two cases that he repeatedly said he cared about the most. And that's the tariffs case from a little earlier in the term, that decision, then also the decision on birthright citizenship, which comes out of executive order. So there's instances where the executive is trying to do something and the Supreme Court said, no, you can't do that. So Trump loses there, but there's this long-term benefit to the presidency.
8: We're talking with Damon Root. He's a senior editor at Reason Magazine. Check out his latest piece, 4 Takeaways from the Supreme Court's 2025-2026 term. Damon, one of the things that you highlight in here is that it was kind of a mixed bag, mixed results, if you will, for civil libertarians in front of the court this year. Take us quickly, if you can, through a couple of the important cases on that front.
9: Well, so we'll start with the good from a kind of a civil libertarian perspective. There's an important decision, Fourth Amendment case, that's the right to be free from unreasonable search and seizure, called Chaudhry v. United States. That's dealing with something called a geofence warrant. That's this law enforcement tool. Basically allows the police or the FBI or whatever law enforcement agency wants it to get the location data of just millions of cell phone users to be able to, in this case, it was about pinpointing people who were in the vicinity of a bank robbery, but it was this sort of sweeping dragnet of digital records. And the Supreme Court said, well, that's a search for Fourth Amendment purposes, and so therefore there's these Fourth Amendment protections that attach to that. And so that's a very big deal, kind of a digital privacy case and law enforcement case. And that's the civil libertarians win on that one. There's a case that certainly the libertarians especially love, United States v. Hamani, and that has to do with federal prosecution of a marijuana user for possessing a gun, and the court said, well, that's a violation of that person's Second Amendment right to keep and bear arms. So in the piece, I sort of said this is a kind of a libertarian trifecta. You know, it's pro-gun, pro-marijuana, and a big loss for the government. So those would be kind of good wins for the civil liberty side. A case that I think was much more disappointing for civil libertarians was a case called Landor versus Louisiana Department of Corrections. And this was a religious liberty case where prison officials had shaved the head of a Rastafarian, a man who'd been growing his dreadlocks, for religious observation, for religious purposes. There's basically a court order saying that this prison system can't do that. That's a violation of religious liberty to shave the head of a Rastafarian. The officials did it anyways. This guy's trying to sue. And the Supreme Court's decision, again, there's a lot of legal weeds to get into, but the takeaway is that the court made it effectively impossible under the route he was seeking to sue these prison officials for the religious liberty violations. So that's, if you're interested in government accountability and being able to hold these sort of rights-violating government agents to account, that's a big loss.
8: Yeah, so good news on the Second Amendment and the Fourth Amendment. We like that. Not so good on holding government officials accountable when they violate your rights, or in this case, violate a prisoner's, what I would say at least is his right, you know, whether the court sees it that way or not. Damon, thank you so much. Lots of really interesting stuff here.
9: Well, thank you. It's a pleasure.
8: And once again, that is Damon Root. He's a senior editor at Reason Magazine. Check out his latest piece, really great piece, 4 Takeaways from the Supreme Court's 2025-2026 term. Look at that. There's a bunch there that we didn't get to in this piece as well. So if you want to catch up on what the Supreme Court has been up to the past few months, that's where you can go. For Reason Magazine, I'm Eric Boehm. Catch me right back here next week when we will take a look ahead at some of what the Supreme Court is going to be considering in its next term. That'll be right here on next week's edition of American Radio Journal.
0: He once worked as a newspaper delivery boy. But young men today don't have that opportunity. Dr. Paul Kengor, editor-in-chief of the American Spectator, talks about his experience on this American Radio Journal commentary.
10: My last commentary was titled Remembering the Sunday Paper. It was based on a column that I had recently written that generated a lot of response. readers emailed me reminiscing about not only the disappearing Sunday paper, but also disappearing daily newspapers. According to data from an academic group that studies these things, some 3,500 newspapers have vanished in America since 2000. And that includes 136 last year alone. Your local small town newspaper very well might be one of them. Fewer still appear in print editions. So I enjoyed those responses. My cousin, who read the article, greeted me with a box of old newspapers that she saved as mementos of everything from Pearl Harbor and the Kennedy assassination to the Pittsburgh Pirates winning the 1971 World Series and the Steelers winning their first Super Bowl. A prized family possession is a newspaper photo of my Italian aunts together at Game 6 of the 1960 World Series under the caption, Four Sisters at the Ball Game. Those are the kind of things that you got from daily newspapers. And you typically got your daily newspaper from, drumroll please, a newspaper boy. Yes, the paper boy. Remember him? Several people contacted me about that. We had a nice visit down memory lane, for them and for me personally. For so many boys, delivering newspapers was our first job, and it was truly a boy's job. One reader of my column, Phil, started delivering newspapers at age 8 in Buffalo. He delivered an afternoon edition of the paper. He would go out to the large circular container at the end of the driveway and pick up the massive stack of newspapers dropped off by the company delivery truck. He would stuff them into the big satchel bag and transport them house to house on his bicycle. Personally, my paper route was more conducive to walking rather than riding a bike. Paper boys like me mastered the art of rolling up the paper and slinging it sidearm onto a doorstep. Of course, that method wasn't always an option. Some customers preferred the paper placed behind their screen door. Others wanted it tossed inside their screened-in porch. One customer on my route kept a nasty dog inside that porch. I would gingerly wait for the dog before opening the door, ensuring that it wasn't laying in wait to pounce on me. Though I must confess to impishly firing the newspaper at the dog, hitting it right between the eyes a couple times. I enjoyed antagonizing the little beast, which frankly wasn't very smart or kind. We became despised enemies. Once the dog got a hold of my pants leg and pulled and yanked and growled. When I broke loose, it chased me across the yard. I deserved it. Such were the adventures of the paper boy. But these were more than just adventures. For so many boys in America, these were life lessons. This was your first job, your first responsibility. I got my paper route at age 11. Before my first job at Perkins Restaurant as a cook and dishwasher, and then Super Dollar Grocery Store, bagger and stock boy, and then my all-time favorite job ever, a pizza maker at Serena's Pizza in Butler, Pennsylvania. I'm sad to report what listeners here already know. Paper boys are essentially non-existent today. If they exist, they're rare. Attempting to get data on how rare, well, I asked AI, which gave me this answer, quote, there are no exact figures on paper boys, but the traditional paper boy, a young child or teenager riding a bicycle to deliver printed newspapers, is virtually extinct, unquote. Indeed, they've gone the way of so many print editions of newspapers. After all, an 11-year-old boy can't deliver an online newspaper. In fact, in states like New York, he couldn't deliver a print edition even if it existed. The New York legislature last year banned kids under age 12 from delivering papers, those who still existed. Like the kid at the gas station who used to check your oil and clean your windshield, those jobs are gone, if not banned by work laws. These were real jobs. They were good jobs. They taught boys a sense of responsibility and work ethic, and their disappearance is a loss for boys and for us and our country and culture. For American Radio Journal, I'm Paul Kengor. Thanks for listening.
0: 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I'm Loman Henry. 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
11: Breaking news this hour from townhall.com. I'm Michael Harrington. The U.S. military launching more airstrikes today targeting Iran's Revolutionary Guard. This in retaliation for the killing of American troops in Jordan as an interim deal seeking an end to the war has completely collapsed. The military central command confirmed targeting Iranian military sites while Iran hit facilities in Kuwait and Jordan as well. A Massachusetts tax experiment is getting a second look. Correspondent Ken Lorman reports taxpayers can voluntarily pay a higher state income tax rate. Very few do.
12: The option was created as a way for residents who favor higher taxes to contribute more revenue. But according to figures highlighted by Unleash Prosperity, only 1,570 taxpayers, about 0.05% of more than 3.2 million filers, chose the higher rate last year. Supporters of lower taxes say the results suggest most taxpayers prefer keeping their own money. Ken Lorman reporting.
11: The World Cup final today, about to get a helping hand from a big weather system.
13: Meteorologists say smoke from the Canadian wildfires that has engulfed the Northeast in haze is expected to mostly clear from the New Jersey area just in time for the World Cup final on Sunday, thanks to thunderstorms passing through the area. Warnings of unhealthy air quality remain in effect across a wide swath of the United States. Rain and thunder boomed at MetLife Stadium, where the final is taking place. The storm front will largely move the smoke out of the Northeast for the final between Spain and Argentina. I'm Lisa Dwyer.
11: That match starts at 3 o'clock Eastern time. Russia has attacked Kiev overnight with ballistic missiles and other weapons, killing one and wounding 16 people. The attack highlights Ukraine's shortage of U.S.-made Patriot air defense systems. More on these stories at townhall.com.
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5: Today, expect mostly sunny skies with lower humidity levels, leading to improved air quality and reduced wildfire smoke. The temperature will reach a high of 87. Tonight will bring a clear sky with temperatures dropping to a low of 67. Looking ahead to tomorrow, anticipate mostly sunny conditions with a high temperature of 86. I'm meteorologist Jason Katerina on Philadelphia's AM 990 The Answer and 990theanswer.com.
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15: Hello and welcome to another edition of Discoveries in Health. I'm your host, Chris McKay, and I'm really glad you're with me today because today we're going to be talking about an issue that affects each and every one of us, and that's stress. And believe it or not, whether it's job stress, financial stress, family stress, or even the little things that we're told not to stress about, any form of stress takes a serious physical toll on your body. But don't worry, because there is something you can do about your stress. And joining me today on the phone is Dr. Michael Pincus. And Dr. Pincus is going to talk about stress and give us some great information on things that we can do to reduce or even eliminate the negative effects that daily stress has on our bodies. For those of you that may not know Dr. Pincus, he is a nationally recognized authority on natural and alternative health. He's worked with top Hollywood celebrities, professional and Olympic athletes, and he continues to be involved in the latest research into today's top health concerns. And Dr. Pincus, thanks so much for being with us today.
16: Thanks, Chris. Great to be with you.
15: So let's get right into this whole stress issue. You know, stress is such a normal part of our daily routine these days, but why should we all be concerned about it? And more specifically, what's going on in our bodies and what are the warning signs that we should be looking for?
16: Well, you know, there's two ways to look at stress. One is what we call mental stress.
15: Uh-huh.
16: And the other is how stress affects your body. As a doctor, I'm more interested in how it affects your body.
15: Sure.
16: So the way stress affects the body is this. When a person's under stress, the body transposes the stress into tension.
15: Okay.
16: And your muscles end up contracting. And everyone feels that in their upper back and neck. You feel the tightness.
17: Right.
16: As a doctor, I'm more concerned about the muscles that you don't feel, such as the muscles in the arteries.
17: Oh, okay.
16: That tighten up. And the muscles, the heart is a giant muscle.
17: Oh, right.
16: And the muscles in and around your digestive tract.
17: Mm-hmm.
16: Because these are the things that are resulting in heart disease, digestive difficulties. And I want to talk a little bit in your show today about nutrition, because there are two nutrients that completely handle the body in terms of stress.
17: Okay.
16: Now, according to the research that I've been involved with, it's as simple as calcium and magnesium.
17: Calcium and magnesium.
16: Right.
17: Okay.
16: When you're deficient in calcium and magnesium, a lot of things can happen. Calcium, magnesium, for example, is needed in order to go to sleep at night. And how many people do you know they just don't sleep well? You wake up tired, your body hurts more, pretty soon it starts to wear you down, and pretty soon you get sick and you have a condition. When people are suffering from pain and osteoporosis and fibromyalgia and cramps in their legs and weird illnesses, so there's something wrong with this picture. And it has to do with not how much calcium someone's taking in their diet or how many calcium supplements or how many antacids you chew. It has to do with simple absorption. Is that calcium getting absorbed into your body?
17: With calcium being something to deal with stress, isn't calcium for building bones?
16: Well, yes, okay.
17: Yeah.
16: And it does build your teeth. But you see, 1% of the calcium actually circulates in your blood. So when that 1% starts to drop, it could affect your heart, your brain, your kidneys, your organs, and your body shuts down, it actually dies.
17: Wow.
16: And so 1% of the calcium always has to be in your system. And there's two sources of calcium. One is in the diet.
17: Yeah.
16: And two is from the bones themselves.
17: The body will absorb it back from the bones if it needs it?
16: That's right.
17: I see.
16: And what you just discussed right now leads to one of the major causes of a condition that's affecting 25 million Americans right now, which is called osteoporosis.
17: Right.
16: Which is a weakening of the bone.
17: Now, and that's due to the body deriving the calcium from the bones instead of from nutrition?
16: Yep.
17: Okay.
16: And so what we have to do is we have to find a way to put calcium back in the diet. Now, you think that would be really easy.
17: Sure, just drink milk.
16: Just drink milk or, you know, eat a lot of green leafy vegetables and that sort of thing. But first of all, people don't do that.
17: Right.
16: And second of all, the quality of the calcium that comes from our diet has been decreasing in the last 50 years.
17: Really?
16: Yeah, because things like pasteurization, foods are irradiated, the calcium is leached from the soil.
18: And people are taking medications that block it. So
16: the actual calcium is not being absorbed in the body.
17: Okay.
16: And then you see people taking Tums and calcium supplements, you know, they buy at the health food store or drugstore.
17: Right, right.
16: But these calciums don't absorb in the body.
17: That's interesting.
16: For a couple reasons. One, when you take, let's say, an antacid that has the calcium in it, like a Tums, first of all, calcium does not absorb in the body unless it's in an acidic environment. But see, what happens when you take a Tum? Whoa. It's an antacid.
17: Oh, okay.
16: So even if you're getting calcium in the antacid itself, it's not being absorbed.
17: I see, because it has to be in an acid environment for it to be absorbed.
16: Exactly.
17: Okay.
16: Now, we have a product called the CalMax formula.
18: My CalMax formula is natural.
16: And the difference is that
18: it's a powder. And what happens is you put in hot water, and you mix it up, and you drink it down. So it's in a liquid instead of a pill.
16: And it absorbs into your system.
17: Wow. So that solves that problem then.
16: Well, yeah, because when calcium and magnesium are in a liquid state, it absorbs 10 times better than in any other state.
17: Wow. That's great. Matter of fact, yes, I'm reading the can right now. It says a fast-absorbing calcium and magnesium beverage powder.
18: Well, it comes down to absorption. One of the ways to tell if you're not absorbing calcium is take a look at what drugs you're taking. Are you on high blood pressure medication? Do you need something for your kidneys? Are you on pain medications? Do you need sleeping pills? If the calcium and especially the magnesium is being absorbed,
17: mm-hmm.
18: you're not going to suffer from all these things. My CalMax formula does absorb incredibly in the body. The thing is that when you take my CalMax formula, it's not like, well, will I feel better? I have thousands of people writing me and say, Dr. Pincus, I can't believe it. 30 minutes after I took the CalMax, the pain in my wrist went away, or I was able to sleep for the first time in years. I mean, this is really amazing.
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16: Oh, yeah, and Chris, listen, I'd like to do something very special for the listeners today, so I'm going to give away an extra free bottle of my CalMax formula to the first 100 callers.
19: 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If you're just joining us, I've got Dr. Michael Pincus on the phone today, and we're talking about something that we're all too familiar with these days, and that's stress. And we're finding out about the damage that everyday stress can do to our bodies, the warning signs that we should be aware of, and what we can do to alleviate and even eliminate the effects of stress. And Dr. Pincus, you were talking earlier about calcium and magnesium and how we need these nutrients in our bodies to fight the effects of stress, and how your CalMax formula can help us in this battle against stress. I'd like to talk for a minute about how the magnesium factors in. I mean, I'm starting to understand about the calcium, but what does magnesium do?
16: Well, we're talking about stress, and we're talking about stress affects the body. And first of all, in order to function at all, your body needs magnesium. It's probably, of all the vitamins I could list, magnesium is probably the most important vitamin on the planet right now.
17: I've not heard a whole lot about magnesium. I mean, why is magnesium so important?
16: There's over 325 biochemical reactions that magnesium is involved with. It's almost like a hormone.
17: Wow.
16: And, for example, with low levels of magnesium, your heart won't beat.
17: Ooh.
16: Very important factor in life.
17: Yeah, right? Yeah, I would say so.
16: Yeah, in fact, let me just read a list of some of the conditions associated with magnesium deficiencies.
17: Okay.
16: You have attention deficit disorder, Alzheimer's, anxiety, asthma, autism, chronic fatigue syndrome, congestive heart disease, constipation, diabetes, fibromyalgia, high blood pressure, insomnia, migraine headaches, multiple sclerosis, muscle cramps, Parkinson's, osteoporosis, and the list just goes on and on and on.
17: And this is associated with a lack of magnesium in the body?
16: Simply a lack of magnesium.
17: Holy cow.
16: So it's nothing to really mess around with. Now what happens is this. You need the magnesium in your body in order for the calcium to be absorbed.
17: Oh, so it's a necessary thing in order to get the first component, which is calcium.
16: That's right. They work in combination with each other. Now, there's many more practical applications of this CalMax formula.
17: Mm-hmm.
16: First of all, like I said, you drink it, so it gets into your system.
17: Okay.
16: And one of the first things we use it for in our clinic is for people who are under a lot of stress and they can't sleep well at night. It works better than anything I've ever seen for people that have trouble sleeping.
17: Really?
16: Because it relaxes your body, and you actually feel the relaxation after you drink a cup of the CalMax formula.
17: Hmm. Interesting.
16: Now, the other thing that it's really, really good for are people who are in pain.
17: Okay.
16: And I have a whole bunch of stories to tell you and case studies of people actually taking the CalMax formula and getting rid of pain. And this is including arthritic type pain, fibromyalgia, which is a form of arthritis, back pain, muscle spasms, migraine headaches. There's a whole category of areas I'd like to discuss with you.
17: Wow, that's fantastic. Some of those things that you've named seem to be age-related or things that we experience as we grow older. Is there a link there?
16: Yeah, there's a vicious circle that I'd like to discuss. What happens is that when a person has a magnesium deficiency, specifically mm-hmm. magnesium, they don't absorb their foods well. And so they go into what we call malabsorption syndrome,
17: okay.
16: which millions and millions of Americans have. And it's not like you feel sick or, you know, this or that. You might be, over time, just starting to feel more tired and tired and tired.
17: Mm-hmm.
16: And that's just a real gradual overtime type of thing. And a lot of people justify that they're getting old and they just need more rest or whatever.
17: Right, that's what I would think.
16: Now what happens is that when you get less absorption, you actually increase the deficiency in your system of magnesium.
17: Wow.
16: And that starts to take the calcium out of the bones. You start getting bone loss. You start getting muscle loss because it also reduces the muscle mass. And pretty soon, before you know it, you are feeling old.
17: Yeah.
16: And your body's actually starting to manifest it.
17: Wow. All due to a simple lack of these nutrients.
16: Calcium, magnesium. Now, let me tell you, and it is simple. The problem in being a doctor and a researcher is how do you get this into the system? The formula we have, the CalMax formula, is so fantastic because it's in a powdered form. You take hot water and you put it in a cup, take a teaspoon of this powder and mix it in,
17: yeah.
16: and you drink this cup down.
17: That's great. Well,
16: the absorption rate is really incredible because it actually goes right into your bloodstream.
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16: And don't forget, Chris, I'm going to give away an extra free bottle of my CalMax formula to the first 100 callers, so it's really important for your listeners to pick up the phone and take advantage of that.
19: Well, thank you for doing that, Dr. Pincus. 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Well, if you're just joining us, I've got Dr. Michael Pincus on the phone today, and he's telling us about stress and how important it is to ensure that you've got the proper nutrients in your system, specifically calcium and magnesium, and how much of an impact that has on our overall health. So I guess one of the things that people should really be aware of is, because this isn't an instant thing that triggers you to say, oh, I'm sick, but, you know, instead happens gradually over time, it's very possible that people might not even be aware that there is a deficiency of calcium and magnesium in their body.
16: Well, that's the thing, is that deficiencies are not like, a water main breaking where you have a real noticeable thing. Deficiencies
17: right.
16: are little drips, little leaks here and there. And so what we have is a cumulative effect where a person starts to go downhill just a little bit at a time.
17: Yeah.
16: To the point where they don't realize how bad they've actually gotten before it's too late.
17: Hmm. Dr. Pincus, you had mentioned insomnia. We talked about that a little bit. What about back pain?
16: Calcium magnesium is excellent for back pain because the calcium goes into the muscles.
17: Mm-hmm.
16: The magnesium actually helps the transmitters in the nerve. And when you take this CalMax formula, many times it will calm your back pain.
17: Wow.
16: I know a couple years ago, I herniated a disc in my back.
17: Mm-hmm.
16: And I was trying everything, and I took out the CalMax formula. And I drank it, and I couldn't believe the difference. Within about a half hour, I was functional again.
17: Hmm.
16: Now, it wasn't completely gone, but I drank it over a 10-day period,
17: yeah.
16: and it completely alleviated the problem.

0: Quercus, I did not recognize her.
1: Really?
0: Just as a lady that was 64 years old, and the first time I saw her, she looked like she was 84 years old, and a week later, she was bright, she had a beautiful smile, her eyes were gleaming, and I honestly had to ask my wife who this lady was, and sure enough, she was the one who took a week of the formula, the CalMax formula, and she said she got a really good week of sleep for the first time in years.
1: Wow.
0: And that her pain was much better, and she ordered 3 more cans for me.
1: Wow.
0: She was giving it out to her friends.
1: That's amazing.
0: And when I use this with the professional athletes, I'm a doctor for the U.S. Olympic team, and I had a number of athletes using this before their events so they could sleep well, and they'd wake up and their muscles were in real relaxed shape.
1: Wow. You really wouldn't think that such a small component of your normal diet can make such a profound impact over the way that you feel.
0: Well, see, what's happened, Chris, is that in the last 50 years, the American diet has greatly changed, and the nutrition has greatly changed.
1: Mm-hmm.
0: And add to that the medications. Many people are on blood pressure medications or anti-anxiety drugs or heart medications, and many of these things also block the absorption of calcium and magnesium in the system.
1: Wow.
0: So the very drugs that are treating the conditions that your body is experiencing, because it's deficient in calcium and magnesium, it's also blocking further absorption.
1: Isn't that something?
0: So it's really a rat race out there.
1: Yeah, it sounds like it's a vicious circle.
0: It sure is, and we're, you know, what are you going to do? So my formula is try the things that are simple first.
1: Yep.
0: You have nothing to lose. This is not going to hurt you, put it that way.
1: Yeah.
0: You have nothing to lose.
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2: 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If you just tuned in, we're talking with Dr. Michael Pincus about stress and the negative effects that everyday stress has on your body. Whether it's job stress, financial stress, family stress, any form of stress takes a serious physical toll on your body. And Dr. Pincus, you were talking about how your CalMax formula can help us in this battle against stress. And I guess this is something everyone should be aware of, whether you're 24 or 94.
0: Well, I've used it for many, many years as a younger person, and now as I'm aging as well, I use this, and it definitely helps me sleep better.
1: Mm-hmm.
0: It helps control the stress of the workaday world, and many people will just be amazed how this actually works.
3: Because our formula has a chemical reaction that occurs before you actually ingest it.
1: Mm-hmm.
3: CalMax is pre-dissolved. It doesn't get lodged in your system. And so what happens is that when people drink the CalMax, it's like an infusion into your body. It's like, whoa! It's like decompressing. And so people who are in pain, they take the CalMax, the calcium magnesium gets into the

0: muscles, and it starts to relax it.
1: Dr. Pincus, you talked earlier about how stress affects your energy, and I'd like you to elaborate a little bit more on that subject, if you would. I mean, does stress really affect our energy levels?
0: Good question, because energy is like the biggest thing right now, like people, chronic fatigue syndrome, PMS, and fibromyalgia. It's like wiping people out. And that's the key to low energy, is a lot of it's caused by pain, feeling old, your joints don't move well. This kind of wipes you out. It drains your energy, and then you get tired, and you go to sleep. Guess what? You don't sleep. Now, I'm telling you, like, common scenarios due to a lack of calcium and magnesium in your system. When you have the Calmax, and the first thing that happens, you take it 20 minutes before you go to bed,
1: mm-hmm.
0: you get a good night's sleep, and you wake up feeling refreshed, and your energy comes back.
1: Is Calmax safe? I mean, you're telling us how powerful Calmax is, and I'm just wondering if you can ever take too much, or if it's safe to take if you're already on any supplements or medications.
0: Calmax has never, ever been shown to interact poorly with any medication. Okay, it's 100% natural, it's safe. And, you know, our formula doesn't contain sugar, which is in a lot of calcium products, wheat, soy, gluten, lactose, or anything that people are trying to avoid. Calmax doesn't have any of that. But you see, the point is that if you're a person who's a diabetic, you're on high blood pressure, you've had bypass surgery, guess what? You are deficient. You are deficient in the calcium and magnesium.
1: Dr. Pincus, unfortunately, we're about out of time. Any parting thoughts? I mean, who can really benefit from this?
2: Boy, I wish we had more time, because this product, I'll tell you, if you're over the age of 35,
1: mm-hmm.
2: you should definitely be taking the CalMax formula just daily on a preventative basis.
1: Yeah.
2: But if you're someone who's more of a senior citizen, or if you're someone who can't sleep well, or you're experiencing a lot of muscle cramps, a lot of aching in your body, this is an absolute. 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
5: With SRN News, I'm Michael Harrington in Washington. The U.S. military launched airstrikes targeting Iran's Revolutionary Guard this morning to retaliate for the killing of American troops in Jordan as an interim deal seeking an end to the war has collapsed. Pentagon says the strikes are done for the day. U.S. Military Central Command confirming that Iranian military sites were targeted. Iran responded by hitting facilities in Kuwait today. Russia has attacked Kiev overnight with ballistic missiles and other weapons, targeting, killing one and wounding 16 people. The attack highlights Ukraine's shortage of U.S.-made Patriot air defense systems. President Trump has said he is prepared to grant Ukraine licenses to produce Patriots, but the details and the timeline remain unclear. The attack began about 1:30 a.m., continued for several hours, with explosions echoing all across the city. This is SRN News.
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6: Today, expect mostly sunny skies with lower humidity levels, leading to improved air quality and reduced wildfire smoke. The temperature will reach a high of 87. Tonight will bring a clear sky with temperatures dropping to a low of 67. Looking ahead to tomorrow, anticipate mostly sunny conditions with a high temperature of 86. I'm meteorologist Jason Caterina on Philadelphia's AM 990 The Answer and 990theanswer.com.
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9: Welcome to Seculo. This is Logan Seculo. Will Haynes in studio as well. Got a packed show for you today. And look, it's Friday. We are wrapping up this week's ACLJ Liberty Drive. I need you to be a part of it today. If you've ever thought about donating during these special months, we're able to offer really great opportunities to have your donation doubled. 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That's someone that gives every month, like a member, who decides that they will pledge to unlock a donation. And what we do, we pull them all together, and we have a very, very large potential. So large that, like I said, if we ever hit it, I'll tell you one day, but usually we can match anything that's donated by an ACLJ supporter. So I encourage you right now, if you can, to go to ACLJ.org and have your impact doubled today. Stand with the ACLJ, not just in our fight in the courtrooms, even if you just watch this show, you like the media side. This is not a small operation. We have a huge team that works on the media operation each and every day to make sure you get this show, like it says at the beginning, to keep you informed and engaged, to create, not only cover the news, but actually tell you the truth. Again, I always like to say, whether you like it or not, we tell you the truth. We're not here to just tell you what you want to hear. It's something very different what we do here. And we do it in a way that's professional. We do it in a way that's consistent. And we do it because we believe in the truth. And I want you to right now join us during this ACLJ Liberty Drive. And we're going to cover a lot more today, but I wanted to start there because, look, it is Friday. I'm not going to have as many opportunities to give these sort of big pushes over the weekend. So right now, that's why I wanted to do that.
10: That's right. And when you think about, even you talk about the truth that we fight for here at the ACLJ and the foundations of this country, those are things that are, it almost feels like a luxury these days to be able to go and get content that is just going to tell you straight what we believe as an organization, what we see the fight ahead as being, because so much seems to be in an ecosystem, whether it's conservative or liberal, it doesn't matter, but it's, you get caught up in the talking points of one side or the other. And sometimes, for better or worse, you may not like what you hear, but we are going to tell you what we believe the truth to be, what it falls within our constitutional framework. And that comes sometimes at the expense of making one side or the other mad. But we're not afraid of that. What we know is that you have to keep fighting for these principles. You have to hold fast to them. And that's what we do here, whether it be the legal work, the fights that our attorneys are engaged in every day, whether it be our UN work, where we are trying to share the truth and spread the light to a very dark world, a world that doesn't want to hear the truth many times. We are doing that. Our senior counsel, Cece Heil, right now is overseas. When she gets back, she's going to be able to talk about some of these things she's doing in North Africa right now, where she is there with the ACLJ as an ACLJ representative to speak about religious freedom, about protecting those that are persecuted for their faith. And so you may not see even some of the moving parts that are going on behind the scenes every day because we can't cover everything every day, but know that there is so much work going on. And when you support the ACLJ, especially during this Liberty Drive, it is vital to keep that work going.
9: That's right. So that's what I'm going to encourage you. Look, There are days where we just feel like we have to talk about the work of the ACLJ and we have to do some fundraising. Today's one of those days. Be a part of it. Be a part of this team. I see a lot of you comment on YouTube all the time. You've created a whole community, a whole family there where you go back and forth. Same on Rumble, where the same people join us each and every day. They have their own sidebar discussions. If you even like that, the fact that we've built a community of people that are like-minded, sometimes not so like-minded, but are cordial and respectful and will have these conversations also. Again, all of that happens. We got moderators. We got all of this huge crew, whether that's our production crew, whether that's the editorial crew. All of it happens because people like you support the work of the ACLJ. Because I never want to put our content behind a paywall. I never want to ask you to pay for legal work. You're never going to have to pay for legal work if we represent you. I certainly don't want to have to ask you to pay for any of the media operations that we have here. I want to make sure it's easy for you to share this content with as many people as you can so we can get our message out there. And really, when we get our message, it's your message because you represent so much of what we do here at the ACLJ. We'll be right back with more on Secular. We hold these truths to be self-evident, that all men are created equal, that they are endowed by their creator with certain unalienable rights, that among these are life, liberty, and the pursuit of happiness.
11: Those are the words of our forefathers written in the Declaration of Independence. They are the cornerstone on which our constitutional republic was built. And over the past 250 years, we have formed a great nation.
9: A nation the world has looked to for guidance, for support, and for protection. 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That's why this month we've launched the ACLJ Liberty Drive.
11: In honor of America's birthday, we're redoubling our commitment to continue fighting against any attacks that would strip us of that freedom. We owe it to our forefathers.
9: You can join the fight right now through our ACLJ Liberty Drive. 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
12: We've witnessed monumental legal victories, from defending the 14th Amendment and protecting our sacred American right to vote, the overturning of Roe v. Wade, and standing up for the religious liberty of our kids and seniors. But even with the many historic wins we've achieved, the battle is far from over. 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Countless unborn babies remain in jeopardy, and across the globe, innocent Christians are being targeted and killed across this country and around the world. 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
9: Secular. We know phone lines open for you at 1-800-684-3110. President Trump right now is also meeting with the Iraqi prime minister at the White House. So if there's anything worth note, we have a team watching that. We'll break in if we need to. My brother Jordan is joining us from Washington, D.C. First, we've got to say and let him know in the chat, happy birthday. Welcome.
13: Thank you. Thank you much. We won't disclose the age because after walking around Capitol Hill with some of the meetings this morning, when you're talking to the younger, you used to be the younger guys on the Hill working, you realize you're different point of life.
10: You're not staffer age anymore. We can say that.
13: No, that's definitely not staffer age. And I was just talking to one of our attorneys, not junior attorneys anymore.
10: There we go. Jordan, you're on Capitol Hill. We're actually talking about today as well the security that the Supreme Court Justices Elena Kagan and Amy Coney Barrett are actually testifying before the Supreme Court today for security increase. And I think it's pertinent to talk about this. You're there. We've seen the security threats even against those Antifa members, the terrorist members that were arrested, that were trying to attack the UFC event. We've seen security for our nation's capital and every branch of government be something that's heightened, a heightened threat. You're there in D.C. We know that the crime rate in D.C. has actually gotten under control in a way that we haven't seen in decades there, but the threat to our institutions seems like it's at an all-time high. And I want to give you a moment to speak about this, even as we see this unusual, it doesn't happen often. Last time was 2019 that justices go before the Appropriations Committee asking for, in this case, more money to keep them safe.
13: Yeah, I was actually in a meeting with Senator Hagerty's, who's up on this broadcast a lot, but his chief of staff and a couple of staffers, and it caught the corner of my eye because I saw Elena Kagan, Justice Kagan, testifying. I was like, this is not like replaying a video unless we're talking about a judicial nomination. It somehow happened in this crazy last 48 hours. And you look, it's very rare to see because, again, you don't have the court broadcasting any kind of back and forth ever before when it comes to the visuals. You get the audio, but it's also interesting to see them on the other side of the room, if you will, sitting back down, you know, having to answer questions instead of being the person who does ask questions. I know Senator Hagerty is going to have an opportunity this afternoon as well to be a part of that questioning. And I think there's a lot of bipartisan support. Our office is behind at the U.S. Supreme Court and right catty corner to the first the Senate office building in Russell. And so there's already a lot of security right here because this is the street justices or their vehicles come down to park. And so now, any time that the court is in session at all, which means the justices are there, this street is blocked for vehicles. We can walk. You can walk down the street, but there are the armed guys come out, not just with handguns, but also sometimes you'll see machine guns, big presence when they know there's a big case either being argued or that is possibly the decisions coming out. And so on a regular basis, you've got right now, which has been about two blocks or 2.5 block radius, is now expanding down Second Street. So if you were to take a right out of our office, it used to kind of stop right at that intersection for folks who may have seen our office before in D.C. where at that catty corner. It now goes for you guys, for who I know have been there a lot, Logan and Will. It now goes blocks further. So I think that tells us right there that what could be done quickly enough because of the amount of security threats the court is facing. And I think that you're hearing that today from, again, the justices. And when we talk about the wise use of resources and the intimidation tactics, we want to make sure justices of the U.S. Supreme Court feel safe, that they can't be intimidated by groups for either ideological reasons or just because they happen to be a Supreme Court justices. And we live in an age where, even though, guys, you don't see much this visual. You'll see sometimes them doing lectures and things like that, but not this kind of a visual. We're living in a day and age where you can't hide behind the building anymore. And so with that being said, I think, again, I kind of, in Washington and where we are and what we do, as long as it's smart and it's things that have already shown in the past to work, that it's a good place to invest resources, not just because our office is right here, not just for the justices, but for all of the American people who visit Washington, D.C. and our nation's capital. Maybe they do it once or twice in their, in their life, to feel like they are safe, when they are taking tours and going to, the most important places, that our federal government is associated with. So it's not just for the justices, it's for all that staff. They've got people that behind us, they've got a parking lot, and people are working 24/7. These are huge government buildings. So from everybody down to the janitor on up to the justice themselves, you want them to be safe. And then you also want a law enforcement on the Hill, the Capitol Hill police, to be able to focus on their job, which is different than the Supreme Court police's job. They work together, but they have a different client, if you will, where they're focused on protecting. So, yes, I mean, it is serious in Washington. You guys have seen the talk about the what's happening potentially in front of the White House. That's something that can also probably be more temporary, but that they're just nonstop threats. I think that's as far as I can go with communication I've had, but the threats do not stop. And out of just, maybe it doesn't mean that they're all credible, but we've seen in the past there are people that will act or try to act against these justices.
10: Jordan, I think one of the other issues here, and this is something we're going to get on later in the broadcast, and I know you've got meetings you're about to head back out to. We're grateful you could hop in literally, and thanks to our team to get everything in our studio in D.C. turned on real quick, have Jordan in. But here's another issue, and this is what I see as the broader issue. These threats, I think, are the unfortunate symptoms of what is happening at a broader level in our country. We saw first in 2016 and then 2024, the way that the left said President Trump is an illegitimate president. So they delegitimize the executive. And what do we see? We see violent threats. We see people that feel like the only thing they can do is use violence to try and stop the executive. We saw then through the Supreme Court, illegitimate court, pack the court. You see that symptom again. You see them having these threats against the members of the court. Now what we're hearing, and we're going to get into this more, Jordan, the DSA, who has all these candidates that are now going to be in Congress because they've won in safe blue seats, their primaries, they're calling to abolish the Senate. And I know you are meeting with senators, but they think it's an illegitimate thing because of the very reason the founders created the Senate.
14: The whole
10: Senate. Yeah, the entire Senate, all 100 seats,
14: the
10: every
14: idea
10: state.
14: Of it.
10: The concept of having equal representation from states based off and not just a direct population representation like the House, they want to get rid of it. So obviously very difficult, if constitutional at all, to amend it out, but that's their goal. And I'm not as concerned about them getting rid of it on paper as much as the threat to the very people that you're having meetings with, because they're delegitimizing now the third branch of government in the legislative branch. Jordan, it's shocking and also dangerous.
13: I would love to know if Bernie Sanders is a self-hating socialist enough that he would support getting rid of his really, I think, the only job he's had, which is in politics as an elected official, maybe some part-time work as a professor when he was much younger. But, Will, it is rhetoric, right? It comes down to the idea of they've been demonized. The left was really, they took that mantle on. On the right, we would disagree with decisions by justices and by the Supreme Court, but we'd never made it personal or call these calls for violence to make it difficult for the police to do their job of just trying to keep people safe. And so, the whirlwind that we've heard, you know, with Senator Schumer, and I think it just reminds us all that the rhetoric that has been being used in Washington that is most dangerous emanates from the left. And as you said, Will, it's the radical left, and they are being normalized by becoming members of Congress in the House of Representatives. And so their rhetoric is becoming normalized. So I am glad to see Justice Kagan there as well to make it clear to everyone that this is not some partisan move, while at the same time understanding that much of the rhetoric is coming out of the left, especially the rhetoric that takes it past just "I fundamentally disagree." And then, of course, this abolish the Senate. I mean, yes, the Constitution can be amended, but here's the thing, it's interesting for those socialists, what the Senate does is to make sure that states with smaller populations still have full representation in Congress, because they're not going to get that in the House. And so they've got to work together, the House and the Senate. But really, that's so that they are representing all of us equally.
14: All right. Well, thank you, Jordan, for joining us. I know you got a lot of work to do. We appreciate it. Phone lines are open, and happy birthday. Phone lines are open at 1-800-684-3110. Let's hear from you about this. Also, we are right smack in the middle of our ACLJ Liberty Drive. 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Whatever it is, all donations of any kind are doubled right now. They're matched by incredible ACLJ supporters and champions. We're going to take your phone calls when we get back. 1-800-684-3110.
12: We've witnessed monumental legal victories, from defending the 14th Amendment and protecting our sacred American right to vote, the overturning of Roe versus Wade, and standing up for the religious liberty of our kids and seniors. But even with the many historic wins we've achieved, the battle is far from over. 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Countless unborn babies remain in jeopardy. 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
9: Welcome back to Seculo. Phone lines are open. We have a lot of calls coming in. 1-800-684-3110. Of course, talking about the security and safety of the Supreme Court justices as they were testifying today to try to get the budget upped due to ongoing threats. And we can kind of trace back. I mean, look, Supreme Court justices in modern day have always been a little bit of celebrities. We obviously in the 80s and the 90s, there was people that we all knew of. We knew their, at least their names, their faces, but maybe they weren't as regularly a part of the mainstream media, or maybe they weren't targets of attacks. They were maybe targets within their own political parties, or if you watched CNN, if you watched the news, you knew about these people. The difference was, and a lot of it, you know, goes back to the Dobbs decision. We can flash back to even someone like Senator Schumer, who started to inflame the rhetoric. We know this has been an issue with the right and the left over the last decade or so, where it went beyond politics and started becoming very personal. And like Jordan said, if you live in a modern day, you live in a modern society where finding out where someone lives is not exactly the hardest thing in the world, especially when those people are public figures and Supreme Court justices. And you have Supreme Court justices like Amy Coney Barrett or Brett Kavanaugh or whoever it may be, who have come under real threats from people who are crazy, who have been inflamed by their political leaders. So let's flash back, before we take this call, let's flash back to Senator Schumer, you know, back when the Dobbs decision was leaked.
16: I want to tell you, Gorsuch, I want to tell you, Kavanaugh, you have released the whirlwind, and you will pay the price. You won't know what hit you if you go forward with these awful decisions.
9: Again, threatening Supreme Court justices from our elected officials. We have some calls coming in about that. I want to go to Martin in North Carolina, who's an ACLJ champion. It's someone that gives on a monthly basis, or automatically, a membership, which is great. And I always like to give them, you know, first bite of the apple here. They're always able to get on the air quicker. Martin, go ahead.
17: Thank you, sir. I was glad that you all are at the helm and you hit on it. Jordan hit on it, too. It's a two-phase thing that I'm going to touch on. Exactly what you just said. I'm a firm believer in freedom of speech. And I'm glad we have it, but like you just said, George, Logan, is that it becomes inflammatory, and I would really, I don't know how to do it, like to see some sort of way of holding these things in check. It's almost treasonous with that kind of rhetoric, with the leaks that are going on, with the Dobbs decision, Schumer and Comey leaking, and even this last week and a half, 2 weeks, the leak that came through the news media about the assassination attack. Something, there's got to be something to hold people accountable so that we can move on and do things decent and in order, as they say, and not have these inflaming arguments and rhetoric and things of that nature continue to fan the flames to do, like you said, the crazy people out there that are going to do stuff.
9: Martin, you can hear real, and I hate to say this, you can hear real fear in the voices of these Supreme Court justices who are out there testifying for Congress, asking for more money for have their security to be raised. Let's hear, this is Bite 2, let's hear from Amy Coney Barrett again, talking about something that's just happened to her in the last few weeks.
18: It's also been reported in the news that roughly 6 weeks ago, I was the victim of a swatting incident. At that point, my teenage son, one of my teenage sons, opened the door to go out with friends and saw in our street, it was full of police cars, who had responded to a false report of gunshots and raised voices in my home. I was very, very grateful that I had Supreme Court police outside my home because they were able to stop and meet with and explain to the county police that it had been a false alarm, and so the police did not actually attempt to enter our home.
9: I understand that in many occasions, and this has happened directly, by the way, to people, again, sitting in this room, where you have people who feel justified in making your life miserable because they disagree with maybe your political point of view. Or maybe it's a little bit different because they're the ones who are, you know, they are deciding the law of the land here. And if you have
14: political leaders saying, unleash the whirlwind. We are going to go after you. You're not going to know what's going to hit you. Yeah, Senator Schumer may be living in a old school mentality going, well, I don't mean physically, and that's not what I meant by there. But we don't live in that world anymore. We live in the world where every word is scrutinized, where everything is justified. And sadly, we have now seen that rhetoric raise up, not just to a Supreme Court justice, but we've seen it across the board, not even just for political opponents or people that are in the political sphere. Basically, if you're willing to have a voice, you have to be willing to take real security protocol because your life may be at risk.
10: Well, and once again, I think the positioning of this before the Congress today, it was Elena Kagan, an Obama appointee, and Justice Barrett, a Trump appointee. It was two different justices from two different eras. It also, Elena Kagan opened her remarks talking about the Senator Graham, who just passed away because of how he engaged with talking to someone that he didn't agree with. And that's one of the things he caught flack for was he would interview. He was on the Judiciary Committee, actually was the chairman of the Judiciary Committee at the time of his passing. But he would get flack for voting for nominees that were judges Democratic from the other side. And she pointed out, she goes, it's rare these days. It used to be justices got 100 or 99 votes to sail through. What she was trying to point out is that, one, disarm the committee a little bit and say, hey, we're here. Obviously, it's a Republican-led committee at this time. And they were there for a specific reason. Now, there was one congressman from Wisconsin that was trying to make it about the shadow docket. They're asking for security, and they're obviously they have their prerogative, and they can do what they want with their time, especially when they don't get to speak to the justices very often. But trying to, in some ways, use the rhetoric that people have been using to delegitimize the court itself by saying you took a lot of things on the shadow docket, you made a lot of these decisions, to which Justice Barrett said, yeah, we're the court. If it comes before us during, when we're out of session and it's a stay grant request, we have to dispose of it. We have to do either grant or not. That's how that works. But they, even in their questioning, when they're talking about security for their families and themselves, there were Democrats trying to go after something that has been a Democrat talking point and a media talking point this entire year. I also, to Martin's point, the rhetoric of Chuck Schumer was very bad. But it's not only isolated to people on the left.
14: Well, of course not.
10: I mean, even the dehumanizing language that we see when people say demon rats or these cute names or they're all demons, that's a dehumanizing thing. Now, we may disagree with, and a lot of their policies may be anti-human or
14: it
10: evil,
14: justifying
10: the way that they are so pro-choice, those things. But it doesn't mean that you strip their humanity or them being created in the image of God from them and try to find a way to work towards a more perfect union.
14: When we get back, I want to actually play the bite that Justice Kagan spoke about Senator Graham, because, again, maybe that little glimmer of hope that we can get back to that kind of place. 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But what you've been able to see is that it was old school Washington, D.C. in the way that he worked with people and actually could get things done. Maybe we need to get back to that. 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
5: Breaking news this hour from townhall.com. I'm Michael Harrington. The interim deal seeking an end to the war between the U.S. and Iran has collapsed. The U.S. military launching airstrikes today targeting Iran's Revolutionary Guard in retaliation for the killing of American troops in Jordan. In Wisconsin's governor's race, a Democratic socialist is attracting support from some Trump voters by calling for a moratorium on new data center construction. Correspondent Ken Lorman reports.
0: Concerns over land use, water consumption, power demands, and corporate influence are fueling opposition that cuts across party lines. Polling reportedly shows broad skepticism toward data centers among both Democrats and Republicans, suggesting the issue could disrupt the usual political alignments and catch both parties off guard this election cycle. Ken Lorman reporting.
5: A new study says New York's efforts to tax the wealthy may be costing the state billions in revenue. Correspondent John Scott has that story.
2: The Citizen Budget Commission reports New York's share of America's millionaires fell nearly 13% in 2010 to less than 9% in 2022, the steepest decline in the nation. Researchers estimate the state lost about $11 billion in income tax revenue as high earners relocated to lower tax states. Critics warn proposals for even higher taxes could accelerate the exodus and cost the city even more tax revenue. John Scott reporting.
5: Taylor Farms has expanded a voluntary recall of its iceberg lettuce products sourced from central Mexico because of a potential link to the multi-state cyclospora outbreak that has sickened people across the U.S. The California-based company says products with the potential to be contaminated with a diarrhea-causing parasite were shipped to 27 states. More on these stories at townhall.com.
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5: Jingye Group, the former owner of British Steel, is demanding compensation from the UK government for investment losses after the company's nationalization this past week. The British government took control last year after Jingye considered closing the blast furnaces at the Scunthorpe plant. Jingye said today the move damaged the UK's credibility and spooked investors. The company's already started negotiations under bilateral investment agreements and reserves the right to international arbitration. An independent evaluation is also being conducted. Authorities say the largest residential fire in modern Norwegian history has destroyed over 100 homes. The fire began on Friday in a townhouse in Drammen and spread to nearby forests. Firefighters are still working to control it yesterday. The Norwegian authorities confirmed this is the biggest fire of its kind in modern times. Hundreds of people have been evacuated to a center. No residents are reported missing, though. News and analysis at townhall.com. Europe counts the cost of the recent heat wave.
23: Heat that hit Europe exceptionally early and hard this year appears to have led to a spike in deaths, with well over 10,000 more people dying at the height of the heat wave than would normally have been expected. Measures of what researchers call excess mortality, the difference between the normally expected number of deaths and the actual number, spiked in late June, with parts of Europe experiencing record temperatures. Experts caution that it takes a while for a full picture to emerge and that many heat-related deaths will never formally be recorded as such. For example, a heart attack, which can be triggered by extreme heat exposure, may be listed on a death certificate simply as a heart attack. I'm Charles de la Vespa.
5: The World Cup wraps up this afternoon, and then the individual awards will be dispensed. Lionel Messi has quite a climb to catch Kylian Mbappe for the Golden Boot, the guy that scores the most goals overall. However, the Golden Ball for best player is also available. More on these stories at townhall.com.
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1: Today, expect mostly sunny skies with lower humidity levels, leading to improved air quality and reduced wildfire smoke. The temperature will reach a high of 87. Tonight will bring a clear sky with temperatures dropping to a low of 67. Looking ahead to tomorrow, anticipate mostly sunny conditions with a high temperature of 86. I'm meteorologist Jason Katarina on Philadelphia's AM 990 The Answer and 990theanswer.com.
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30: 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And this is the Cats Roundtable.

0: Good morning, America. This is the Cats Roundtable. John Katzmatidis here. A great show for you today. Lynn Shaw about protecting our children. Senator Ron Johnson. Senator Roger Marshall. Former Speaker Newt Gingrich. Dr. Peter Michalos. General John Tykett. Congressman Brian Mast. Congresswoman Claudia Tenney, Steve Cates, Dr. Sky, Michael Cohen. And he wants to talk about what happened with the president's speech. Let's start off with Dr. Mehmet Oz. Falling back today, Dr. Mehmet Oz, what's going on with all the fraud, etc., etc., etc.? Dr. Oz, give us an update.
1: Well, today's a good day to go to church. And when you're at church, you learn about being righteous and how you take care of your neighbor. And that's how we're judged as a society, how we take care of those who are most vulnerable amongst us. And we are not doing as well as one would hope because of the fraud. And if you're thinking about this problem the right way, you will acknowledge that the best thing we can do to protect folks who are struggling is to make sure they get access to the resources that we have provided them. As a great people, we've created over the last 60 years these beautiful social safety net programs of Medicaid and Medicare, but they are being defrauded. And they're being hurt oftentimes by foreign governments or foreign-run criminal syndicate organizations. And right in New York, Nick Shirley and I spent some time investigating what's going on in Queens and Brooklyn. Now, in these boroughs, they have these programs, especially in parts like Flushing, Queens, where there's a large Chinese and Korean population that has immigrated to this country. And they have a culture of getting together in what are called social adult daycare centers, where you sort of get together, you play mahjong or bridge or tai chi, or you hang out a little bit, right? Many societies do that for their elderly. They have a place to stay. Normally, the government doesn't pay for it. In New York, because New Yorkers are so kind, they created a mechanism to pay for these programs. And what ends up happening, and these are run, we believe, under the auspices of the Chinese organized criminal groups that are also doing human trafficking in the East Coast, they have managed to basically own the Medicare beneficiary cards of the seniors that go there. Let me explain that. You're an older person. You go to this club. You say, hey, what do you got for me? And the owner says, I'll give you $1,000 a month. You pretend that you come here every day. I need your Medicare beneficiary number. It's like a credit card number that Medicare gives you. Give me that number, and I'll go off and do what you want to do. I take that number, if I'm the owner. They start to charge fake things against that number. They pretend they're sending this really expensive wheelchair. They pretend that they're sending expensive branded medications. They make scheduling appointments they never go to, tests they never get, treatments they don't receive or don't need. And they begin to bankrupt all the legitimate people because they make so much money, they buy up the entire business. We believe most of these programs that have generated $2.1 billion against New York Medicaid, which, of course, I have to reimburse because I run Medicaid at the federal level, is being stolen. And just to put it in context, the entire state of New York uses only $400 million. So these guys have $2.1 billion in two boroughs.
0: The last time me and you talked, there was a big, big difference in Medicaid. From Florida to New York. One was $25 billion, and the other one was $125 billion in New York.
1: New York has the highest per capita spend on Medicaid by far in the country. New York has developed a plan. They call it Medicaiding it. By that, they mean we're going to take an expense that the state should pay for, and we're going to dump it on Medicaid. Because although New York is spending a lot more per person on Medicaid, New Yorkers are not paying the bill. They're paying part of it, but the federal government's paying most of it. And so it's not really a flaw for the governor of New York. It's a feature. Why? Because if I take somebody and pay them to carry their groceries upstairs for their parents, which we are doing in New York State, the number one job in New York State, by a factor of two, is people who do that. They're called personal care service individuals. They're basically people who are living in the neighborhood, maybe your kids, doing simple tasks for other people living in the neighborhood, and we're paying them. Like, these are things your family would normally do for you for free. But when you pay for them, the state says, oh, I had someone who was unemployed, Now I can employ them and charge the federal government. I mean, how brilliant is that? So now it's a jobs program. And I'll add one more thing to it. We've learned that the unions are now unionizing these people, which means the federal government is paying salaries that go to union dues, and then the union dues fund the campaigns of the Democrats in the state. So now you have political patronage on top of a jobs program. So, John, you tell me, isn't that a really smart thing to do if you're leading the state of New York?
0: We got another minute left. What would you like to say to all our listeners?
1: Well, the best news I can give everybody right there is we have it all a government approach. The president has, during the State of the Union, asked the vice president to run the White House Anti-Fraud Task Force. What that means is that Treasury and Commerce and my agency, Health and Human Services and Medicare, Medicaid, and all the different elements of the government are all pulling the oars in the same direction. I'll give you one concrete example. If we find or suspect that someone is stealing from Medicaid, you know what we do with that person's number? We give it to the IRS. And here's what we say. This person, we think, is stealing from Medicaid. If they're willing to steal from a most vulnerable, they're probably not paying their taxes. Check it. And although they can't tell us what they find, they shouldn't, and they don't, it is helpful for us to be able to pass along this information so we can see if they're cheating other parts of government. Because if you steal from one part of government, you'll go ahead and steal from all parts. Because what you really are saying is, I don't care about America. I'm just going to take advantage of this piggy bank, take advantage of the American people, and I'm here to say no mas. Secretary Kennedy, me, under the leadership of the president and vice president, no more. We are watching you, and if you're hearing this broadcast right now, don't just walk away from us. Start running, because we're coming after you.
0: Dr. Mehmet Oz, thank you for what you do for our government and what you do for all Americans, and thank you so much.
1: God bless you, my friend. Take care.
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4: 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It's China, and EV sales are down 13% so far this year. That has a lot to do with the weak Chinese economy, but China's pain will likely be global markets gain. Many of those unsold EVs there will be shipped overseas, especially to Europe. Of course, the U.S. is still banning Chinese-made EVs here, so those bargains won't be available in America yet. Stay tuned. 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
2: 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Now, here's Yana Derulis.
5: President Trump has signed an executive order backing regenerative farming as a health priority, directing federal agencies to investigate links between farming, chemicals, and chronic disease. As RFK Jr. put it, health starts with how food is grown. And here's a good one. Your body already makes the hormone Ozempic mimics. Buckwheat, leafy greens, and berries can help boost it naturally. I'm Yana Derulis for the Worldwide News Network.
6: 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In the summer heat of 1787, delegates gathered in Philadelphia to do what many thought was impossible. They argued, they compromised, and they prayed. What they produced was the United States Constitution, a framework designed not to concentrate power, but to restrain it. A government with checks and balances, three branches, limits, written in ink, and the ability to amend the document when necessary. Benjamin Franklin famously said the founders had created a republic, if you can keep it. For nearly 250 years, Americans have relied on that document to protect our freedom of speech, religion, and self-government. The Constitution doesn't guarantee an easy nation, but it's made a free nation possible. 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
0: Welcome back to the Cats Roundtable. Chairman Brian Mast, the U.S. representative from Florida's 21st Congressional District, and also Chairman of the Foreign Affairs Committee. So many things going on in foreign affairs. Can you sort things out for us?
10: What we're sorting out right now is obviously everything going on with Iran, the most untrustworthy regime anywhere across the globe, and they're proving to be what we've always known them to be, this regime that will do everything to lie, everything to destroy the United States of America, our ally Israel, and as they're proving, all of their neighbors in the Gulf, Qatar, UAE, Bahrain, Saudi Arabia, Kuwait, Jordan, anybody that they can strike, everybody's realizing how foolish it was to even consider for a second that they could move any closer to a nuclear war.

0: into their country through all these shell corporations. They do that so that they can steal the models that are made by companies like Anthropic, these AI models that are made. They, you already mentioned the universities, but anywhere that they can conduct espionage into our banking system, into our utilities, into our Department of War, that is what they want to do. So anybody that thinks that they don't want to do the same thing to our elections or they weren't trying to is being entirely naive about this, that China would all of a sudden be, well, we'll do all of this espionage, but we wouldn't do it to their elections. They are absolutely trying our elections. They've been an adversary for a long time. They brought COVID on the entire Earth, and that was absolutely on purpose, which the president was telling us about even back then. But you had people like Nancy Pelosi saying, you can't call it the China virus. President always calls things for what they are. He calls the balls and strikes, and that's exactly what he was doing last night, calling the balls and strikes and saying, hey, we're not going to allow them to interfere in our elections. Here's all the vulnerabilities that we have, and that's going to be taken care of for this midterm.
1: Congressman, I understand Boeing has been a lot of intellectual rights have been stolen by China, and they're stealing other intellectual rights from other companies. Has Congressman on top of that?
0: The coercion that takes place by China is not new, and it usually follows two very specific patterns. So sometimes the coercion goes like this. They steal any of the intellectual property that they can. Then they copy it. Then they bring a similar, maybe in many cases, exactly the same product to market. They sell it in the market significantly cheaper than what is the real market price. They destroy the U.S. or the European company that legitimately developed that intellectual property. And once they destroy them, then there's nothing but room for the Chinese company that stole it and copied it. Or the other way that they do it is they make these corporations. They say, listen, if you want to work in China, that's fine. We're happy to have you. But you have to have a Chinese headquarters. And when you have a Chinese headquarters, you have to have all of your servers with all of your information, all of your intellectual property. That all has to be located inside of China as well. And then once it's in China, they have the keys to the kingdom, and they steal all of the intellectual property and go through all of the steps that I just laid out.
1: What else would you like to tell people?
0: Let's bring Iran, back into this for a moment. So what is taking place with Iran actually is really just an escalation of what has been the status quo for decades. A lot of people don't know it, but Iran was attacking as many ships as they could going in and out of the Straits of Hormuz long before Operation Epic Fury ever took place. They were attacking America long before Epic Fury took place. We lost three Americans a year and a half ago in a place called Tower 22 in Jordan by the hand of Iran because it was just another day for them that they wanted to attack Americans. If you contacted Lloyd's of London, who does all of the underwriting, the insurance underwriting, every single ship that goes through the Straits of Hormuz for years before they go in the Straits, they get an insurance policy. When they're on their way out of the Straits, they get an insurance policy from a company like Lloyd's of London. Why? Because it's always been that risk. What they are doing is elevating that risk. And President Trump, again, to first, President Trump has been the first president to say, no, we're not going to accept that as the status quo. This isn't going to continue any further. They're not going to attack us. We're going to bring that to an end, and we're going to do everything to bring that to an end. And, of course, it makes absolutely no sense for them to have any kind of nuclear weapons because they just hold us all hostage with those as well in the same way that they're trying to do right now.
1: Congressman Brian Mast, I want to thank you for coming on, and let's catch up again real soon.
0: Anytime, my friend.
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1: With us today is Congresswoman Claudia Tenney, represents the 24th Congressional District in New York. Congresswoman, how did you feel about the president's speech on Thursday night? How do you feel about the Voting Act?
3: It was a very important speech that the president gave. Obviously, voter integrity is really important. I know that intimately. I've had tough elections, including my election of 2020, where I spent 100 days in court. I was winning by 28,422 votes and ended up only winning by 109 and didn't get sworn into Congress until February of 2021. It was kind of a crazy situation.
1: I didn't realize it's been so many years already. I didn't realize that had happened to you. In other words, did you feel like something was going on behind your back?
3: Of course. We know that under the pandemic, there was no way to track some of these things. There were no safeguards in place. for voting.

0: voters, especially in New York, where we have these people who can, you can register voters, you can register illegal immigrants, they're on their honor, they can go to the DMV, they can get a license, and while they're at the tablet, they can sit there and they can say, you know, the tablet says, would you like to register to vote? And you, right, you press yes. Now, remember, the person behind the counter doesn't know what you're doing. It's a confidential tablet. And you're on your honor. You can say yes. What party would you like to register in? You press that button, and then it's and then you press send, and you're all registered to vote in New York State. And, you know, this is, you know, not safeguarding that it's a citizen that's voting, which, by the way, which is really important, John, is everybody's talking about this, and I know the president's talking about Save America. The state of New York, you know, the Democrats down in New York City tried to get non-citizens eligible for votes. This went all the way to the Court of Appeals, the top court in New York. All liberal judges, you know, appointed by Governor, either Governor Cuomo or Governor Hochul right now, they determined in the Court of Appeals, the highest state court in the state of New York, one of the most important courts in the nation, said only citizens can vote in our election based on our state law, our state constitution, and our federal law. So that is really important for people to know. You know, from the Democrats say, we don't want, you know, to have any kind of proof that citizens vote, and we don't need to have ID. The Court of Appeals says that. A left-leaning Court of Appeals says that. Most voters agree that with that. So, you know, we're kind of fighting over the fact that the Democrats don't like this because President Trump has put that out there. So, yes, we need to safeguard our elections. We're the United States of America. I went down to Honduras. I've said this before in your show as an election observer last November. They have voter ID. They have proof of citizenship. They have proof of precinct. They have biometrics that prove that when you go to the voter rolls and you go to the right precinct, they match that up. You have to prove that you live there. You have to prove you're eligible to vote in that precinct, and they make sure of that by having an ID. So, you know, if a country like Honduras, an emerging country in a poor nation, can do that, we can certainly do that in the United States. It should be 100% issued by both Democrats and Republicans, but because President Trump is pushing this, the Democrats immediately reject it. And also, they want to continue to cheat in elections. It's just that simple. It's not, oh, well, we're going to, you know, disenfranchise voters. Absolutely ridiculous. That is not only misogynist, it's racist.
1: Claudia Tenney, thank you for your wisdom. Thank you so much, and we'll catch up with you again soon.
0: Thanks. Great talking to you. Hope to see you soon.
1: Thank you for listening to the Cats Roundtable. We'll be right back.
2: This is Carol Platt Liebau for townhall.com. A new Pew Research Center survey contains a shocking finding. Nearly half of Muslim Americans view Hamas favorably. That's right, Hamas, the terrorist group responsible for murdering at least 46 Americans and taking others hostage on October 7th, 2023. Overall, 44% of Muslim American respondents expressed a favorable opinion of Hamas. This disturbing trend coincides with an increasingly assertive Islamist presence across the United States. In parts of Brooklyn, amplified calls to prayer now ring out from mosques beginning at 5 a.m. They include the declaration, "There is no God but Allah." Religious liberty is a cherished American freedom, but it's time to realize that many Islamists view such public displays not simply as religious expression, but as symbols of cultural and political ascendancy here in America.
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4: With SRN News, I'm Michael Harrington in Washington. The U.S. military launched airstrikes targeting Iran's Revolutionary Guard this morning to retaliate for the killing of American troops in Jordan as an interim deal seeking an end to the war has collapsed. Pentagon says the strikes are done for the day. U.S. Military Central Command confirming that Iranian military sites were targeted. Iran responded by hitting facilities in Kuwait today. Russia has attacked Kiev overnight with ballistic missiles and other weapons, targeting, killing one and wounding 16 people. The attack highlights Ukraine's shortage of U.S.-made Patriot air defense systems. President Trump has said he is prepared to grant Ukraine licenses to produce Patriots, but the details of the timeline remain unclear. The attack began about 1:30 a.m., continued for several hours, with explosions echoing all across the city. This is SRN News.
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5: Today, expect mostly sunny skies with lower humidity levels, leading to improved air quality and reduced wildfire smoke. The temperature will reach a high of 87. Tonight will bring a clear sky with temperatures dropping to a low of 67. Looking ahead to tomorrow, anticipate mostly sunny conditions with a high temperature of 86. I'm meteorologist Jason Caterina on Philadelphia's AM 990 The Answer and 990theanswer.com.
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0: With us today is Brigadier General John Tykett. General, you heard President Trump's speech on Thursday night. What did you think?
1: John, the thing that struck me the most is that there is a comprehensive, holistic attempt by the Chinese Communist Party to undermine the core of our republic, and I'm very concerned about it. He made a great case, and I think that the focus going forward needs to be on some of the domestic elements that covered that up. But really, the biggest thing that we need to do is find a way to punish China for their activities that are striving to undermine the core of our democracy.
0: President Trump said it the right way with Iran. 47 years of getting screwed by Iran, and China, I'm not sure they're much better.
1: No, I actually don't think that they are. And again, I think that they are trying in every way possible, in fact, using a strategy that they developed about 47 years ago called unrestricted warfare, to undermine us as a country. I'm extremely concerned about it. And here's just a data point, John. There are 200,000 Chinese students currently in American universities. Their number one priority is to steal American intellectual property. Why we continue to allow Chinese students to populate key locations around our country in American universities is beyond me. They're doing it to undermine us, and we need to stop it now.
0: Russia and Ukraine, who do you trust less?
1: Well, I trust Russia far less. That I think Ukraine, first of all, they didn't start this war, but they actually are doing very well against a determined adversary that is unwilling to stop. Putin started this 4.5 years ago, and while there are some reasons to be concerned about Zelensky and Ukraine, that they are defending themselves brilliantly. Russia is unwilling to stop, even though it's driving their economic system into the ground. You know, the Russian Central Bank not too long ago said that their economic outlook is dismal, their future is bleak, and for some reason Putin doesn't understand it's in his best interest to stop, but he's the aggressor here. We've got to always remember that, which is why it is reasonable for us to continue to support Ukraine in a sustainable way. And I think because they're starting to gain territory and take the fight to the Russian economy, that they're going to ultimately succeed whether Putin realizes it or not.
0: Brigadier General Tykett, thank you for everything you've done for our country, and we'll catch up again real soon.
1: John, I always love being on with you. Keep having me back anytime.
2: The Cats Roundtable.
0: The former Speaker, Newt Gingrich, is with us. And Newt, the other day in the Congress, 100 congressmen in the Democratic Party voted against giving arms to Israel. Has the Socialist Party taken over the Democratic Party?
3: You know, honestly, you now have a big government socialist party with weird values. And just take that phrase, and if the average American, if we can get every American to understand, like the old Oldsmobile commercial years ago, you know, this is not your father's Democratic Party. This has now become, and you saw that the senator from Pennsylvania has suggested he might well leave the party if it becomes an anti-Israel party. And I think you're going to see more of this kind of thing, because what's happening is it's a combination. Big government socialism has been here a long time. In many ways, Lyndon Johnson's Great Society, all the things that Obama did, the things that Biden did, created bigger bureaucracy, higher taxes, more government controls. But in the last 30 years, we've added a weird values component that's really strange, in that the average American, you know, the simplest example is whether or not men should participate in women's sports. And overwhelmingly, the average American believes that women should have the opportunity to compete without having somebody who was born as a male, who is physically bigger, stronger, and more powerful, you know, basically eliminate women's sports. I mean, if you have enough men claiming to be female, you literally will end women's sports for all practical purposes. Well, the average American gets that. Now, if you're part of the weird values Democratic Party, you're shocked at the idea that we would discriminate against a 6'7" male who happened to be born male, just because he wants to wrestle with women. And they have a internal model that the weakest people always have to be protected. And so transgenderism, for example, is a very big part of it. But it goes beyond that. We now have Democrat members of Congress. We have a person who just won a primary in New York who said she doesn't actually reach for a napkin if her hand gets dirty. She just wipes it on the U.S. flag. That was a deliberate comment of contempt for the United States. And as I was telling you earlier, John, before we got on the air, I've been fascinated because at the very same day this week, I ran across a new poll in Minnesota, which has the Republican candidate for the U.S. Senate tied with the Democratic candidate. And I ran across a poll in Oregon, which has the Republican candidate tying the incumbent governor in Oregon. Now, these are states that have not elected statewide Republicans for a very long time. So when you start to see those kind of things happening, you begin to wonder about the underlying momentum that is growing out there. I follow a guy named Seth Keschel, who I think is the smartest single analyst in America. He doesn't worry about polling data. He looks at voter registration. And he picked every single one of the swing states accurately in 2024, including New Hampshire, which did not go for Trump. He said it wouldn't. He said it would get closer, but that the underlying voter registration hadn't switched enough yet. Well, in almost all of these states, the migration since then has been towards the Republicans. That says to me that you could have a very different election this fall than people expect.
0: What I really, really believe, I believe foreign money is influencing and coming into the United States and helping the Democratic Socialists to take over the Democratic Party.
3: No, I think that's absolutely right, and I think we'll find that out over the next year or two, because you can't have this much money sloshing around, if you will. By the way, we shouldn't chat this Sunday without taking a brief moment to remember our very, very good friend, Lindsey Graham. It was an enormous shock for Kloster and me last weekend to wake up and realize that here's a guy who, you know, he came in 1994 as part of our freshman class. He was always happy, always positive, always engaged, always had energy. And he was so deeply, passionately committed to America and to America doing well. I just have to say that we will miss him dearly. But all of us who have worked hard to help this country lost a wonderful friend and ally in Lindsey Graham.
0: Thank you so much, Newt, for calling in. God bless you. God bless America. And we'll catch up again real soon.
3: Great.
0: Thank you for listening to the Cats Roundtable. We'll be right back right after this break.
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5: 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Washington, Jefferson, Roosevelt, and Lincoln carved into granite for the ages. 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
6: January 16th, 1919, the 18th Amendment, barring the manufacture, sale, and transportation of liquors in the United States, is ratified. Exactly 1 year later, Congress passed the Volstead Act, which enforced the prohibition. On the bright side, there was a real decline in arrests for drunkenness, hospitalization for alcoholism, and instances of liver-related medical problems. Prohibition was repealed in 1933.
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13: In the final round of the Open Championship, American Sam Burns has a two-shot lead at 10 under par overall. He'll tee off 20 minutes from now, but look out now. Here comes Scottie Scheffler. Scheffler today, 3 under through 5 holes. He is at minus 7 overall, 3 shots off the lead. As now is American Cameron Young, who today is 4 under through 8 holes. The World Cup final kicks off today at 3 p.m. Eastern as Lionel Messi and defending champion Argentina squares off with Spain, who won it all back in 2010. Crazy third-place game on Saturday as England defeated France 6-4. Bukayo Saka, a hat-trick for England. Kylian Mbappe, 2 goals and a losing cause for France, passing Messi as the World Cup's all-time leading goal scorer. Mbappe now has 22 to Messi's 21.
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0: Welcome back to the Cats Roundtable. Dr. Peter Michalos with us today, and live long and prosper is our motto. Well, Dr. Michalos, how do we live longer? And listen, I don't worry about prospering. I'm worried about living longer.
17: Well, John, today we're going to talk about a fascinating topic, and that is Legionnaire's disease. And Legionnaire's disease has become a big problem in some places. As we know, it happened also in New York in some of the cooling towers and some of the buildings. And Legionnaire's disease is a bacteria. The good news is it does not spread human to human. It grows in these hot water areas where there's cooling tanks in hot weather, and the bacteria grows. And one of the problems is if you don't catch it early, it can cause a severe pneumonia, and you can end up in the ICU, and some people have even died from Legionnaire's disease. And there are solutions, and in places like Florida, what they do is they have ultraviolet C germicidal lamps, and what they do is they kill mold, viruses, and bacteria. The Nobel Prize in Medicine in 1903 was killing skin infections using UVC light. And before antibiotics, that's how they treated sepsis, which is an infection in the blood. They used to let the blood out, zap it with UVC, and put it back in the vessels. Now they use it in aquariums. They use it in dirty ponds. swimming pools even use it, because when you have an inline UV lamp and the water travels through, you don't have to use as much chlorine. And in the early 1900s, after it got the Nobel Prize, it was actually a bunch of Greeks who lived in Marseille, France, who came up with the idea, and they started using UVC lamps through these clear glass lamps. So the water supply that people would drink and shower in Marseille, France, they zapped it with UVC. So if you put, like they do in Florida, inside the cooling towers, submersible UVC lamps. And these lamps are like $100. You can buy them on Amazon, actually. They submerse them in the water, and it kills because it disrupts the DNA of viruses, mold, and bacteria. They also put it in the air return handlers and air conditioning system in hospitals, nursing homes, and many of the buildings in Florida have it because it zaps air. And you and I actually used them during COVID, if you recall, and we were telling others to put it inside their air handlers because it's very inexpensive to do. So you constantly are cleaning the air from all types of air, mold, virus, and bacteria, but specifically now we're worried about Legionnaires' disease. The other thing in Florida, what they do is they do random sample testing and cultures of these cooling towers, and even whirlpool baths and hot tubs, Legionnaires tends to want to grow in those too. And I know of cases where people caught it in hot tubs. And then you just have these UV lamps, or at night when you put the cover, for example, on a hot tub, you have these submersible UV lamps, and they're all night killing all the bad bacteria. So I think every building in Manhattan, an inexpensive, quick solution, is install it in the air handlers and all these large buildings, and also put it inside the cooling towers, and also the people who service the cooling towers. If you have dirty hands, or people who go to the bathroom sometimes they don't wash their hands, and you're cleaning or working on these cooling towers, there should be protocols that people should wear a mask and gloves.
0: It kills the bacteria and the ultraviolet. It's the same way some of those, during COVID, we had those air filters with the blue light in them. Is that correct?
17: Yeah, absolutely. Yeah, because it not only is a HEPA filter, but as the air passed by, it got zapped with the blue light, and it killed the bacteria. So this is very important, because when these bacteria spread, they cause problems. The good news is there are antibiotics to treat it. And, of course, we're in a great New York City and great hospitals like Columbia Presbyterian and New York Hospital. And NYU, we have all these great medical centers, Mount Sinai, and we have great access to great care. And fortunately, you know, if you catch it early and you treat it, it can be controlled. But I think that if people adopt
0: it's relevant, policies, relatively inexpensive, right?
17: Yeah, very inexpensive. The UV bulbs are basically $100, and they already use them in Florida. They can just copy what they do in the buildings in Florida and the cooling towers, and also what a lot of people do in a lot of swimming pools. And even on my, you know, whole house water filter, some people have it. So as the water is coming, for example, people with well water, you can also zap it with this UVC germicidal light. You don't want it to be exposed directly to humans. The reason we don't use it for skin infections, because it can cause cancer because it's very high energy. But it does kill the bugs and the bad bacteria in the water. It doesn't harm humans when it's not in direct contact with us. And that's just something very important that we want the public to know about, that there are solutions, and to keep listening to learn more health tips on how to live long and prosper.
0: Dr. Peter Michalos, thank you for your wisdom, and we'll catch up again real soon.
17: Thank you, John, for always getting the truth out on the Cats Roundtable.
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0: Steve Cates, otherwise known as Dr. Sky. What you have in mind?
8: Well, good morning, John.
18: But here, John, we talk a lot of space stories, but here's one that almost sounds like science fiction. The Earth, from time to time, pulls in some of these small asteroids, and they get classified as mini-moons. Well, here's the headline story this week. There's a small little asteroid, maybe 100 feet in diameter. It was discovered in Hawaii back in 2016, and its Hawaiian name, here we go, and I'm not an expert in the Hawaiian language, but I'll do the best I can. It's officially known as Kamo o Aliwa. And if you translate that from Hawaiian, it means an oscillating celestial object. It rotates every 28 minutes, not going to hurt the Earth by any means. But what's interesting is that China has sent a space probe there called Tianwen-2, and it's actually orbiting this particular little body. Hopefully, in the next few months, John, it'll scoop up some material from it, bring it back to Earth, because guess what? Many believe, astronomers, scientists, that this is actually a piece of the moon that was blasted off the surface of the moon maybe millions of years ago through other big impacts that hit the moon.
0: How big is this thing?
18: Only about 100 feet in diameter. Isn't that incredible? A little object, 100 feet in diameter.
0: Yeah.
18: It's caught up in kind of the Earth's, you know, gravity. But what's amazing is the Chinese spacecraft, John, is actually going to try to scoop up something. It's going to orbit it for a while to, you know, to make that precise moment in time. But some believe there's a large crater on the moon called Giordano Bruno. And some believe an asteroidal impact hit it maybe millions, maybe billions of years ago. And we're trying to identify what this material is, but it's two stories in one. That the Earth occasionally gets these mini moons that lock into our orbit, and then they move away.
0: What else is the other mysteries of the day?
18: Well, John, here's something else. It goes back to Earth with companies that are developing space technology, whether it's science fiction or not. Let's start off with a company called Space Mirror. The FCC, this is amazing, just approved Space Mirror, put in these particular big mirrors in space that you'd unfurl, like, you know, a big sheet of aluminum foil type. And that its purpose would beam down sunlight down onto the Earth in a 3-mile area, you know, swatch of material or pattern on the Earth. Now, this is very controversial because the people in astronomy say, oh, no, hell no, we don't want to do that. You're going to ruin the quality of the nighttime sky. But, John, isn't it possible if for certain situations, maybe military purposes or who knows what, you could actually beam down sunlight in a 3-mile area when the rest of the sky is dark and the rest of the Earth is dark? It's a concept, maybe goes science fiction now, but you never know. There may be practical purposes. What say you?
0: Well, you're absolutely right. There could be some practical purposes. Now, I listen to you every Saturday night, or Sunday morning, and every Friday night, Saturday morning, from 12 to 2 Eastern Time.
18: Well, John, we talk about the mysteries of the universe and also jump into topics of American exceptionalism. But one closing story that I failed to mention here in the short time, there's another company called Solar Storms. And that's the company called Stormwall is actually their name. Their purpose would be to put up spacecraft up in the geosynchronous area. That's way up there where the 22,000 miles where the satellites stay, the big ones, in Earth's, you know, stability. And they may inject something called barium and other compounds into the Earth, into what we call the magneto shield, this big magneto field around the Earth that protects the Earth. Why would they do it? Because their theory states that over time, it could, and I use the word could, maybe deflect some of those solar storms that are being pummeled here when we get pummeled from space. Now, that sounds real science fiction, but you never know, John. I mean, look at 100 years since aviation, more than that. Maybe the things that we think today are science fiction, but it's a real serious company that has some serious plans of maybe doing something to limit the amount of solar storm damage, because, watch, John, everything is electronic. We can't afford to lose the grid or the importance of satellites.
0: Thank you, Steve Cates, and we'll catch up with you again real soon.
18: Thank you, John. Have a good Sunday.
0: 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Thank you for listening to the Cats Roundtable every Sunday morning. 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
20: In November of 1863, President Abraham Lincoln spoke for just over 2 minutes at a battlefield in Gettysburg, Pennsylvania. 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In America's darkest hour, Lincoln pointed our nation back to its founding ideals. 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
21: Breaking news this hour from townhall.com. I'm Michael Harrington. Another U.S. military strike on Iran's Revolutionary Guard today. This in retaliation for the killing of American troops in Jordan. Iran has been spraying missiles into Kuwait and Jordan and also threatening the UAE. At risk also the control of the Strait of Hormuz. An interim plan to end the war has collapsed. Former Deputy National Security Advisor K.T. McFarland is weighing in on Iran.
22: Appearing on Larry O'Connor's program on Salem News Channel, Katie McFarland discussed how regional energy infrastructure is reducing Iran's leverage over global oil markets.
23: While nobody's been paying attention, the Strait of Hormuz is becoming less relevant by the minute because countries in the Middle East are building pipelines to avoid the Strait of Hormuz, and they're also sending their tankers to the United States to fill up with American oil.
22: McFarland says the trend gives the United States greater strategic influence in the region. Willie Nelson, The White House.
21: Democrats are facing some tough Senate maps as we move toward the midterms. Here's correspondent Ken Lorman.
24: Democrats face a challenging path to regain Senate control in 2026, needing a net gain of 4 seats from their current 47, while Republicans defend only 2 competitive seats amid a 53-47 majority. Several Democrat-held seats in states like Georgia, Michigan, Minnesota, and New Hampshire could prove unexpectedly competitive due to the Democratic candidates and GOP gains in traditionally blue areas. Ken Lorman reporting.
21: The UK's Andy Burnham enters 10 Downing Street on Monday as Prime Minister with enthusiasm behind him, but big challenges ahead. He inherits a cost of living crisis, regional inequality, and international conflicts in Ukraine and the Middle East. After leading Greater Manchester, Burnham now tackles national issues, including the economy. More on these stories at townhall.com.
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21: Russia has attacked Kyiv overnight with ballistic missiles and other weapons, killing 1 and wounding 16 people. The attack highlights Ukraine's shortage of U.S.-made Patriot air defense systems. President Trump has said he is prepared to grant Ukraine licenses to produce Patriots themselves, but the details and the timeline remain unclear. The attack happened early this morning, continued for several hours. With explosions echoing across the city, Russia launched over 40 missiles and more than 120 drones. The Federal Aviation Administration says Boeing will be allowed to take responsibility for certifying all of its 737 MAX and 787 planes starting next week. The FAA took over 737 MAX approvals in 2019 after 2 crashes were blamed on a new software system that Boeing had installed. The FAA also ended the company's right to self-certify 787 Dreamliners in 2022 because of other problems. News and analysis at townhall.com. After 246 years, Private John Pumphrey is unknown no more.
1: For more than two centuries, a fallen Revolutionary War soldier was unknown and unnoticed. Now, thanks to happenstance and the wonders of DNA, he has a name just in time for the 250th birthday of the nation he fought and died to create. The remains were found in 2022 in a shallow grave associated with the 1780 Battle of Camden, South Carolina. DNA extracted from a small bone at the base of his skull was analyzed and uploaded to genealogical sites. The soldier was recently identified as Private John Pumphrey of Maryland. An orphan, he may have been as young as 13 when he enlisted in 1777. I'm Bernie Bennett.
21: Today is Sunday, July the 19th. It's the 200th day of 2026. On this date in history, 1969, Apollo 11 and its astronauts Neil Armstrong, Buzz Aldrin, and Michael Collins first went into orbit around the moon. They'd be landing soon after. More on these stories at townhall.com.
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4: This afternoon, expect less humidity along with sunshine and a few clouds. Air quality will improve due to reduced wildfire smoke. The temperature will reach a high of 87. Tonight will bring a crystal clear sky with a low of 69. Tomorrow is set to be mostly sunny with a high of 86. I'm meteorologist Jason Caterina on Philadelphia's AM 990, The Answer, and 990theanswer.com.
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27: And welcome back to The Gold Show. I am your host, Walt Phillips. I'm so glad to be back with you folks, and this broadcast is brought to you by my good friends over at the Reagan Gold Group. As always, folks, before we get into it, I'm not a financial advisor. I'm not a tax planner. I am not a licensed anything. I am just a guy who's been watching the math for 20 years plus and cannot stop talking about it. So take everything I say as my personal opinion, do your own research, and talk to a professional before you make any financial decision. All right, folks, let's get into it now. I want to talk to you about something today that has been eating at me for a long time. And I mean a long time, because I see it happen over and over and over again. And no matter how many times I explain it, no matter how many times the math proves itself right, people keep doing the same thing and it drives me crazy. I call it the backwards brain. Now, let me ask you a question. When you go to the grocery store and your favorite cut of steak is marked down 50%, what do? You buy it, right? You might buy two or three and put them in the freezer. Heck, you might buy five. You call your wife from the meat aisle and say, honey, get over here. They've got ribeyes on sale. When you go buy a car and the dealership's offering a $10,000 rebate, what do? You feel like you won. You feel like you won the lottery. You sign the papers and you drive home feeling like a genius. Now think about Black Friday. People will literally camp outside of a Best Buy in the freezing cold at 3 a.m. They'll stand in line for 6 hours. They will fight each other in the aisle over a television set, all for $200 off. $200! They'll lose sleep. They will miss Thanksgiving dinner. They'll get into a shoving match with a stranger, all for a $200 discount on a TV that's going to be obsolete in a few years anyway. But when it comes to building actual generational wealth, when it comes to gold and silver, the only assets that have held their value for 5,000 years, the human brain goes completely 100% backwards. Backwards. When gold is hitting all-time highs, when it is running up to $5,500 an ounce, my phones were ringing off the hook. Everyone wants in. Walt, how can I get gold? Walt, is it too late? Walt, I should have listened to you 6 months ago. They want to buy in when it's the most expensive that it has ever been. But when the market pulls back, when the paper traders take their profits and the price drops, when gold goes on sale, crickets. People run away. They get scared. They say, oh, I don't know, Walt. The price is dropping. Maybe it's over. Maybe I should wait and see what happens. It's the only asset class, folks, in the world where people are terrified of a discount. Like, I don't get it. You don't do that with your house. 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Like, why? 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You talk to a specialist who understands exactly what is happening in this market. There's no commitment. There's no pressure. In the worst case scenario, you hang up the phone. No harm, no foul, but you know, you have to make the call in order to do that, right? So again, folks, the number is 1-800-702-2212, or you can go to that website I mentioned, ownrealgold.com. All right, now let me tell you why the backwards brain happens. And at least this is why I think it happens, because if you understand why it happens, you can stop it from happening to you, right? Understanding something is almost all of the problem right there. It's the solution to the problem. The backwards brain happens because people are watching the daily price. They're watching the ticker tape on financial television. They see the number go up. They feel good. They see the number go down and they feel scared. And then they make a payment, a permanent life-altering financial decision based on a number that changes every 60 seconds. That's not investing, right? That's gambling. So here's what gold actually is. Gold's not a stock. It's not a bond. It is not a company that can go bankrupt. It's not a currency that a government can print into worthlessness. Gold is a 5,000-year-old store of value. It is the one thing that every civilization in human history, from ancient Egypt to the Roman Empire to the United States of America, has agreed is real money. Now, when you were a kid, right, and I said this last week, a bottle of Coke was a nickel, 5 cents. A gallon of gas was about a quarter. A loaf of bread was 18 cents. A brand new house in a nice neighborhood was $12,000. Now think about that, right? $12,000 for a house. Did the house get better? Did the Coke get bigger? Did the bread get more nutritious? No, the paper dollar just got weaker. The government printed more of it. And every dollar you had became worth a little less and a little less and a little less until today, where that same dollar lost 87% of its purchasing power since 1971. Now here's the beautiful part, right? In 1971, when Nixon took us off the gold standard, an ounce of gold was $35, 35 bucks. And you know what $35 buys you today? A burger and a beer. Maybe if you skip the tip, right? Maybe a burger and a beer. But that 1 ounce of gold, that same ounce of gold that was worth $35 in 1971 today, it's worth over $4,000. It buys you a custom tailored suit. It buys you a fine dinner out. It covers your mortgage payment for the month with room to spare. And it pays your car note. It pays your insurance premium. I could go on and on and on, folks. and the $35 in paper, burger and a beer, right? Or you can substitute it with something else. I don't know, a cheap Bluetooth speaker. I mean, you know what I'm saying? And that is the difference. The difference is a burger and a beer to your mortgage plus plus. And that is what gold does. It does not make you rich overnight. It protects what you already have. It is the anchor that does not move when the paper currency is sinking. So I was reading Reuters this week, and I read Reuters frequently, folks, and they published a quote from Michael Hay, the global head of commodities research at Society General. And he said, and I'm reading this directly, elevated uncertainty plays directly into the gold market. And every week we seem to have another area of uncertainty added. That is not me. That is one of the biggest banks in the world telling you exactly what is happening. Every week, more uncertainty. Every week, more reasons for smart money to run to the one asset that cannot be printed, cannot be hacked, and cannot be inflated away. And look, listen, I understand the uncertainty, right? I watch the news. I see what is happening in the Middle East. I see the wars. I see the political chaos, the debt ceiling fights. It's a lot to process, right? I get that. But here's what I want you to understand. The chaos is not a reason to wait. The chaos is a reason to act. Because when the smoke clears, the people who are holding physical gold and silver are going to be in a completely different position than the people who were holding paper. So don't let the noise paralyze you. You know, folks, I really want you to pick up that pen right now and write down this number. And if you've already written it down, better yet, just call this number. 1-800-702-2212. Again, that's 1-800-702-2212. Or you can go to that website again, ownrealgold.com. 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You can even ask for him. 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I mean, he's a busy guy, but he will get back to you. 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And nobody knows more than that man when it comes to precious metals. So again, folks, that was 1-800-702-2212, or you can go to ownrealgold.com. All right. So now I want to talk about silver for a few minutes, right? Because if the backwards brain is bad with gold, it's 10 times worse with silver. Silver is the most frustrating, volatile, explosive asset on the planet. It will test your patience. It'll test your sanity, and then when you least expect it, it will completely change your life. Now here's the math on silver. We're in the sixth consecutive year of a structural supply deficit. The world is consuming 46 million more ounces of silver every single year than the mining industry is pulling out of the ground. Every solar panel, every electric vehicle, every artificial intelligence data center, every guided missile, every smartphone, every medical device, they all require physical silver. Now, the industrial demand is growing faster than anyone predicted, and the supply cannot keep up. And here's the part that makes this even more explosive. Silver is not primarily mined on its own. About 70% of the world's silver comes as a byproduct of mining copper, zinc, lead, and gold, which means you cannot just decide to mine more silver. You have to mine more of everything else first. And building a new mine takes 10 to 20 years from discovery to actual production. The well is running dry, folks, and nobody is building a new well fast enough. Right now, the gold to silver ratio is sitting at around 60 to 1. It takes 60 ounces of silver to buy 1 ounce of gold. Historically, going back centuries, that ratio should be closer to 15 to 1. In 1980, at the peak of the last great silver rally, it got down to 15 to 1. Silver is beachfront property that is currently priced like a dirt lot in the desert. You know how David put it to me? My good friend David, that is exactly, for you folks that don't know, I've mentioned him before. He said to me, would you rather have 10 acres of flat desert land or 1 acre of beachfront property? When the real estate market crashed, the desert land dropped 30 to 40%. But the beachfront property held its value because the demand was there and the supply was not. And that is silver right now for you in a nutshell. Bank of America has a silver price target that goes as high as $309 an ounce. And their analyst, Michael Widmer, I believe, actually laid out the scenario where a supply squeeze combined with industrial demand that cannot be substituted sends silver to prices that most people cannot even fathom right now. $309. Silver is currently trading well below that. And if you do the math on that kind of move, what that means for someone who owns physical silver today, it's insane. Now, Robert Kiyosaki, you know, he's one of my favorite authors. He's the guy that wrote Rich Dad, Poor Dad. And he's one of the best, which is one of the best-selling financial books of all time. He said something recently that I want you to hear. He said, stop letting a falling price make decisions for you. And I cannot resonate with something like that anymore. That is the backwards brain in one sentence. Stop letting a falling price make your decisions for you, because the fundamentals did not change. The deficit did not disappear. The industrial demand did not slow down. The only thing that changed is the paper price. And the paper price is temporary. The fundamentals are permanent. And yet when silver pulls back a few dollars, people call me in a panic. Walt, silver's down today. What do I do? What you do is you buy more. You thank your lucky stars that the paper market is giving you one last chance

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Now, as we wrap up this first segment, I want you folks at home to think about something. Not next week, not next month. I want you to think about 10, 15 years from now. You're going to be in your 70s, 80s, maybe even older than that. Some of you folks at home I know are already 70 or 80. So maybe you're going to be in your 90s. You're going to be relying on the decisions that you made today. The decisions you're making right now while you're sitting in your car or your kitchen listening to this show, are you going to be the person who let the backwards brain win? Are you going to be the person who saw the steak on sale and walked out of the store? Are you going to be the person who watched the national debt hit $40 trillion and decided to leave your money in a savings account making 1.9%? Or are you going to be the person who took control? And that's the real question here, because the person who understands that when the world is in chaos, you don't panic, you anchor yourself. That's the person that you need to be. You need to be that person that does not panic. You buy the physical metal that has survived every war, every depression, every currency collapse, and every backwards brain in human history. Now, you know, you don't want to let your kids stress out trying to take care of you because you were too paralyzed to make a 5-minute phone call. I mean, think about that, right? And you don't want to be a burden when you have the opportunity right now to be a blessing. Do not be the person sitting in your 80s watching your kids sacrifice their lives because you did not act when the window was open. This is it, folks. This is your moment. This is the moment. The prices have pulled back. The window is open. The backwards brain is telling the herd to run away, which means this is exactly the time for you to step forward. If you're listening to this right now, you have privileged information that a lot of people don't have. And maybe you're listening to this right now for a reason. And I want to make sure you understand how easy this is, because I think people hear gold and they think it's complicated. Newsflash, folks, it's really not. You call the number. A real human being answers the phone, not a robot, not a recording, a real person who knows this market inside and out. And you tell them, listen, I want to learn about protecting my savings with physical gold and silver. And they walk you through every single step. They do all the heavy lifting. They'll let you know about options you never even knew about. And then on top of that, they handle the paperwork. They answer every single question you have, and you do not need to be a financial expert. I mean, that's the best part. You don't need to understand every detail before you make the call. That's what they're for. That is their job, and they are very, very, very good at what they do. Worst case scenario, you hang up the phone. So what? Is that going to be the worst thing that's ever happened in your life, that you make a call and maybe you weren't ready to do something, so you get off the call? I mean, I'm sure all of you at home get called a million times a day by telemarketers that drive you crazy. And this is the absolute opposite of that. This is calling someone that's friendly and warm and educated, that's there to help you, and not only help you, but help you get to an amazing place. And, you know, it's like you secure your family's future. You know, that's the best case scenario. You secure your family's future. And what is the actual reason that you haven't called yet? You know, if you're listening to this and you have called, kudos to you. Congrats to you. But if you're listening to this

0: and you haven't called, you know, what's the reason? I'm serious. Like, what is it? Is it fear? Is it laziness? Is it the backwards brain telling you to wait until the price goes back up so you can pay more because you want to wait and see? You want to be like, oh, wait, I want to see that gold's back up at $5,000. I want to see that gold's at $6,000, and then I'll start buying it. But why do that when you can buy it today for $4,000? And that's the backwards brain right there. So, folks, you know, whatever the reason is, let it go. Let it go. 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Protect your family. Right now is the moment. You know, if you folks at home have heard of Carpe Diem, you know, seize the moment. It is right now. There's no better moment. You can just go and pick up that phone and call in. And a lot of people don't end up doing it. And that's why I stress it so much, folks, because I know so many people that on the opposite end of things fought the backwards brain and they picked up the phone and they did call Reagan Gold Group. And I know people that did that years ago. I've told you folks many times, my own mother did that a long time ago, and they're sitting in a much different position today. So imagine yourself right now. Imagine you pick up the phone right now, right? And you make that call and you get into precious metals, and imagine 5 years from now where you'll be. Literally, it'll be like a parallel universe. But if you never pick up the phone, if you listen to this and you take it lightly, or you're like, you know what? I'll get to that. I'll do it tomorrow. I'll do it later this week, or I'll do it in an hour. You know, a million things can happen. You forget, something happens. You know, you get dragged to do this or dragged to do that, or you fall asleep and you forget about everything. That's why you got to just pick up that phone and make that call. You know, it could be the best 10, 15 minutes you ever spend. So with that, folks, I am Walt Phillips. I don't want you guys to go anywhere. In segment two, I am bringing Carl back on the show, and we're going to keep going with this conversation, because I think it's important. I want to hear from the guy who is on the front lines every single day and get his exact opinion on this very topic. So with that, folks, I will be right back. This is The Gold Show, and I will see you soon.
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2: With SRN News, I'm Michael Harrington in Washington. More U.S. military airstrikes on Iran's Revolutionary Guard today after American troops were killed in an Iranian strike on Jordan. Former Deputy National Security Advisor K.T. McFarland weighs in.
3: Appearing on Larry O'Connor's program on Salem News Channel, K.T. McFarland discussed how regional energy infrastructure is reducing Iran's leverage over global oil markets.
4: While nobody's been paying attention, the Strait of Hormuz is becoming less relevant by the minute, because countries in the Middle East are building pipelines to avoid the Strait of Hormuz, and they're also sending their tankers to the United States to fill up with American oil.
3: McFarland says the trend gives the United States greater strategic influence in the region. Willie Nelson, The White House.
2: Russia attacked Kiev overnight. More than 41 missiles and 120 drones across Ukraine. One person was killed. This is SRN News.
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5: This afternoon, expect less humidity along with sunshine and a few clouds. Air quality will improve due to reduced wildfire smoke. The temperature will reach a high of 87. Tonight will bring a crystal clear sky with a low of 69. Tomorrow is set to be mostly sunny with a high of 86. I'm meteorologist Jason Caterina on Philadelphia's AM 990 The Answer and 990theanswer.com.
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0: And welcome back to The Gold Show. I am Walt Phillips. This broadcast is brought to you by the Reagan Gold Group. Quick reminder, I am not a financial advisor. I am not a tax planner. I am just a guy who reads the math. If you folks are with me in segment one, you know I got a little fired up. I spent the last 20 minutes talking about what I call the backwards brain, this crazy psychological anomaly where people will fight over a discount at the grocery store, but when gold and silver pull back and go on sale, they panic and run away. I wanted to keep the conversation going because it's the single biggest reason people fail to protect their wealth. So I brought back my friend Carl, who deals with this anomaly every single day. Again, folks, Carl is the top precious metals specialist at Reagan Gold Group. We've known each other for over a decade. He's helped thousands of people navigate these exact markets through every crisis, every pullback, and every rally. Carl and I spent the whole first segment, I spent the whole first segment talking about this backwards mindset and the idea that people want to buy when it's high and run when it's low. And it's the weirdest thing to me, Carl. But I'm just looking at the math, and you are the one who actually talks to people on the phones. And Carl, are we on the same page here, man? Like, what are you hearing from people calling in right now?
6: Yeah, first of all, thanks so much for having me back, Walt. Always good to be here. What am I hearing? I mean, I'm hearing that. I mean, and I don't understand it. I'm saying to myself, why would anybody want to not take advantage of a discount? You know, right now, there are a lot of people that are calling and buying, the ones that actually get it. But there's a lot of people that are just kind of scared and stuck and don't know what to do. And to me, it's common sense, folks. You got to just make that move and protect yourself and get yourself in a position where you could take advantage of A, great pricing, B, I mean, if you listen to these experts that are out there, there's so many of them talking about it. Gold and silver are going to catch fire later this year. It has to. So that being
0: said,
6: there's a reason. Yeah, I mean, and that's why people want to buy now.
0: Right.
6: Buy low, sell high. It's that simple. I mean, listen, give us a call. We could talk about this. We could go back and forth. We could get your questions addressed and answered. But, you know, you can't sit there and be a deer in headlights. I mean, it's that simple. You can't do nothing because the debt's not slowing down. The inflation's not, you know, going away. The money printing isn't stopping. The dollar's not being, you know, not going to, you know, continue to not be devalued. It's still going down. So the question becomes is why not do something to protect against that? Why wait?
0: Yeah, and Carl, you know, like the point you just made was my point, man. And it's like, you know, if you like gold at $5,000 or $5,600, you know, when it was at its all-time high, why wouldn't you love it at $4,000? Because like you just said, the debt didn't go away. The inflation didn't stop. And the only thing that changed is the paper price. And people are letting a temporary paper price dictate a permanent wealth decision. It makes no sense to me. It's like they're waiting for the weatherman to tell them it's raining while they're standing outside getting wet. I mean, you don't need the TV to tell you that the dollar is losing value. I mean, you feel it, right? Every time you go to buy groceries, every time you go to the gas pump. I mean, Carl, you have a big family and everything like that. You know what it costs to raise a family and, you know, feed the kids and do all the stuff that you do with them. And, you know, everyone feels it. Everyone is feeling it right now. And it's this opportunity to buy metals on sale, to buy them on sale, man. Sometimes it makes me feel crazy, Carl. It makes me feel crazy because
6: here's the thing. Yeah. Why everybody likes a deal. Why not take advantage of the deal? I mean,
0: right.
6: just because a box of cereal, a can of coffee, tires, I don't know, whatever, just because it goes on sale, people run to that and buy it. But when gold and silver goes on sale, they run the opposite direction. I mean, it makes no sense.
0: Right.
6: I mean, it doesn't add up to me. I mean, you have a physical, tangible asset that, you know, has value to it. It has the inverse relationship to the U.S. dollar. why would you not want to take advantage of the price right now? You know, I mean, there's a reason why our phones are ringing, and there are a lot of people that do get it and are taking advantage of the price, you know, reduction right now. There's a lot of people. I mean, this week's been one of the busiest weeks I've had in quite a while, you know, especially coming off a holiday week, which is usually pretty quiet.
0: Right.
6: So the fact of the matter is people are buying and people see that. But everybody else, I mean, don't wait. I mean, I don't wait and say, oh, let me see what happens. I mean, I'm hearing a lot of people say, well, I want to see what happens with the war. I don't care what happens with the war because it doesn't matter. The debt's not going to go away. If the war ends, is the debt going to go away? Is the inflation going to go away? Is the Fed going to stop printing money out of thin air? No.
0: Yeah. Yeah, and I you know, also, Carl, it's like, you know, just like what you were saying, man, it's like, you know, people bring up the war and, you know, obviously, you know, we're hitting Iran super hard right now. And God bless Trump for being in office and acting as swiftly as he is, because, you know, the other, you know, folks that could have been there instead of Trump might not be doing that. They might be negotiating right now. And you know what? This is the noise, man. And it's like I talk about the noise all the time, Carl, because when the last time, and, you know, obviously you remember this, but, you know, when gold and silver moved back in January, there was noise going on then. It might not have been a war, you know what I'm saying, but there was noise going on then. There's always going to be noise, but people want to wait until it settles down. And, Carl, when has it ever settled down? Like, if you wait for the world to be perfectly calm, you're never going to buy. And by the time the smoke clears, the institutional money has already bought up all the physical metal and the price is back to the all-time highs. And waiting is just a decision to pay more later. It's a decision to buy the top. You know what I'm saying? Instead of buying the sale, you want to buy the top. And let me ask you this, Carl. When someone tells you that they're waiting for things to calm down, it's like, what's the first thing that you say to them to snap them out of it?
6: Well, first thing I ask is, what are you waiting for? What do you think is going to happen, and what are you waiting for? I mean, listen, I understand people have things going on in their life, you know, family stuff, medical stuff. I mean, there's those kind of things. And yes, obviously those take precedence, and I understand that. But when people are waiting to see, or I get people all the time that say, I don't know anything about gold and silver. I don't know anything about precious metals. And I said, great. They go, I want to do research. If you don't know anything about it, what are you doing research on? I mean, you know, you don't say, oh my gosh, my tooth hurts. Let me go online and let me research why my tooth hurts, and then let me try and fix it myself. No, you call your dentist. You go to the dentist. You have him fix it. This is what we are. We are precious metal specialists. This is what we do. We're here to help people. We're here to give you information so you know what's available to you. You know, and the most important thing is, and I tell people this all the time, is that you got to know who you're working with. You know, there's a lot of great companies out there, but there's a reason why we have the reputation we have. I mean, you know, unfortunately, there are a lot of people out there that are spewing a lot of misinformation and fake information. And, you know, the most important thing is knowing who you're working with and working with a solid company that is going to be there for the whole length of this. And when I say the length of it, I'm talking about from the minute you buy till the minute you sell and everything in between. That's the most important thing here, is to make sure you're working with a great reputable operation. I mean, and the fact that we've been doing this 9 years and we're in the position we're in, it's really a testament to our ownership and, you know, the people here that are, you know, doing this every day, because of the fact that we do it the right way, the fair way, the transparent way, and we're not spewing misinformation like a lot of these other guys, unfortunately. And, you know, this is part of the reason why we've had the successes that we've had. So that being said, you know, now is the time to get on the phone. Have a phone call. Talk to us. If you want to talk to me directly, feel free. Call in. Ask for Carl. I love to chat with you. You know, but the main thing is not just sitting there on your hands and doing nothing at all, waiting for something that you don't even know what you're waiting for to happen. And unfortunately, it may or may not ever happen. But we know one thing. Over the years, gold and silver have performed very well. You know, I mean, obviously history doesn't have to repeat itself, but over the last 20 years, metals are up over 400% each, gold and silver. I mean, come on, look at the data. It's simple. Mm-hmm. Just don't make more than this than what it is. Yes, this is, you know, a big step for a lot of people. I understand that, and I tell people that all the time. But the main thing is putting yourself in a position where you have something of value, not just a piece of paper, because we've seen paper assets go to zero. We've seen fiat currencies globally go away. we've never seen an ounce of gold or an ounce of silver have no value.
0: Absolutely. And Carl, let me stop you right there one sec. 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I want you folks to grab a pen. 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All right, Carl. Now I kind of want to shift gears here a second, you know, and kind of talk to something about something that might be relatable to some of the folks at home right now. And, you know, you talk to a lot of people in their 60s, 70s, and 80s, Carl. They don't have 20 years to wait for a stock market recovery if things go south, right? So what's the conversation you have with them when they realize that they need to move their 401k or IRA into something real before it's too late?
6: Well, I mean, here's the thing. Once again, it comes down to what I just said. I mean, you have an asset that's never been at zero. You have a, you know, something that it's real money. It's not paper. It's not fiat. It's not, you know, debt-based, you know. So what do I tell people? I tell people you have to do what you're most comfortable with. You know, obviously, you know, this is meant to help you sleep better at night. And customers tell me all the time, they buy metals because they feel like it's insurance. I mean, it's that simple. People want to insure, you know, you insure your house, you insure your car. Why are you not insuring your retirement? You know, and putting yourself with an asset that, you know, has done really, really well. I mean, just in the last 12 months, gold's up over 20%, silver's up over 40%. I mean, even though it's taken a dip a few months ago, you're still up. Probably better than most people's investments.
0: That's a great point, Carl. You know, the other day, I was actually doing the math on that, man. And the other day, I was having a conversation with a friend, and he was like, Walt, you know, silver's down right now. You know, he's a big silver guy. And he was like, silver's down right now. And I'm like, it's actually not down right now. And I looked up the numbers, and, you know, this was 2 days ago, granted. And I looked up the numbers, and I showed him the numbers, and the look on his face, he was in shock. Because the numbers a year ago, Carl, a year ago, give or take a day or two, silver was at $36. It's at $60 right now, give or take.
6: Correct.
0: It's at $60. That means it's still up 60% after it crashed 50% from the all-time high. It's still up 60%. And that's the power of these metals.
6: And the thing about it is it's holding steady at that number, and it's been holding steady. You know, we got this war going on. The oil price is bouncing all over the place.
0: Yep.
6: You know, the new Fed chair. I mean, there's a lot of factors playing into this. So exactly right. I mean, you know, pardon me to cut you off, but I mean, that's exactly why the metals are there. Like you said, it's still up dramatically. It's holding its value.
0: Yeah, and you know what? It's funny you bring up the Fed chair, and it's like, you know, I've spoken to a lot of people about that too, and a lot of people, you know, get a little scared of Kevin Warsh because he's a known hawk, and, you know, he keeps talking about, you know, possibly hiking interest in this, that, and the third. But, you know, folks, number one, you can't believe everything you can hear. And again, like I always state in the beginning of every show, these are my opinions. This is not financial advice, but if we're talking on opinions here, Carl, and opinions only, with inflation where it is, with the debt where it is right now, we're going to have no choice but to print. And I feel like so many people get locked in to what they might hear on Fox News that night or what they might read in an article, and they automatically think that, oh, you know, we're definitely raising rates and things are going to heck and things are going to all hell and this, that, and the third. And, you know, historically in metals, every time that they've moved, it's never been, you know, off this one specific news headline. A lot of times things happen and they just happen out of nowhere, kind of, you know, what happened in January when gold set record highs and silver set record highs. there were no warnings, Carl. And you know that no one got a text message on their phone that said, hey, in 3 weeks, you know, gold is going to hit $5,600. You know what I'm saying? Or you know, and that's the thing. And that's the other thing I like to stress to people is that these moves happen quickly and they happen violently. They don't happen slowly. When metals move, they move. Silver went from $50 to $121 in a matter of a few weeks. In a matter of a few weeks, it wasn't over years. It was over a few weeks. And the fundamentals behind both metals right now, both gold and silver, are literally having that same parabolic setup again. And we are going to have another parabolic move sooner than a lot of people realize. And that is why I get so worked up about this, man.
6: Yes, 100%. You know? I mean, listen, there's a reason why Bank of America and Forbes and Chase and Jamie Dimon from Chase are making their predictions about the metals markets that they are. It's that simple. These people know what's coming. They see what's coming. They move the markets before we even know what's going on. And, you know, the average person, like, you know, myself and yourself, I mean, the reality of it is you need to do something to protect yourself, and the time is now. You know, I've said this before, and you'll hear me say this all the time. You want to be proactive, or do you want to be reactive? People want to be proactive. Set it, forget it, know you have it there, so when it does swing, you're protected and you don't have to worry about it. You could sit back, pop the popcorn, and watch a show and not go, oh my God, what am I going to do? How am I going to save my retirement and my hard-earned money after all these years? I worked my butt off for it. Am I going to let it get gobbled up and go away? And remember, I would tell people too, another thing too, Walt, is real simply, don't put all your eggs in one basket. It's about having diversity. I'm not saying to put all your money into metals. That would be ridiculous. Anybody who's telling you to do that, that's crazy. Doesn't make sense. It's not good advice. It's not anything. It's about having a diverse portfolio, and that's why so many people come to us. They say to us, hey, listen, I want to diversify. And, you know, I mean, I get all the time people go, well, I'm diversified. I go, well, who said you're diversified? Well, my financial advisor. Great. I go, well, how much physical gold and silver do you own? None. Oh, great. Well, how do you think you're diversified then? You're still in paper in some way, shape, or form, all based in the U.S. dollar. So explain to me how you're diversified. And, you know, they always say to me, oh, well, I guess, you know. I mean, listen, it's the propaganda machine. These companies make billions and billions of dollars. People tell me all the time, you know, oh, my advisor, he cares about me. No, he doesn't. I'm not saying he or she is a bad person. I have a lot of friends in the industry. They're great people. But the reality of it is it's pretty simple. They make a percentage of everything you have invested with them. They want to take, you know, grab hold of it and never let it go. It's that simple. They're never going to tell you to do anything that doesn't benefit them.
0: Carl, that was the situation, you know, and you know this because you handled it, and I bring it up all the time. But
6: your mom.
0: You know, yeah, that's the situation I was in with. Exactly. You know, there's a guy sitting there. He was 24 years old. Taking care of her money and making his 10%, and he wasn't speaking to her, anything like that. You know, she's, you know, much, much, much older, you know, God bless her heart, as I always say. And all his interest lied in was his fee. That's all he was interested in. And, you know, the worry.
6: She's a great lady, by the way, to everybody in the audience. She's a really sweet, great lady. That's why we know Walt, you know, I knowing the backstory and knowing mom, now I know why Walt turned out the way he did, just so everybody knows that.
0: Wow. Thank you, Carl. Thank you. Thank you, man. But, you know, listen, man, I mean, you know, the peace of mind that I have, and I'll just tell you this from my own perspective, since I connected her with you and since, you know, we moved her stuff into precious metals, I don't have to get those phone calls anymore of, oh my God, you know, can you explain to me what's going on in the stock market right now? Is the country falling apart? What am I going to do? Am I going to run out of money? Is, you know, I don't get those phone calls anymore. I don't get them anymore. And it's just, it's such an amazing thing for me being in the position that I'm in and knowing that she has a smile on her face and that she's sleeping better at night. Because she doesn't have to worry about that kind of stuff, you know,
6: she has real money in the bank
0: and a diversified portfolio and a diversified portfolio, which you did for her, which you did for her.
6: Listen, it's like I tell people all the time. It's about protecting yourself. This is your money. This isn't mine. This isn't Reagan Gold's. This isn't the financial advisors. This isn't your custodians. This is yours. You need to do what you have to do to protect yourself. Don't be that deer in headlights, folks. I mean, really, it's, I know it's a scary thing. I know people don't like change and stuff like that. I get that. But, you know, I had this conversation with a lady yesterday. I told her, let me ask you a question. You know, why do you feel comfortable in the stock market? She goes, because I've always done it. I said, okay, great. I go, do you know everything there is to know about the stock market? She goes, God, no. I said, okay. I go, so let me ask you a question. Why are you comfortable with that? She goes, I don't know. I said, because it's the norm, and that's what they push on TV, and there's TV commercials on there all day long, and offices on every other corner. I mean, you know, the reality of it is you need to maybe take the blinders off. And, you know, we had a very, very nice conversation, and, you know, she moved a substantial sum of money. She said, listen, I have to do this. Now this makes sense. She goes, you're right. All my eggs are in one basket. And, you know, I mean, listen, I like being able to help people and give them a different perspective.
7: Yeah.
6: I'm here for education. I'm here to give people information so they know what's available to them. And, you know, there's no pressure here. Give us a call. We talk. If we have, you know, if it makes sense, great. We do something. If not, we had a nice conversation. We part ways. I mean, it's that simple. But having a conversation never killed anybody. It never hurt anything.
7: Yep. Well, Carl, listen. And I hate to end this because I could talk to you about this for hours and hours and hours on end. And, you know, you're one of my favorite people on this earth. And Carl, I appreciate so much you coming back on and breaking this down for us, because this is the stuff that keeps me up at night. And I want to leave everyone listening with this one thought. You've worked your entire life and you've played by the rules. You saved your money. And right now you're watching the system print that money into oblivion. The people running the system are not going to save you. They're going to save themselves. And they are buying physical gold while they tell you to keep your money in a paper savings account. You don't have to be a victim of the backwards brain. 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Carl, buddy, I want to thank you again so much for being here today. 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
12: In the final round of the Open Championship, American Sam Burns just birdied the second hole, so he now has a two-shot lead at 11 under par overall over New Zealand's Ryan Fox. American Cameron Young today is 5 under through 13 holes. He is 3 shots off the lead. Scottie Scheffler today 3 under through 10. He is 4 shots off the lead, as is England's Tommy Fleetwood, who today is 2 under through 5 holes. Sad news from Major League Baseball. Former Toronto Blue Jays relief pitcher Dwayne Ward has passed away at the age of 62 from natural causes. Ward won 2 world championships with the Blue Jays, including in 1993 when he was an American League All-Star and led the AL in saves. The World Cup final kicks off today at 3 p.m. Eastern as Spain goes up against defending champion Argentina.
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2: Breaking news this hour from townhall.com. I'm Michael Harrington. No peace between the U.S. and Iran. The interim deal has collapsed as Iran killed American troops with missile strikes in Jordan. And today the U.S. military responded with more airstrikes, a week-long campaign. Concerns are growing about Cuba's military ties now with U.S. adversaries as the island nation struggles economically. Correspondent Ken Lorman reports the Trump White House is hoping new sanctions bring an end to communist rule.
18: Analysts warn Cuba has acquired hundreds of drones from Iran and Russia, raising concerns they could threaten U.S. interests in the region, including facilities at Guantanamo Bay. Reports also highlight severe shortages, power outages, and food insecurity across the island. Meantime, recent U.S. sanctions backed by the Trump administration continue to target Cuban government-linked groups and businesses accused of supporting repression. Ken Lorman reporting.
2: A bizarre incident in a U.S. park.
19: A father and son are expected to be charged federally with kidnapping after authorities say they held two U.S. Forest Service employees at gunpoint for more than 12 hours in the Shasta Trinity National Forest in Northern California. Authorities say the workers were conducting routine field operations when they were taken on Thursday, held inside a trailer at gunpoint and zip-tied. Authorities say they located the trailer with drones and that the suspect and his adult son surrendered early Friday, walking out of the trailer with an assault rifle and knives. They also told authorities they had grenades. I'm Donna Water.
2: Authorities say the largest residential fire in modern Norwegian history has destroyed over 100 homes now. The blaze began Friday at a townhouse in Drammen and spread to nearby forests. Firefighters are still trying to control it late yesterday. More on these stories at townhall.com.
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2: Taylor Farms has expanded a voluntary recall of its iceberg lettuce products sourced from central Mexico because of a potential link to the multi-state cyclospora outbreak that sickened people across the U.S. The California-based company says products with the potential to be contaminated with the diarrhea-causing parasite were shipped to 27 states, including Texas, Florida, Pennsylvania, and Illinois. Cyclospora is a microscopic parasite that infects foods when it has come in contact with human waste. Another powerful new artificial intelligence model from China is taking the U.S. tech industry by surprise. The Beijing-based startup Moonshot has unveiled its Kimi K3, the latest release from the Chinese startup's open-source AI technology, which is making California titans of AI sweat a bit. The technology appears to be catching up to Claude and OpenAI's ChatGPT. News and analysis at townhall.com. YouTube is appealing a landmark social media addiction lawsuit verdict.
22: The jury found YouTube and Meta negligent in March in a case involving a young woman who claimed social media addiction worsened her mental health. Jurors awarded the woman $6 million in total damages after the five-week trial concluded. YouTube's lawyers filed the appeal days after Meta had already filed its own appeal. Both defendants had filed post-trial motions asking the judge to toss out the jury's verdict and for a new trial. The judge denied those motions in early June. Keith Peters reporting.
2: Today is Sunday, July the 19th, and a number of notable people are celebrating a birthday, including International Tennis Hall of Famer Ilie Nastase, who's 80 years old today. Rock musician Brian May of Queen is 79. Ukrainian politician and former boxing champion Vitaly Klitschko is 55. More on these stories at townhall.com.
23: 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Weather.
5: This afternoon, expect less humidity along with sunshine and a few clouds. Air quality will improve due to reduced wildfire smoke. The temperature will reach a high of 87. Tonight will bring a crystal clear sky with a low of 69. Tomorrow is set to be mostly sunny with a high of 86. I'm meteorologist Jason Caterina on Philadelphia's AM 990 The Answer and 990theanswer.com.
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25: 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Hill,
26: where we go beyond the headlines to bring you the story shaping Washington and the world. I'm your host, Tony Perkins.
27: Tonight, I'm announcing the immediate declassification and release of critical intelligence, revealing shocking vulnerabilities in our election infrastructure. This evidence shows that the election system we have dangerously exposes and really exposes, like, levels never thought possible to hacking, exploitation, and foreign interference.
26: That was President Donald Trump in a primetime address Thursday night announcing the release of new declassified material concerning foreign election interference by the Chinese Communist Party, as well as vulnerabilities in America's election system. Dr. Robert Destro, who served as Assistant Secretary of State during President Trump's first administration, says the president's announcement is consistent with the unclassified information he has previously reviewed. He joins us. Capitol Hill is still mourning the loss of South Carolina Senator Lindsey Graham, who died unexpectedly last weekend. Elizabeth Mitchell, White House correspondent for the Daily Signal, joins us with the latest reaction and what Senator Graham's absence could mean, particularly for American foreign policy. Also this week, tensions with Iran continue to escalate.
0: Specifically, in the memorandum of understanding that they signed, they were not to fire on commercial vessels moving through the Strait of Hormuz. And unfortunately, they have made the tragic decision for them to do that. And President Trump is not going to sit by and allow these active acts of terrorism to take place in the Strait without ensuring Iran pays consequences for that. And that's what we are witnessing right now.
26: That was White House Press Secretary Karoline Leavitt. As the exchanges of strikes continues to erode hopes for a lasting ceasefire, what options remain for the United States to achieve its strategic objectives? North Carolina Congressman Pat Harrigan, a decorated Green Beret combat veteran, joins me. House Speaker Mike Johnson closed out another demanding week on Capitol Hill.
1: Given the Democrats' absolute refusal to work with us on the nation's top priorities, and that includes election integrity and strengthening our nation's defense, we're moving forward with a narrow, streamlined package to deliver on some of America's top priorities. It is a sad situation, but this is where we are. Republicans have to do this on our own.
26: The House returns Monday with an ambitious legislative agenda before lawmakers depart for the August recess. What's on that agenda? House Speaker Mike Johnson joins me to preview what's ahead. All right, stay with us. All of that and more is ahead on this edition of This Week on Capitol Hill.
3: Today's edition of This Week on Capitol Hill is being presented by AARP.
26: Flags flew at half staff this week to honor Senator Lindsey Graham following his sudden death last Saturday. For years, Senator Graham was one of the Senate's most influential voices on foreign policy and national security, and in recent years, a key ally of President Trump. His death leaves a significant void in both the Senate and the broader foreign policy debate. Joining us now to discuss this and more is Elizabeth Mitchell, White House correspondent for the Daily Signal. Elizabeth, welcome back to This Week on Capitol Hill. Thanks so much for joining us.
4: Hi, thanks so much for having me back.
26: So describe what you've seen this week following the death of Senator Graham and how people are dealing with the vacuum created by his death.
4: Yeah, I think that this has definitely been a shocking week. No one expected to wake up to this terrible news about Senator Graham's loss. The president was very close to him and has talked about how hard this news was to receive for him. And I think the Senate really jumped right into action in confirming his sister, Senator Darlene Graham now, and she is in the role. President Trump met with her yesterday, and so it seems like she is poised to carry on his legacy for the remainder of his term.
26: Now, Senator Graham was a frequent guest on this program. In fact, was scheduled to be on this weekend. He leaves behind a significant void in understanding of the dynamics of foreign policy. Do you see, or does the White House anticipate who will fill that role?
4: That's a great question that a lot of people are asking. I think that some who have been asked, some senators have said that no one can fully fill his shoes. He's such a close relationship with the president. It seems like they really understood each other and were able to communicate on this. Of course, we know that Senator Graham was more interested in foreign intervention than some other members of the party. And so he was able to provide a voice for those types of thoughts. And so there have been discussions about who will step into his shoes as kind of the main intermediary between the Senate and the White House. Mark Wayne Mullen had a role like that, but then he moved on to being DHS Secretary. And I've heard Katie Britt being thrown out as an option, but we'll see who will come forward in that capacity.
26: All right, Elizabeth, let's shift to another story. This week, the president delivering a major speech Thursday night addressing election integrity. What were your takeaways from that speech?
4: That speech, I think that we were all, I think that what we got was a little different than what I was expecting. I think the revelation that there were 287,000 people, potentially non-citizens who are registered to vote in U.S. elections is very shocking. And I think that this is something that the president can and will use to continue to push for the Save America Act, because that wouldn't be able to happen if this were to pass. And I think that if this isn't accurate, then Democrats would have nothing to worry about by Save America Act passing, because they wouldn't be voting.
6: The reaction from some of the Democrats, including the House Minority Leader Hakeem Jeffries, was that the president is just paving the way for undermining of the fall's election. How do you respond to that?
4: I think that was not what the president was trying to do here. I think that he mostly, it seemed like, I think a lot of people would have expected him to say that this meant that the election was stolen and really focus more on the 2020 election. And it seemed like really he was looking forward to ways that the election integrity of the United States can be improved. And I think we all know that Save America Act, if it does pass, probably cannot be implemented by the midterms. And so I think he's more looking forward to elections to come and thinking about the vulnerabilities that he's identified.
6: And what about the declassified information pointing to foreign interference specifically from the Chinese Communist Party?
4: That was very interesting. So we've all heard so much, particularly from the left, about Russian interference in elections. And so to hear that it could be the CCP itself interfering is a horrifying thought. And I think the president was focusing on saying that CCP didn't want him to win because they knew he would create a strong national defense and that he would put tariffs on them. And so they didn't want him to win. And so I think that's interesting. As these files have been released, everyone will be able to check them out for themselves. And another good aspect of this is that he says that he's going to be doing investigations with the DOJ, FBI, et cetera. And so those who are skeptical, I think we all can follow the investigations and see what the result is of this, because he's going to be filing criminal charges. And so there will be a lot of information to follow in coming months on this information to see how safe or unsafe our elections really are.
6: I think it's very important that the president has declassified this information and is putting it out there for the American people to see, because I think the level of trust that Americans have in the government is at an all-time low. And I think this supporting documentation, this evidence is needed, and I commend the president for putting it out there. I want to go back to the House for just a moment. This week, a vote in the House demonstrating a major shift, even in the Democratic Party, regarding aid to Israel, where half of the Democratic caucus voted against aid going to one of our strategic allies, Israel. This, for years, has been a bipartisan issue, but apparently not anymore.
4: Yes, that was a shocking switch up. 100 Democrats voting against all aid to Israel. I think people in both parties have conversations about how much American aid should be given to foreign countries. But the idea of cutting all aid to Israel could have a catastrophic outcome for all people who live there. They're completely surrounded by terrorists, and they've been a key ally to the United States for a long time. And so I think it really shows a strong shift in the Democrat Party, and it raises the question of, can someone support Israel and be a Democrat anymore?
6: One final question for you. We've got just a little over a minute left. You reported recently that the Trump administration has taken action on an HHS rule regarding federal funds for hospitals that perform transitions on gender transitions on children. What did the administration do, and why is this significant?
4: So I wrote this story because there was a lot of concern this week that the administration was abandoning a rule that it put forward in December that would make it a condition to participate in Medicare for and Medicaid for hospitals to not perform child transgender procedures. And so people thought they weren't moving forward with it because it wasn't listed in the federal rule agenda. However, it was added yesterday, so I was able to report that this means the administration is moving forward with the final rule that's expected around December of this year that would make sure that hospitals cannot have federal dollars if they're going to be giving kids these irreversible hormones, surgeries, et cetera.
6: which has been a top priority for this administration, with the president even mentioning that Thursday night in his primetime address. Elizabeth Mitchell, I want to thank you for joining us. As always, great to see you and have you on the program. All right, stay tuned, folks. Still to come, House Speaker Mike Johnson will be joining us. And coming up next, Congressman Pat Harrigan is going to be joining us. He's a member of the House Armed Services Committee, so don't go away.
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13: Most Americans think of Abraham Lincoln and they think of the Civil War or the Emancipation. But in 1862, he signed another hugely significant piece of legislation, the Homestead Act. It offered eligible Americans up to 160 acres of land, not as a prize for the powerful, but as an opportunity for ordinary families willing to live on it, work it, and build something lasting. Why did it matter? Because Lincoln understood that freedom was not merely the absence of tyranny. Rather, freedom required responsibility, labor, stewardship, and moral courage. A free people must be given room to build, but they also must be willing to cultivate what they have been given. That still matters today. Liberty without responsibility decays. Opportunity without character collapses. Lincoln's lesson is clear. A nation stays free when its people remain willing to work, build, and steward freedom under God.
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6: Well, this week, the United States continued striking targets in Iran as the conflict increasingly centered on control of the strategically critical Strait of Hormuz. White House Press Secretary Caroline Leavitt said the renewed strikes came in response to Iran's violation of the Memorandum of Understanding. While the administration has indicated that it remains open to negotiations with the Iranian regime, The United States broadened its target set as the week came to a close, striking bridges in southern Iran, airport facilities, and other infrastructure supporting Iran's military operation. Joining us now is North Carolina Congressman Pat Harrigan. Congressman Harrigan is a combat-decorated Army Green Beret, a graduate of West Point, and a former Special Forces commander who served two deployments in Afghanistan. He now serves on the House Armed Services Committee, including the Subcommittee on Special Operations and Intelligence, where he's directly involved in congressional oversight of America's military readiness, intelligence.

0: this in reality. And it doesn't. There's no historical example for this. I mean, we forget the last war that we really won. And I mean, you can say we won Desert Storm because we used shock and awe. We actually did what we were supposed to do. But the last war that the United States really won was World War II. And we often take for granted that we won World War II because we firebombed almost every major German city, every major Japanese city. We dropped two nuclear bombs on Hiroshima and Nagasaki. But the bottom line is Germany stopped fighting because we killed 37% of their adult male population. That is really hard for people to swallow, but there's no historical evidence or precedent to say that limited conflict works. So if you're not willing to employ total war, then you shouldn't go to war, right? Because the outcomes of failed conflict, of failed foreign intervention, have been absolutely terrible for the United States of America in the last 80 years. We've got to get right on the thought philosophy of what conflict is, which is why we should avoid it at all costs. But when we decide to go, we better darn well go, Tony.
1: So, Congressman, there's two issues there. Number one, the leadership has to understand that. But then secondly, the leadership has to communicate that to the American people, because I don't think the American people understand that truth.
0: Well, and unfortunately, in this conflict, neither of those two things seem to happen, right? You had civilian decisions being made, which is, look, that's the way that our government is supposed to operate, with the commander in chief and his network of advisors. But if they don't have that military and historical background and context in which to make those decisions, it's very easy to make decisions in a fishbowl that aren't necessarily connected to reality. And then second, this war was not communicated to Congress. It wasn't communicated to the American people. It wasn't communicated to our allies. And so, yeah, I'd say we kind of fell flat on both of those two fronts. The question is, where do we go from here? We do have options. We have had successes on the ground in this conflict. So let's actually make the decisions we need to make.
1: Congressman Harrigan, I want to thank you for joining us. Appreciate your insight and understanding. Folks, stick with us. We're back with more.
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3: With SRN News, I'm Michael Harrington in Washington. More U.S. military airstrikes on Iran's Revolutionary Guard today after American troops were killed in an Iranian strike on Jordan. Former Deputy National Security Advisor K.T. McFarland weighs in.
4: Appearing on Larry O'Connor's program on Salem News Channel, K.T. McFarland discussed how regional energy infrastructure is reducing Iran's leverage over global oil markets.
5: While nobody's been paying attention, the Strait of Hormuz is becoming less relevant by the minute because countries in the Middle East are building pipelines to avoid the Strait of Hormuz, and they're also sending their tankers to the United States to fill up with American oil.
4: McFarland says the trend gives the United States greater strategic influence in the region. Willie Nelson, The White House.
3: Russia attacked Kiev overnight. More than 41 missiles and 120 drones across Ukraine. One person was killed. This is SRN News.
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6: This afternoon, expect less humidity along with sunshine and a few clouds. Air quality will improve due to reduced wildfire smoke. The temperature will reach a high of 87. Tonight will bring a crystal clear sky with a low of 69. Tomorrow is set to be mostly sunny with a high of 86. I'm meteorologist Jason Caterina on Philadelphia's AM 990 The Answer and 990theanswer.com.
2: 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Before dawn, on June 6th, 1944, thousands of young American GIs stepped off landing craft onto the beaches of Normandy. Little did they know that their bravery would change the world. They faced gunfire, uncertainty, and overwhelming odds. Yet they pressed forward. Many would never leave that shoreline. D-Day marked the beginning of the end for Nazi Germany, opening a second front that changed the course of World War II. Those men didn't fight for conquest. They fought so that future generations around the world could live free from tyranny. Today, crosses and Stars of David line the Normandy coast as silent reminders that freedom is never free. Philadelphia's AM 990, The Answer.
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1: Thanks for tuning in to This Week on Capitol Hill. I'm Tony Berkins, your host. President Trump delivered a White House address on Thursday night focused on vulnerabilities of America's election system. During the approximately 26-minute speech, the president urged Congress to pass the Save America Act as he announced the newly declassified intelligence that revealed the Chinese Communist Party sought to influence U.S. elections. Joining me now to discuss this is Dr. Robert Destro, former Assistant Secretary of State for Democracy, Human Rights, and Labor during the first Trump administration, where he had a focus on China-related issues. Dr. Destro, welcome to This Week on Capitol Hill. Thanks for joining us.
9: Well, thanks for having me. This is it's great, and it's a timely topic.
1: Well, let's talk about this. Thursday night, President Trump declassified intelligence related to Chinese efforts to influence U.S. elections. Now, without getting into classified details, what is the biggest takeaway that Americans should understand from these documents?
9: Well, the biggest takeaway is that American systems, election systems are wide open, just like just like they always warn you on the computer. Computer security, you know, election systems are basically PCs. You're voting on a PC, they're hackable, they're open, and they're vulnerable.
1: Is China's objective here simply to help or hurt a particular candidate, as President Trump kind of alluded to, they were after him in the 2020 election, or do they have a broader goal to weaken America's confidence in our democratic institutions and systems?
9: Well, I'd say the easiest answer to that question is all of the above. It depends on who you talk to. They certainly, the president was right in his speech when he said they wanted to get rid of him. There's just no question about that. But I don't think they actually know enough about American politics to pick favorites. You know, but China's not the only country that does this. The president made it clear that, too, last night.
1: Now, are these newly released declassified documents best understood as evidence of a single operation or as another reminder that the Chinese Communist Party is engaged in a more long-term campaign to weaken America's institutions and advance its own interest?
9: Well, I think they should first and foremost be looked at as evidence of what happened. We will be doing a lot of heavy digging into that material, but the fact of the matter is China does everything long term, and sometimes they're reacting to us, sometimes they're reacting to their own internal imperatives. But I will guarantee you that that China's not the only one. We're going to find a lot of very interesting information in those documents, and what I'm intrigued about, and we can't get into here, is why everybody takes such great pains to deny anything's wrong when we've known for well over 10 years that these electronic voting machines are a problem.
1: So, Dr. Destro, let me ask you this question. You know, we know that China has been engaged in a long-term influence campaign. I mean, they hire former politicians to lobby for them. I mean, they have a strong presence in Washington, D.C. That's influence. The evidence that the president is declassifying suggests it's more than influence, it's interference, is it not?
9: Oh, yeah, absolutely. Influence is kind of it's one of the beginning overt ways of influencing things. But if you look at something, and I invite your audience to look it up, the software Pegasus that they can put on your phone. I mean, just spying on you is interference, you know, because then they can predict, you know, how to make those influence campaigns more effective, and they can take more active measures, which I think they're doing with respect to some of the unrest we have here in the country.
1: So this is a broad issue. It's not just elections, not just the federal government. So what are the most important steps that America should take to better protect itself, not just the federal government, but states, businesses, universities, churches, and even ordinary citizens, as we heard last night heard Thursday night from the president, that they have they've gained information on voters all across this country?
9: Well, I think that most of your listeners need to understand they're being spied on constantly, you know, and the question is, how do you protect yourself? For those who have the obligation to run elections, you know, it's the idea that you would vote on an internet connected PC is just insane. You're just asking for trouble. And we've known that for well over 20 years. My first voting machine case was litigated back in 2005. And we were like, you know, why would you ever want to vote on a PC? Especially one that's connected to the internet. So first thing you do is fix the problem.
1: All right, Dr. Bob Destro, we're out of time, but great conversation. We're going to continue to follow this as more information becomes available to the public. Always great to see you.
9: Well, thanks for having me.
1: All right, folks, stick with us. On the other side of the break, House Speaker Mike Johnson joins us as we talk about what's on the agenda as Congress returns next week ahead of the August recess. So don't go away. We have more straight ahead.
2: In the War of 1812, our nation fought and won America's religious freedom. Today, that constitutional right is being assaulted once more from within.
10: Religious liberty and rights in general were under attack. We all of a sudden became the enemy.
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12: I'm sorry, our rights have been suspended?
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21: Federal investigators are reportedly focusing on Taco Bell as they work to identify the source of a multi-state cyclospora outbreak that has sickened thousands of people. The Washington Post reports that some people who became ill had eaten at Taco Bell, though investigators stress the outbreak extends beyond the restaurant chain. Rental scams are becoming more common, especially during the busy summer leasing season, as scammers use fake listings, stolen identities, and AI-generated content to target renters. Red flags include unusually low prices and pressure to pay before viewing. It's called Summerween, when holiday merchandise appears in stores in the middle of the summer. According to new research from Retail Me Not, most consumers plan to start shopping for fall and Halloween before September, driven by a love of the season and a desire for the best selection. I'm Mark Huffman. 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
1: Philadelphia's AM 990 The Answer. Which includes scaled-back funding for defense and intelligence. Measure also includes agricultural aid and funds to improve election integrity, which the president touched on Thursday night. Now, this marks a key step for Republican leaders as they look to pass this measure, along with several other key items, before the upcoming August recess. Joining us now for our weekly conversation to discuss this and more is House Speaker Mike Johnson. He represents Louisiana's 4th Congressional District. He's on the road in Iowa. Mr. Speaker, welcome back to This Week on Capitol Hill.
23: Hey, Tony, great to be with you. Campaigning, barnstorming through the state of Iowa with our candidates out here getting ready for this midterm election. And yet we still have, as you said, back on Capitol Hill, a very aggressive agenda ahead of us next week. We're moving, pushing forward the America First agenda. Sadly, you know, as we discuss all the time, the Democrats don't want any part of this anymore. And so we got to do it on our own. And that necessitates the use of tools like reconciliation and a CR, continuing resolution, that will try to pass next week, because we're going to have to fund the government on our own. The Democrats don't want any part of it.
1: And there's a lot on the plate. I mean, I know you're accustomed to, you know, 23-hour days, but the fact is you've got the Reconciliation 3.0, you've got the National Defense Authorization Act, and a CR that would fund the government through the election. Those in and of themselves could take weeks. You're going to get all this done next week.
23: Well, they could, but, you know, we have done a lot of preparation work leading into this. Now, Reconciliation 3.0 has changed in its scope, and some of these changes are by necessity because of the shifting landscape in politics, the loss of Senator Lindsey Graham, who was a central figure because he was the chairman of the budget committee in the Senate and was effectively the quarterback on that side, the dynamics that are shifting in terms of national security and all the rest. So we have to adapt to that and move forward. But on each of those measures that you discussed, a lot of work has gone into this in the previous months leading up to this point. And desperate times call for desperate measures. The reason we have to get Reconciliation 3.0 done is because it has those three elements that you mentioned. It is the vehicle for us to deliver the Save America Act to the president's desk. It is the only way to do it, because remember, there's no way to get 60 votes for Save America in the Senate. The Democrats just simply won't go along with that, and you've only got 53 Republicans. But we're going to make it a reconciliation matter, tying it to the budget with a fiscal impact that will qualify it for that process, so we can pass it with 51 votes in the Senate and finally take care of this problem. Proof of citizenship to vote and a proof of ID when you show up to do so. Simple, important matters. The president highlighted that in his speech this week, and I think 83% of in the most recent poll of Americans understand the necessity. We got to deliver that.
1: Now, Mr. Speaker, I don't question the House's ability to get this done. You have been able to do some amazing things through prayer and hard work, but the Senate seems to be stuttering a little bit when it comes to Reconciliation 3.0. Where do they stand on the CR? And we have the Democrats in the Senate actually blocking the National Defense Authorization Act.
23: Well, I think Leader Thune and his team understand the necessity of all these things, and he's got a different calculation than I do in the House. He's got to muscle it through as I do. But we're trying to send over to him a package, as I told him last week, that is irresistible, that every Republican certainly can support. So if you pair the Save America Act provisions, which everybody supports election integrity, and you pair that with some defense spending, which we desperately need to, you know, replace stockpiles of munitions and all the rest and plan going forward, and then you add in a little bit of agriculture funding, that makes it, I believe and I hope, an irresistible package for the Senate, and I think they'll pass that and get it to the president's desk. The skepticism is that they're afraid that the aperture might be open too wide and that too many issues would be considered and the bill might collapse on its own weight. But we worked really hard to keep this as a skinny reconciliation bill by necessity, because that's what's necessary to get it passed. And I would hats off to my budget committee in the House. They did a great job this week passing the resolution, as you mentioned. Now we'll put that on the House floor next week. We'll get it done, send it over to the Senate before the August district work period begins. And then over those weeks, more work can be done to prepare it. When we finally get this done, get it to the president's desk right after we get back after August.
1: So with the Reconciliation 3.0, that is really all upon the Republicans in the Senate. They just need 51 votes to pass that. But let's talk about the CR. The CR, a little different story. The Democrats suggest that they're willing to shut the government down once again.
23: Yeah, they want to do that. They do not mind inflicting pain upon the American people, as they demonstrated multiple times over the last couple of years, just to try to score political points. I mean, there is no rationale behind it. It's a dangerous gambit. We're going to pass a continuing resolution out of the House, clean, simple resolution, just to keep funding going, and through the, you know, probably mid-November at least, maybe December. We're figuring out the timetable on that. But how could they vote against that, Tony? It's just a simple continuation to make sure troops are paid and TSA and Coast Guard and everybody else to keep Americans safe and keep the government operating and running. I hope we get some Democrat votes in the House to help with that, and we send it over. I certainly hope that there's a handful of Democrats in the Senate who will go along.
1: Mr. Speaker, I think I could just play back a recording from several months ago where you asked the question, how could they vote against that? I think they've answered that previously, that it seems that they don't really care. But there's another dynamic here going into the election. This would be totally on the shoulders of the Democrats if the government is shut down.
23: Well, that's absolutely right. If they choose to vote no and shut the government down, all the Republicans are going to do the right thing. Democrats have to own that. And that'll be a very difficult cross for them to bear going into the election when people aren't getting paid and lines start stacking up at airports again. They're going to know one party, and one party alone is responsible for that. No political tricks, no gimmicks, a simple, clean, continued resolution of current funding levels. They vote no, they have no excuse, and they're going to have to answer for it to the people.
1: Now, on the other side of that, coming back after the election, is the plan to then move forward with the appropriations bills that the House has worked on all this time and put them together?
23: I'm proud to tell you, we passed all 12 appropriations bills through the committee. We're moving them steadily off the floor. We're almost halfway there. The Senate has done absolutely nothing. And it's the Democrats in the Senate who's completely stopped the process and informed Republicans in the Senate they don't want to do it anymore. I mean, it's so reckless. It is so irresponsible. And again, I believe there's going to be real accountability for that in the election cycle. People have to know. We have to have the government functioning. It's absurd, the games they're playing.
1: And that's the choice on the ballot between responsible and reckless. Mr. Speaker, thanks so much for joining us. Safe travels, and we'll talk to you next week.
23: Thanks, Tony. God bless.
1: House Speaker Mike Johnson on the road in Iowa. It is going to be an extremely busy week for the House next week as they try to wrap things up before the August recess. Of course, we'll be tracking that next weekend as well. All right, don't go away. A few final thoughts right after this.
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4: A coalition of 93 Republican members of Congress has filed a legal brief supporting Louisiana's effort to enforce its laws against the distribution of abortion drugs by mail. 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States must have the authority to protect the health and safety of their residents and enforce their own abortion laws. If pro-life jurisdictions can't protect their citizens from the death and destruction of chemical abortion, then pro-abortion radicals in California, New York, or Illinois will effectively be setting the nation's abortion law.
3: Join our Life Defenders team today. 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That's Life Defender to 41444.
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24: In the final round of the Open Championship, American Cameron Young and Siwoo Kim of South Korea are tied for the lead at 10 under par overall. Young today is 7 under through 17 holes. New Zealand's Ryan Fox is one shot back at 9 under par overall. American Sam Burns, who entered the final day with the lead, is two shots back. He has bogeyed three of his last four holes. Scottie Scheffler is three shots back. Today, he is three under through 13 holes. In the NFL, Philadelphia Eagles running back Saquon Barkley and his family were unharmed after an attempted burglary of his Philadelphia area home early on Saturday morning. Police are seeking at least two suspects. At least one of them entered the home while Barkley and his family were inside.
5: News, opinion, and passion. 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
1: President Donald Trump declassified compelling evidence that America's elections are vulnerable to manipulation, from non-citizens voting to foreign interference. The president argued that the evidence demands action by Congress to protect one of the most sacred rights of American citizens, the right to vote. That principle applies elsewhere. When the evidence is clear, it demands action. Compelling evidence of a different kind was presented this past week at the confirmation hearing of Attorney General nominee Todd Blanche. Evidence was presented that unborn babies are losing their lives through the abortion drug mifepristone, and increasingly the drug is being obtained through the mail by men who secretly administer it to the mothers of their unborn children. Alabama Senator Katie Britt recounted the story of Jonah Affolter. After Jonah refused to abort her baby, her boyfriend, Hassan James Abbas, an Ohio medical resident, used his ex-wife's identity to obtain abortion pills online to poison Jonah and kill their unborn child. As Senator Britt observed, her story is one of many. The evidence supports Britt's claim. Last month, Army Captain Brandon Jones Adams was convicted of secretly placing mifepristone into the drink of a junior enlisted soldier he had impregnated, causing the death of their unborn child. These are not isolated crimes. They expose the deadly consequences of policies making abortion drugs easier to obtain through the mail with fewer safeguards and less accountability. Now, why was this evidence presented during the Attorney General's confirmation hearing? Because the Department of Justice has the authority to reverse one of the key policies making these crimes possible. Following the Supreme Court's Dobbs decision in 2022, the Biden administration sought to undermine the decision by expanding access to chemical abortion. It relaxed the FDA's guidelines, removing the longstanding requirement for in-person dispensing and medical oversight. But another obstacle remained, the Comstock Act, an 1873 federal law prohibiting the use of the mail to send articles intended for abortion. Rather than enforce that law, the Biden Justice Department issued an opinion concluding that abortion drugs could be mailed unless the sender specifically intended an illegal abortion. In effect, the government said, presume lawful use and ask no questions. That DOJ opinion remains in effect today under the Trump administration. Unlike the FDA's guidelines, which are being challenged in court, the Justice Department can withdraw and replace that opinion without waiting for Congress or the courts. The evidence also shows that the abortion drugs are fueling an increase in abortion. Since Dobbs, abortions have increased by roughly 20% nationwide, with the abortion pill now accounting for approximately 65% of abortions. The evidence demands action. If evidence of election vulnerabilities justify action to protect the right to vote, then evidence that existing federal law is being ignored to the detriment of women, unborn children, and the laws of nearly half the states demands action as well. President Trump should direct the Department of Justice to review the Comstock Act, withdraw the Biden opinion, and enforce the law as Congress enacted it. If safeguarding the right to vote is fundamental, and it is, safeguarding the right to life is foundational. That has been This Week on Capitol Hill.
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8: Foundations of Freedom, a look at America's founding principles and the leaders who shaped our nation.
9: Most Americans think of Abraham Lincoln and they think of the Civil War or the Emancipation. But in 1862, he signed another hugely significant piece of legislation, the Homestead Act. It offered eligible Americans up to 160 acres of land, not as a prize for the powerful, but as an opportunity for ordinary families willing to live on it, work it, and build something lasting. Why did it matter? Because Lincoln understood that freedom was not merely the absence of tyranny. Rather, freedom required responsibility, labor, stewardship, and moral courage. A free people must be given room to build, but they also must be willing to cultivate what they have been given. That still matters today. Liberty without responsibility decays. Opportunity without character collapses. Lincoln's lesson is clear. A nation stays free when its people remain willing to work, build, and steward freedom.
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10: Breaking news this hour from townhall.com. I'm Michael Harrington. The Pentagon says it has ended its latest round of airstrikes on Iran, which include targeting the paramilitary Revolutionary Guard over an attack that killed American troops in Jordan. The military central command says in a statement it hit, quote, Iranian military coastal surveillance and air defense facilities, maritime capabilities, and missile and drone storage sites. A Massachusetts tax experiment is getting a second look. Correspondent Ken Lorman reports taxpayers can voluntarily pay a higher state income tax rate, but very few do.
11: The option was created as a way for residents who favor higher taxes to contribute more revenue. But according to figures highlighted by Unleash Prosperity, only 1,570 taxpayers, about 0.05% of more than 3.2 million filers, chose the higher rate last year. Supporters of lower taxes say the results suggest most taxpayers prefer keeping their own money. Ken Lorman reporting.
10: The World Cup final is getting a helping hand from a big weather system.
25: Meteorologists say smoke from the Canadian wildfires that has engulfed the Northeast in haze is expected to mostly clear from the New Jersey area just in time for the World Cup final on Sunday, thanks to thunderstorms passing through the area. Warnings of unhealthy air quality remain in effect across a wide swath of the United States. Rain and thunder boomed at MetLife Stadium, where the final is taking place. The storm front will largely move the smoke out of the Northeast before the final between Spain and Argentina. I'm Lisa Dwyer.
10: Russia has attacked Kiev overnight with ballistic missiles and other weapons, killing one person and wounding at least 16. The attack highlights Ukraine's shortage of U.S.-made Patriot air defense systems. More on these stories at townhall.com.
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10: The UK's Andy Burnham enters 10 Downing Street on Monday as Prime Minister with enthusiasm behind him, but major challenges ahead. He inherits a cost of living crisis, regional inequality, and international conflict in Ukraine and the Middle East. After leading Greater Manchester, Burnham now tackles national issues like boosting the economy and improving services. On foreign policy, he supports NATO and Ukraine, but has criticized President Trump in the past. He also faces sensitive issues, including the wars in the Middle East. Rescue crews are using excavators today to search the rubble for survivors of a landslide in the southwestern Chinese city of Chongqing that killed at least eight people and left another 34 missing. Massive amounts of rocks and soil roared down a slope and buried more than 10 residential buildings early Friday in Peng Shui County on the outskirts of Chongqing. Nine rescuers were working the system this morning. News and analysis at townhall.com. A baby mix-up triggers legal action.
25: Kyle Bylin is part of a lawsuit suing Unity Medical Center in Grafton, North Dakota for being switched at birth and sent home with the wrong family 38 years ago.
14: My bassinet had Kyle Bylin on it, right? But I was born 10 to 12 hours before Kyle Bylin as Jeremy Morrison.
25: Kyle uncovered the mix-up after taking an at-home test he chose randomly during a Christmas gift exchange. That led to his biological aunt on a genealogy platform. The hospital is not disputing there was a switch, but says records and staff are hard to find after almost four decades. I'm Lisa Dwyer.
10: Brenda Fricker has passed away. She became the first Irish woman to win an Academy Award for her role as Bridget Fagan Brown in the 1989 film My Left Foot. She was 81 years old, won for Best Supporting Actress. More on these stories at townhall.com.
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15: This afternoon, expect less humidity along with sunshine and a few clouds. Air quality will improve due to reduced wildfire smoke. The temperature will reach a high of 87. Tonight will bring a crystal clear sky with a low of 69. Tomorrow is set to be mostly sunny with a high of 86. I'm meteorologist Jason Katerina on Philadelphia's AM 990 The Answer and 990theanswer.com.
22: 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We are Philadelphia's AM 990 The Answer. 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
0: 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I'm Christine Johnson Bokes.
1: And I'm Keith Bokes. 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

0: Ask me, can you speak rhinoceros? I'd say of Carcerus. Can't you?
1: Welcome to A Pause for Your Pet with Lori Young. It's everything you need to know about your pet. And now your host, Lori Young.

0: me, can you speak rhinoceros? I'd say of Carcerus, can't you?
1: And welcome, welcome to A Pause for Your Pet. We're all talking to the animals today. We need to do that every day. It makes us think better and it clears our brains. So I love it. We need to work with the animals, talk to the animals, walk with the animals, as the song said. And welcome to a beautiful, gorgeous Sunday afternoon. Thank you so much for being with us on this gorgeous Sunday and A Pause for Your Pet every Sunday, 12 to 2 p.m. We always have fantastic guests on. Today, our first hour, we are going to be visiting with the one and only Dr. Lori Knorr. And if you have medical director, Atlantic Animal Health, and you can always call Dr. Knorr. There's a number we're going to give you, which is 609, if you are taking this down, 609-748-1114. 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And if you can't make it in physically, you can always book and schedule a consult on the phone with Dr. Knorr. She's fantastic. And thank you once again for being here. And if you have any questions today, 609-927-1100. We are here for you all the time, be it on topic or off topic. So let's get started. And let me tell you a little bit about the background of Dr. Lori Knorr, the wonderful doctor. Dr. Lori Knorr, Medical Director, Atlantic Animal Health, kind, compassionate, caring, talented veterinarian. She's sweet. She's wonderful. The animals just adore Dr. Knorr. And, you know, pets, animals are funny, all different species. They gravitate to people that they know love them and that care about them. They just know. It's just innate in our animals, in all species. They'll look at you and they'll be a little bit standoffish, but they know when you're talking to them in a tone, they read right through that. Animals do know. The biggest compliment for me in the world is that when an animal, be it whatever, be it wildlife, a deer, you know, a kitty cat that I have in the backyard or whatever that I'm trying to feed and bring around, or our possums or any of them, our deer, my deer take a look at me with those eyes. And sometimes they run, most of the times they don't. They know, they have such an innate ability to read humans, whether they're good people, whether they're not, whether they're animal lovers or whether they're not. And if you're not, you can become one. And once you do, you're going to be amazed at the layering it brings to your life. So always keep an open mind. If you're like in between, if you're kind of tepid about pets and animals, go to the other side. You're going to see what a wonderful extended life, you know, interest in life that you have loving our beloved pets. So Dr. Knorr is in Galloway, New Jersey, and that is Atlantic Animal Health, 609-748-1114. Today with Dr. Knorr, I thought that this would be very timely. And of course, Dr. Knorr is a genius at speaking about this thing. She's been doing this for a very long time. We're going to talk about flea and tick-borne diseases. There's a lot of confusion about this, and we're going to talk about what the diseases are that can be passed from flea and tick-borne diseases, health risks, and some are zoonotic, some are not, meaning they can be passed from human to pet to animal or animal to human. And we're also going to talk about the safe use of flea and tick prevention products, and we're going to name some of these, and Dr. Knorr's going to take us through that. Welcome, Dr. Knorr. Thank you so much for being here today.
2: Thanks so much for having me. Glad to be here.
1: Thank you. And you've been doing this for how many years, Dr. Knorr, so everybody understands your stellar background?
2: I've been doing this for 30-plus years. I always say 30-plus now for a while. So,
1: that's
2: so
1: okay.
2: That means more. But, yeah, it's been great.
1: Long
2: and
1: time.
2: I do agree. Yeah, it's so much fun to connect with the pets when they come into the office. And I think that's really the best part of mine and my staff's part of the job. You know, we just love connecting with the pets. That's what makes it the most fun.
1: It does. And I mean, I don't think unless the dog or the cat is really, you know, very, very skittish and standoffish. I mean, most of the pets, once you start talking to them, they'll stop the shivers and they'll come around, and you have that lovely voice that they just relate to. So, it's important. It's important for people to be patient and to take their time and to learn more about loving animals and how important it is in our life.
2: Yeah, it's so rewarding. And it's as a veterinarian and as a pet parent, you know, it just makes life that much better.
1: Doesn't it? It does. It does.
2: Yeah, nothing like it.
1: No. And if you've never experienced it and maybe you're listening to the show for the first time, give it a try. Try it. You'll like it. And you'll love it, like we all do. All the animal lovers and people that are semi-animal lovers also. So today, Dr. Nort, we're going to use your specialty and your advice about flea and ticks, how they transmit dangerous pathogens and trigger severe localized reactions in dogs and cats. And common parasitic threats include, you know, tapeworms, tick-borne illnesses, Lyme disease, ehrlichiosis, flea allergy, dermatitis, heartworm. I mean, there's just hemoplasmosis, bubonic plague even. I never knew that that came from, I guess it came from fleas, I think. Fleas.
2: Yeah, flea, mostly from the flea, the rat flea.
1: Ah, okay. Yeah. And that, right. So the bubonic plague was very prevalent during, I think, was it the late 1800s or early 1900s? I think. And, you know, roundworm, hookworm, giardia, mange, the demodetic and the, sarcoptic, mange.
2: Yes.
1: So let's start, Dr. Nort. Let's start with, I think I have a list here. Let's talk about some of these infections, what they are, how they are contracted. Mm-hmm. So shall we start with the fleas first? Should we do that? The fleas?
2: Sure.
1: Okay.
2: Sure.
1: So,
2: the flea,
1: yes.
2: The nuclear flea. I just think that fleas are hard to get rid of, so it's really important during the flea season, which is the warmer months usually, to start using some sort of preventatives on your pet, since they're so challenging to rid. They, of course, also can cause FAD, we call it, which is flea allergic dermatitis. That is mostly driven by the saliva of the flea biting the pet and an allergic response by the pet, which so many dogs and cats have. Some dogs and cats actually are not that sensitive to the flea bite. But the ones that do, they're just uncomfortable and itchy. But the ones that are allergic, would, have a very terrible reaction, severe itching, around the clock, discomfort, irritability, sores develop. Secondary bacterial infections can occur. So, yes,
1: wow.
2: Fleas can cause the flea allergy dermatitis, for one. They also transmit parasites, such as tapeworm. Tapeworm is carried by a flea, and if the flea is ingested carrying that parasite, then the worm can reside in the intestine and can cause, weight loss or diarrhea, and can be tough to get rid of. So the fleas can also cause anemia since they are blood suckers. So a heavy flea infestation can make a pet anemic, especially in young pets.
1: Yes.
2: You know, like kittens.
1: Yes.
2: Or puppies. And, also, the flea can carry a parasite called, hemotropic mycoplasma.
1: Boy.
2: This organism will attach to the red blood cell and can cause, a severe anemia, life-threatening anemia. And then lastly, you might have heard of cat scratch fever.
1: Yes.
2: Cat scratch fever is something that can be actually transmitted along with tapeworm, by the way, to humans.
1: Oh.
2: Via the flea. which is actually on the cat, and the cat will scratch or bite a human, and then therefore result in cat scratch fever, which can cause fever and pain, you know, discomfort to a human. Yeah, these are all
1: wow.
2: the common diseases that are transmitted by fleas.
1: And Dr. Nort, let me just interject here also. And the biggie, heartworm, is that transmitted by the flea also? Heartworm
2: disease. Heartworm is transmitted by the mosquito.
1: It's the mosquito. Okay. That's right. It's the mosquito. So you have one there that we don't have listed here. Maybe that's why, because I was looking at the fleas and the ticks and I didn't see anything for heartworm. I'm like, well, how come? So it is the mosquito. And this time of year, I guess it depends, because I always say the state we live in many, many states, like the flea, like the mosquito is the state bird, because there's so many of them when it's damp and humid. So again, we have to protect. We can't really protect from mosquito as much as we can giving them some type of preventative, correct, for the heartworm, Dr. Nort, yearly or X amount of months a year?
2: Yes. The heartworm is prevented by using a heartworm preventative. Now we have combinations of heartworm preventative with flea and tick preventative. For dogs primarily, and we do recommend these through the mosquito season, and in some, you know, in this area, people do use it year round, which I actually recommend.
1: Right. Because sometimes if you use it for a period of time and then you forget, when did I do it? When was the last time? And all it takes is one bite. Even if the mosquito gets in the house and it's carrying, I guess, the heartworm,

0: bed in a cat's skin.
1: Right.
0: If they're an outdoor cat, we do see that. And
1: right.
0: That provides, you know, that causes discomfort for the cat. So
1: sure.
0: We have products to prevent against in cats too.
1: So
0: fleas and ticks.
1: I'm going to mention, so the ticks would be the Lyme disease, would cause ehrlichiosis and anaplasmosis. Maybe you could explain that to us. Babesiosis and tick paralysis among some of them, correct? So how do these affect, Dr. Noor? How do they affect the pet?
0: Yeah, it's a lot of diseases transmitted by ticks.
1: Mm-hmm.
0: To humans too. These are common diseases in humans as well.
1: Wow.
0: So the most common being Lyme disease, which many people can relate to, unfortunately.
1: Mm-hmm.
0: And the tick embeds in the dog, and I think it might be a 24-hour, transmission time, for the disease to spread.
1: Oh.
0: For humans anyway, ticks are very itchy. So generally you can determine that there's a tick on you,
1: mm-hmm.
0: because of the itchy response.
1: Right. Right.
0: Which is great. You know, that's our saving grace,
1: mm-hmm.
0: honestly.
1: Wow.
0: Because we can remove the tick when we feel that itch.
1: Mm-hmm.
0: And so I live in the woods, and I'm out in the woods quite a lot. So I really be sure that I do check myself, or if I feel the itch, I look at that spot to remove the tick, because like I said, if it lingers there or attaches for greater than 24 hours, now you're at risk for Lyme disease.
1: Hmm. Exactly.
0: The symptoms are the same, similar to symptoms in people, where you can, if you contract Lyme disease or any of the others, joint and fever, joint pain, stiffness and fever are some of the most common symptoms. We'll see a dog that is a young dog walk in the office looking like a 13 to 15 year old dog.
1: Aww, because of the limping and the joint pain and so on and so forth. That's terrible. And I know, and ehrlichiosis and anaplasmosis, I know my basset hound got ehrlichiosis, who would have thunk it? She stuck her head in a bush and I thought it was a tag, but it was the brown dog tick. I guess that's one of them that causes ehrlichiosis. And it's a very dangerous disease, correct, Dr. Noor?
0: Oh, yeah. So the ehrlichia, and anaplasmosis, or two other diseases, correct, that we see commonly via the tick.
1: Mm-hmm.
0: And they're a little bit different in that they are, very life-threatening.
1: Yes.
0: As they can cause bleeding disorders.
1: Mm-hmm.
0: They can cause other things as a result of bleeding disorders. So we test for those routinely in our office when we do just a yearly exam.
1: Right.
0: We include those two.
1: Good. Well, and don't they include it now for a heart? That's why it's so important to get your pets checked for heartworm disease. Is it in the heartworm test now, Dr. Noor? Okay.
0: That's correct. Right. So, again, heartworms transmitted by mosquitoes. But the tick diseases we're mentioning are Lyme disease, Ehrlichia, anaplasmosis, to mention the few
1: okay.
0: that are screened
1: mm-hmm.
0: in that same test.
1: Okay.
0: That we do yearly on our physical exams. And it's like, we charge about $64 for the test.
1: It's not bad at all. No.
0: It's worth it.
1: Absolutely.
0: We have more specific tests that we can send to the lab.
1: Mm-hmm.
0: If it's worse,

0: suspicious.
1: Yeah.
0: But yes, that good. Test includes those.
1: That's great.
0: Four.
1: Important.
0: Four.
1: Dr. Noor, please hang on with all this great information. We're going to be back. We're visiting with Medical Director, Atlantic Animal Health, Dr. Lori Noor, talking about preventatives, tick diseases, all different, mosquitoes, and we're also talking about flea diseases. Stay with us. Very, very important. 609-927-1100. We'll be right back.
2: Did you know that cats can recognize bad people? Unlike dogs, who are often social with everyone, cats are more selective. And that's not just sass, it's science. Studies show that cats can read human body language and emotions, and they remember how people treat them. If someone is rude to you, your cat might notice. In one study, cats watched how people treated their owners. Those who ignored or behaved coldly toward their humans were also avoided by the cats. Their memory and instincts are sharper than many give them credit for. Cats also pick up on tone of voice, facial expressions, and even body tension. If someone feels threatening or has negative energy, a cat is likely to keep its distance or even hiss. They're like little emotional detectors walking around on four legs. So next time your cat seems to dislike someone, don't ignore it.
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4: With SRN News, I'm Michael Harrington in Washington. The U.S. military says it has ended its latest round of airstrikes on Iran, which included targeting the Revolutionary Guard over an attack killed American troops in Jordan. Central Command also said it has hit, quote, Iranian military coastal surveillance and air defense facilities, maritime capabilities, and missile and drone storage sites. Iran has provided no overall information on its material losses in the U.S. campaign, which has lasted about a week. Russia attacked Kiev overnight with ballistic missiles and other weapons, killing one and wounding 16 people, according to local authorities. The attack highlights Ukraine's shortage of U.S.-made Patriot air defense systems. President Trump has said he's prepared to grant Ukraine licenses to produce Patriots, but the details and timeline remain unclear. The attack occurred early this morning. This is SRN News.
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5: This afternoon will bring partly sunny skies with lower humidity and a high of 87. Tonight, expect a crystal clear sky with a low of 67. Tomorrow will be mostly sunny with low humidity and a high of 86. By Tuesday, it'll be cloudy and humid with a morning shower followed by a couple more showers and a heavy thunderstorm in the afternoon. The high will reach 85 degrees on Tuesday. I'm meteorologist Jason Caterina on Philadelphia's AM 990, The Answer, and 990theanswer.com.
6: This is Seth Leibson for townhall.com. The late philosopher Hannah Arendt wrote that the power of toxic ideologies like fascism and communism, once they take hold, can prove impossible to reform. Now add apocalyptic theocracy to that fascism and you have a rough understanding of Iran's leadership. The West, and hopefully many in the Trump administration, are learning that now. As the Wall Street Journal and others reported, Iranian leadership plotted its third assassination on President Donald Trump last week. This after the United States had already decimated Iran's military. Federal courts had previously identified two other plots to assassinate Donald Trump, as well as several of his former cabinet officials. While many Americans recoil at notions of regime change in Iran, Iranian leadership has no such compunction about trying to effect regime change in America, and via assassination. And it appears almost nothing will shake Iran's fascist theocracy into moderation or civility. This is who and what we are fighting in Iran. Let's complete the job and help make gentler the life of this world.
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8: In the final round of the Open Championship, American Cameron Young presently has a one-shot lead at 9-under par overall. He's in the clubhouse after a 6-under 64. American Scottie Scheffler is one shot back at 8-under par overall. He's got one hole left to play. South Korea's Siwoo Kim moments ago was tied for the lead with Cameron Young. However, he has just bogeyed his last two holes. He has six holes remaining. American Sam Burns, who entered the day with the lead, but then lost it with three straight bogeys early, is also one shot off the lead with seven holes to go, so time is on his side. The World Cup final kicks off today at 3 p.m. Eastern, defending champion Argentina opposing Spain.
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1: Who would you trust with your family? The German Shepherd, the most versatile working dog ever created, or the Doberman, the most misunderstood protector on earth? Both were born in Germany. Both are fiercely intelligent. Both will protect the people they love. But they will do it very differently. And choosing the wrong one for your family could be a serious mistake. Here is what the data actually says. The German Shepherd was born to herd. The Doberman was born to guard. That difference matters more than most people realize. In the 1880s, a tax collector named Louis Doberman needed a dog that would protect him while he collected money door to door in dangerous neighborhoods. He didn't want a friendly dog. He wanted a deterrent. That instinct is still there today. The Doberman was engineered from the ground up to be a protection dog. The German Shepherd became one. That's not an insult to the Shepherd. It's actually why the GSD is more versatile. Guide dogs, search and rescue, military, police, therapy. The German Shepherd can do almost anything. The Doberman does one thing better than almost anyone: protect. But here is where it gets interesting. The Doberman is what experts call a Velcro dog. Wherever you are, that is where they want to be. They choose one person. They make that person their entire world. The German Shepherd bonds with the whole family. So ask yourself this question honestly. Do you want a dog that protects your family, or a dog that protects you and tolerates your family? Because that is the real difference. There is another number worth knowing. The German Shepherd is the third most surrendered dog in the United States. Not because it is a bad dog, because it ends up in the wrong hands. The GSD's popularity is also its greatest weakness. Millions of people buy them without understanding what they are actually bringing home. A high-drive, highly intelligent, deeply sensitive working animal that needs structure, purpose, and a confident owner. Without that, you don't get a protection dog. You get a problem. The Doberman is less common, which means it is less likely to end up in the wrong hands, which ironically makes the average Doberman more stable than the average German Shepherd you might encounter. So which one would you trust with your family? Here's the honest answer. If you want a dog that integrates into family life, bonds with your kids, adapts to different situations, can be a companion and a protector in the same hour, choose the German Shepherd. If you want a dog that is entirely focused on you, deeply bonded, always alert, always watching, always two steps ahead of any threat, choose the Doberman. Both are extraordinary animals. Both demand extraordinary owners. The German Shepherd is the family dog that happens to be dangerous. The Doberman is the protection dog that happens to love its family. Only you know which one you need.
2: Absolutely. You do know if you have a Doberman or if you have a German Shepherd. You know the two personalities, your personality, your dog, and so on and so forth. Having a Shepherd, they need training from puppyhood. Once they're trained, they're incredible, wonderful dogs, and so are the Dobermans. So if you want to call in, let us know if you have one. 609-927-1100, what your thoughts are. Every breed is beautiful. We are with Dr. Lori Nort today, Medical Director, Atlantic Animal Health, and we're talking about some great information. Ticks, fleas, preventatives this time of year, very timely. Thank you for being here, Dr. Nort.
3: Well, thanks for having me.
2: And I'm sure you have many shepherds, many Dobermans that come in to see you, and they're both great dogs, just for different purposes, correct?
3: I love both those breeds so much. I adore both those breeds. The German Shepherd is always fun to see, and I really didn't know that difference, that the Shepherd's more of a family dog versus Doberman as a personality. I did not know that, but I love both those breeds. They're awesome. The Shepherd's so smart.
2: Oh, yes.
3: The Doberman can be very lovable. And I'm not just saying it. I love to see both those breeds walk in the door.
2: Yeah, they're great breeds. And, you know, if you've had a Shepherd, I've had a Shepherd, and I just hear stories from people as far as family-oriented and having children in the backyard. And if the child starts to wander, the Shepherd will herd that child back. It's just naturally instinctive with them. And once they're yours and once they, you know, they accept the family, they're incredible guard dogs. And again, the Doberman is also, I've heard great stories about Dobermans too. So you're absolutely right, Dr. Nort. So we're going to continue our conversation about flea and tick transmitted dangerous diseases. And we left with the ehrlichiosis. I also want to get in time to talk about the preventatives and what we can do as pet parents to avoid these terrible diseases. So anaplasmosis, now that's another one. Do you see a lot of that, Dr. Nort? And what is that? Bacterial, I would imagine.
3: Yeah, the anaplasmosis, I think bacterial, some of them are rickettsial, but nevertheless, they're transmitted through it via a tick.
2: Mm-hmm.
3: Anaplasma is similar to Ehrlichia, and they all can cause fever. I think they all can cause joint pain or stiffness.
2: Mm-hmm.
3: But I do believe that anaplasma can also participate in the bleeding disorders. So I do say to clients, and I do this with my own dogs, because they can be so subclinical, or the word would be not obvious. They can be very subtle diseases at first, mm-hmm. before they really become apparent symptomatically.
2: Right.
3: So I'll suggest to clients to look at the belly, turn their dog over and examine their belly and look for areas of bruising.
2: Oh, yes.
3: Yes.
2: Good point. Very good point. So that's the blood. So that would be, destroying the blood cells, and then we have a lot of the osis, the babesiosis, which again, from the tick, Dr. Nort, and again, destroys red blood cells, causes anemia. Yeah. Yeah.
3: Yes. That is a rickettsial disease, and through a tick, and that can cause bleeding too, and blood clots, and fever, and and it can hit quick. And I had a cocker spaniel of my own who did contract babesia because I'm in the woods here. Yeah, and he got the bruising.
2: Oh.
3: And actually what it can do also is, it can trigger, in my dog, it actually triggered a secondary autoimmune response. And so the immune system, started attacking, my dog's own red blood cells, as a result of the disease, the tick disease. So I had a double whammy with him, and they can take the dogs down pretty quick. So this is why I suggest examining the belly of your dog. That's where you can see bruising sometimes.
2: Right,
3: right. And they look like circular red spots, like a bruise would look like on us, but they're usually red.
2: Right, right. That's interesting. Yes, I had heard that, or like the inner thigh or whatever, sometimes like that too. So, so they can be asymptomatic, correct? And you can't really tell until all of these things start to transpire. Now, do they need a transfusion for something like this just because it causes a severe anemia?
3: In some cases, yes.
2: Really?
3: In my dog's case. In some cases it can act pretty quick because it could be sort of subclinical or asymptomatic, as you mentioned, and except maybe you see the spots of bruising. So that's your first sign.
2: Mm-hmm.
3: Something's wrong. And I'll have to say, when you see those bruising areas, it's usually a bleeding disorder.
2: Oh,
3: and
2: wow.
3: Bleeding disorders are something you do not want to delay in treating.
2: Mm-hmm.
3: I would suggest, once you see that, then look at the color of your dog's gums and make sure that your dog has a pink color to his gums. So lift up the lip, look at the gums, make sure he's pink, make that appointment because you see bruising. And if you see pale-colored gums, then that's an emergency.
2: Yes, good point.
3: You want to see someone that day.
2: Very, very good point. Absolutely. Don't wait because it's, yeah, anything. If you see anything, it's money. Just get your pet to the vet. It's better to have peace of mind, you know, right, Dr. Norton, than to not know what you're dealing with and wait. Waiting doesn't help. So maybe what we can do now, if you don't mind, if we could get into the safe use of flea and tick preventative products. You know, we hear so many things. Dogs and cats will have a response. And I have a couple of questions. So what parasites does the product protect against? So are there different products for ticks and for fleas, or is everything kind of combined now?
3: Yeah, we've made it very simple and easy for the pet parent to use one product to treat everything.
2: Oh, yeah.
3: And there are, you know, you can separate things out still.
2: Mm-hmm.
3: There's so many different products. It's, you know, it's hard to cover everything.
2: Right.
3: But, yeah, we have a variety of products like NexGuard Plus or Simparica Trio, which would cover heartworm prevention, flea and tick, and they also cover some intestinal parasites like roundworms and hookworms.
2: Ah, good. Good. Yeah.
3: That's the trio, you know, the NexGuard Plus or the Simparica Trio. I sell more Trio in my clinic because I think it acts quick within 24 hours to kill ticks.
2: That,
3: I like that.
2: Yeah. That's what I was going to ask you, and I had mentioned this to you before. How long will it take for the product to work? So, you know, if you can explain to our listeners, so important, people think, and I was someone like that a long time ago, that you put the product on, boom, it kills it, and whatever. But that's not the way it works, correct?
3: Well, they all work pretty quick, and they're all pretty effective, but you have to first inquire with your veterinarian.
2: Yes.
3: Because your vet office will carry the best products and or, you know, direct you to the best or what you might need versus buying products over the counter.
2: Yes.
3: At ShopRite or Walmart or, you know, I don't recommend our
2: Thank
3: pet
2: you.
3: Store.
2: Mm-hmm. I don't either.
3: Don't recommend it.
2: Good for you. Absolutely. Go to the professionals. Your vet knows better than anybody. Don't think you're going to spend you're going to save a few dollars doing it that way over the counter because you're going to end up, you know, possibly losing your pet if you do that. And again, thank you for mentioning that. So very important. People go online, they think they're going to save a few dollars, but they shouldn't do that. It's more important to get the real deal, right, Dr. Norton?
3: Yes, we like to educate clients on the best products, and you really do need a script anyway.
2: Right.
3: For the best product. So yeah, whatever you buy over the counter is not going to be good, and in fact, some of these products are dangerous. The NexGuard Plus and the Simparica Trio are monthly chewables. Right. And that's one of the pluses for these products because they're easy. They're flavored. They're easy. And dogs will, you know, chew them right up and a third one that I really, really love is Bravecto, but Bravecto is a chewable as well. And the difference is Bravecto doesn't do the heartworm preventative, so you'll have to do a separate heartworm prevention. But I personally use Bravecto, and I like it because I feel like it's honestly the most effective for flea and tick. And, of course, you know, where I live, there's a lot of ticks.
2: Yes, yes. Everybody.
3: Chewable,
2: yeah.
3: Not to cut you off. But
2: no. No, go ahead, Dr. Noor. It's all
3: about... The Perfecto. Yeah. Sorry.
2: No,
3: go ahead. Perfecto will last for 4 months.
2: Oh.
3: Am I right on that? 12 weeks? 3 months, I believe.
2: Mm-hmm.
3: So one chewable will last for 3 months, whereas the other two I mentioned are monthly. But again, you know that the advantage of them is they have the other heartworm,
2: preventative in it, yeah.
3: Roundworm, hookworm mm-hmm. protection. For my dogs, I do Bravecto, but I do use a heartworm preventative on the side. And these chewables are simple because the dogs like them. Also, now there's the topicals
2: yes.
3: that you can use or a collar.
2: Mm-hmm.
3: So the topical favorites are Revolution, Advantage or Advantix, Frontline, which I think has been out for a long time.
2: Yeah.
3: I'm not sure of the flea effectiveness of Frontline. It's not my favorite. And these products may not be as effective against the ticks as these chewables.
2: Okay. So now, and if we could just make a differentiation between the dog and the cat, how important, that's so important to make sure you're giving the cat product, and the dog product, the dog product. The dog product.
3: Right. That's a good point. You know, that's another great point. So you have to be careful. They're labeled for weight. They're labeled for species. So you have to make sure you're using the proper size for your cat or your dog. And of course you don't want to, you know, you really don't want to, you know, think you can use a dog product on a cat.
2: Oh, right.
3: You know, people do that, and it's not the right thing to do.
2: No.
3: To save money or whatever. You know, inquire with your vet. We'll direct you on how to save money, how to get the most out of your product. We'll take the time to talk you through it. And then there's a collar, too, called Seresto. We do carry at my clinic, and it's nice because it lasts for 8 months, and it actually works the quickest for tick prevention. And the only disadvantage, I guess, is if you touch it a lot. I don't really like touching flea and tick collars,
2: mm-hmm.
3: which, you know, you're always petting or hugging your dog.
2: Right.
3: So I suggest snugging that around the neck and underneath the regular collar.
2: Mm-hmm. Okay. And Dr. Noor, if you could quickly explain, excuse me, so if someone sees, if a pet parent sees a flea or tick on their pet after applying this, they shouldn't panic like right away, because it takes about, you tell us, 48 hours for the flea and tick to die once the application is given to the pet? Or what is the time frame?
3: Yeah, the collar would work the quickest. I think it would kill pretty rapidly. In fact, you might not even see any tick on your dog at all. It works against the parasite, the tick's nervous system,
2: mm-hmm.
3: so it paralyzes the tick. But the oral, the chewables, they're going to take a little more time, so you may see a tick crawling on your dog. You may even see one attached, but it should be dead. The products work. Usually, well, I know the one Simparica Trio works within 24 hours, and I think the Bravecto works it's a little more delayed than that. But given the fact that the tick diseases take usually at least a day, mostly 2 days to really transmit disease. So I think the products work quicker than the tick can transmit.
2: Good. Okay.
3: The disease.
2: That's great. So even if you see one after you administer, some people think, you know, right away in an hour or two they're gonna die. But just it takes some time. But if it's not going to be infecting any more, then that's the positive. So people have a choice. Oral chews. You were talking Bravecto, NexGard, Simparica. You have the topical spots. I always use the front line. It seemed to help. And that's administered like at the back of the neck on the dog. You can separate the hair with a flea comb and just make sure you wear gloves, correct, Dr. Noor, and get it right on the skin, not on the fur.
3: Right. We also go through that with you in our office, and lots of times we'll apply it for you. So,
2: great.
3: They're great products, and like I said, the topicals are good. They do work quicker, I think. It's just that, you know, it's a little bit the ease of administration for the chewables are a winner. But the topicals are put at the back of the head, neck, top of the neck.
2: Mm-hmm.
3: We try to keep them up high. We part the hair. We drip them along the skin, contact with the skin, not the hair. And we try not to apply them too low, as a cat might be able to swing around and lick at the product.
2: Yeah.
3: Or if it drips down the neck. So we try to keep it up high, at the top, you know, just lower than the top of the head.
2: Oh, okay. Like almost in that neck area. So yeah, I guess especially, right. You don't want them to be able to do that. And then again, you just make sure that you're wearing gloves, but, you know, it all depends, but just, you know, it's great. We need these products. You know, I know that they talk about, we have about 3 minutes left, but they talk about reactions. But again, if, you know, your dog or cat has a reaction, get your dog or cat to the vet. Correct, Dr. Noor?
3: Yes, if it's a topical and you see a reaction, then I would suggest, washing the pet with, any sort of shampoo, not a flea and tick shampoo. I don't really recommend flea and tick shampoos because of the products we have. You know, usually you can get these products off with, the dish detergents.
2: Yeah.
3: They're really good at removing stuff. And that brings up another point. I just had a kitten in the office yesterday, a young kitten somebody found outside.
2: Aww.
3: And it was about 6 weeks old. It had fleas, so it's too young for any of the products. So I put it in the sink with Dawn dish detergent.
2: Ah, yeah. That's a great idea. See, you could do it yourself. You're so great. You come up with all these things and you're so current, but yet you're very old school. And I think that's terrific. I think it's the combination that makes you the great vet that you are, Dr. Noor.
3: Thanks. I love it. I love that I am an old school vet too.
2: Well, it's nice. I think those things work. I think we need to combine both. You know, I think that, the things that we used to use like ages and ages ago, they've updated a lot, but I think that's a great thing. We see all the ducks with the Dawn in the sinks being washed off from oil and so on and so forth. So all. Well, I hope the kitten is good. And Dr. Noor, we don't have any more time. Unfortunately, I love when you come on. We can just go on and on. But thank you so very much for all you do. And once again, I want to give Dr. Noor's number, 609-748-1114. Consults, great office, great staff, and an incredible doctor.
3: Aw, thanks so much, Laura. Really appreciate that.
2: Aw, thank you
3: for having me.
2: Listen, thank you. This was such a great education. It really was. And thank you. And we look forward to you coming back next time and talking about something else. This was great. I learned so much. You're a great teacher.
3: Thanks so much. And thanks for what you do, too.
2: Thank you. Nothing. I come up to your ankles, Dr. Noor. Thank you so much. Atlantic Animal Health, Dr. Lori Noor, 609-748-1114. That's correct, Dr. Noor?
3: That is correct. Thank
2: okay.
3: you for that.
2: Oh, absolutely. Thanks, Dr. Noor. Say hello to all your babies for us, okay?
3: I sure will. Thank you for having us.
2: Enjoy your day. Thanks so much, Dr. Nort. Dr. Lori Nort, fantastic. Thanks, Dr. Nort. We will be back after these very important messages, 609-927-1100. We're going to be back with PETA, Dr. Alka Chandna, and we're talking about these different laboratories.
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5: Breaking news this hour from townhall.com. I'm Michael Harrington. The Pentagon says it has ended its latest round of airstrikes on Iran, which included targeting the paramilitary Revolutionary Guard over an attack that killed American troops in Jordan. The Military Central Command says it hit, quote, Iranian military coastal surveillance, air defense facilities, maritime capabilities, missile and drone storage sites. In Wisconsin's governor's race, a Democratic socialist is attracting support from some Trump voters by calling for a moratorium on new data center construction.
6: Concerns over land use, water consumption, power demands, and corporate influence are fueling opposition that cuts across party lines. Polling reportedly shows broad skepticism toward data centers among both Democrats and Republicans, suggesting the issue could disrupt the usual political alignments and catch both parties off guard this election cycle. Ken Lorman reporting.
5: A new study says New York's effort to tax the wealthy may be costing the state billions.
7: The Citizen Budget Commission reports New York's share of America's millionaires fell nearly 13% in 2010 to less than 9% in 2022, the steepest decline in the nation. Researchers estimate the state lost about $11 billion in income tax revenue as high earners relocated to lower tax states. Critics warn proposals for even higher taxes could accelerate the exodus and cause the city even more tax revenue. John Scott reporting.
5: Taylor Farms expanding a voluntary recall of iceberg lettuce gotten out of Mexico because of a potential link to the multi-state cyclospora outbreak that has sickened people all across the country. California-based company says products that were potentially contaminated have been shipped to 27 different states. More on these stories at townhall.com.
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5: Jingye Group, the former owner of British Steel, has demanded compensation from the UK government for investment losses after the company's nationalization last week. The British government took control last year after Jingye considered closing the blast furnaces of the Scunthorpe plant. Jingye said today the move damaged the UK's credibility and spooked investors. The company has already started negotiations under bilateral investment agreements and reserves the right to international arbitration, and independent evaluation is also being conducted. Authorities say the largest residential fire in modern Norwegian history has destroyed over 100 homes. The blaze began Friday in a townhouse in Drammen and spread to nearby forests. Firefighters continue to work on controlling the blaze late yesterday. Norwegian officials say it's the largest fire of its kind in modern times. Hundreds of people have been evacuated. So far, nobody is missing. News and analysis at townhall.com. Europe counts the cost of the recent heat wave.
10: Heat that hit Europe exceptionally early and hard this year appears to have led to a spike in deaths, with well over 10,000 more people dying at the height of the heat wave than would normally have been expected. Measures of what researchers call excess mortality, the difference between the normally expected number of deaths and the actual number, spiked in late June, with parts of Europe experiencing record temperatures. Experts caution that it takes a while for a full picture to emerge and that many heat-related deaths will never formally be recorded as such. For example, a heart attack, which can be triggered by extreme heat exposure, may be listed on a death certificate simply as a heart attack. I'm Charles de Ledesma.
5: The World Cup wraps up this afternoon, 3 p.m. Eastern time start. Then the individual awards will be handed out. Lionel Messi has quite a hill to climb to catch Kylian Mbappe of France for the Golden Boot, most goals scored. But there are several other prizes, too. More on these stories at townhall.com.
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12: This afternoon, we'll bring partly sunny skies with lower humidity and a high of 87. Tonight, expect a crystal clear sky with a low of 67. Tomorrow will be mostly sunny with low humidity and a high of 86. By Tuesday, it'll be cloudy and humid with a morning shower followed by a couple more showers and a heavy thunderstorm in the afternoon. The high will reach 85 degrees on Tuesday. I'm meteorologist Jason Caterina on Philadelphia's AM 990 The Answer and 990theanswer.com.
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2: That is interesting. And if you could do some of those, that would be great. But today, with the way things are, raw, and all of the different bacterial infections that are out there, even though our dogs and cats, you know, when they're wild, they eat out of garbage trash cans, their intestines are a lot shorter than humans. But still, you want to be careful, and you can lightly cook everything for them. All those things. Sardines, absolutely. If you don't want to do the oil, you can do them in water, rinse it, because sometimes the sodium level is very, very high. But cats should have at least sardines twice a week. Very good for them, as it is for humans. And thank you for being with us today on A Pause for Your Pet every Sunday, 12 to 2 p.m. We bring you great information. And thank you, Dr. Lori Nort, first hour, for being with us, talking about the different tick and, of course, we have the tick and the flea diseases, and also the mosquito with the heartworm. Thank you so much for talking about these diseases that can be passed on to our pets. We want to be careful, and the zoonotic, from pet to human, human to pet. So hopefully we learned a little bit. I know I always do. And thank you, Dr. Lori Nort, and that is Atlantic Animal Health. And right now we are visiting with this wonderful, incredible Dr. PETA, and Dr. Alka Chandna is with PETA, of course, and it was founded in 1980, dedicated to establishing and defending the rights of all animals. PETA operates under the simple principle that animals are not ours to experiment on, eat, wear, use for entertainment, or abuse in any other way. And PETA educates, tries to, if they listen, policymakers and the public about animal abuse and promotes kind treatment of animals. And what we're going to be discussing with Dr. Alka today is we're talking about experimentation on dogs and cats and other species. It's horrific. And without further ado, let's bring on our dear friend and PETA representative, Dr. Alka Chandna. Thank you, Dr. Chandna, for being here today.
3: Hello, Lori, and please call me Alka. It's such a delight and honor to be with you today. Thank you for having me.
2: Oh, thank you. And thank you for everything you do, PETA does. You do not let up. You are so tenacious, and I love it, and it's terrific. And today, it's very heartbreaking to speak about this topic, but we need to get it out there, and people need to do something about this. And we're going to be talking about the shocking glimpse at animal suffering at University of Mass Chan Laboratories. And Dr. Alka, I'd also like to incorporate later the Marshall Bio Research in North Rose, New York, and also Liberty Research Incorporated at Waverly, New York. I mean, what's going on in this day and age with this prehistoric testing on our beautiful, innocent animals, Dr. Alka?
3: Yeah, it's absolutely horrific. And I think, you know, I've noticed that when I tell people what I do for a living, that I work on animal experimentation issues, and I might mention certain experiments happening with dogs and cats or monkeys, people are shocked, because they were under the impression, a lot of people are under the impression, that this was made illegal.
2: Yes.
3: And, you know, indeed, it should have been made illegal decades ago. You know, it never should have happened that we would take vulnerable animals whose only crime was to not be born human and do all manner of cruel, invasive, painful experimentation on them. But this is a, you know, horror show that continues to this day. We're working very hard to end experiments, you know, specific experiments that we learn about, and then also to really change the paradigm of the biomedical enterprise. So rather than looking at animals as stand-in for human beings, you know, where we do things to animals, horrible things, and then see if those results will apply to humans, and often find out that it doesn't apply, we're saying enough. Enough, you know,
2: yes.
3: Leave the animals alone. We live in 2026 now. There are things like organoids, organs on chips, artificial intelligence or AI, bioengineering of materials that can be used for testing, you know, skin irritancy, for example. We can talk about what's called bioinformatics, which is using the power of supercomputing on top of all of these databases that we have of human interactions with different drugs. You know, the science has advanced so much, but we need the animal experimenters to catch up and realize that what they're doing is not working and they need to modernize. They need to come into the new age of science, come into also better ethics than what they're practicing, and stop using animals.
2: Right. I mean, animals, as you said, and I'm so thank you for mentioning that to our listeners, how important it is to know that 98% of these experiments do not translate to humans. They're animals, you know, dogs, cats, monkeys, and pigs, and all these other beautiful animals that are being experimented on and then killed because they're no longer of use. This is just a prehistoric, horrible animal abuse that's going on, and it's kept so under wraps. And I'm just want to read this, Dr. Elka. Update, April 7th, 2026, just in April, after PETA alerted the Massachusetts Department of Public Health to horrific conditions in the University of Massachusetts Chan Medical School Dog Laboratory, a whistleblower, thank you, whistleblower, reports that the university killed all dogs before state inspections arrived, an apparent attempt to eliminate the evidence that could have led to the confirmation of violations. Can you expand on that, please, for us, Dr. Elka? So you received information from a whistleblower, PETA did, about the treatment of the dogs at the UMass Chan. What have they revealed, and why do their accounts raise serious concerns about animal welfare and oversight?
3: Certainly. Yeah, we are so grateful to people, you know, who work in laboratories, are shocked by what they're seeing, horrified that their requests for better treatment of animals fall on deaf ears, you know, find out that when they raise alarms about things not being done correctly, they are the ones who are reprimanded, you know, kept out of the labs, told that they're too sensitive, these sorts of things.
2: Terrible.
3: But we had a whistleblower come to us, and this person was working in the laboratories at the University of Massachusetts Chan Medical School, which is in Worcester, Massachusetts. And, you know, this is a very good school, but the laboratories where animals are used are absolutely abysmal. Now, this Chan Medical School, in their labs, they have thousands of animals. And they only hire two veterinarians. You know, these are animals, they have dogs, sometimes they have monkeys, rabbits, pigs, mice, rats, and other animals, guinea pigs and so on, hamsters. And you have a whole bunch of different species of animals. You have thousands of these animals, and only two veterinarians. There are also veterinary technicians and animal technicians. But when you only have two veterinarians for thousands of animals, right away, you know that despite being a very wealthy university, they have a lot of assets, they have only hired two veterinarians to take care of these animals. So clearly, the animals are going without care. And that's what the whistleblower told us. They said that, they told us, for example, about experiments that are being done on dogs. Now, these are really awful, so I apologize in advance to your listeners. But, you know, this is what the animals are being subjected to. There's an experimenter named Matt Gounis. The last name is G-O-U-N-I-S. The first name is Matt. And what Gounis does is he surgically mimics an aneurysm in dogs' necks. So he cuts into the neck area. He'll cut out a portion of an artery, a blood vessel going to the brain. And then he attaches another blood vessel there so that it makes sort of a lump. And that way, when blood is going up that artery, it has to go around this swelling or lump area. And that's really what an aneurysm is, in the sense that an aneurysm is going to decrease the amount of blood flow going through an artery. And then they're testing different devices to see if they help out with the aneurysm. But to do that, after that initial surgery to put in that artificial aneurysm created with that invasive surgery, Matt Gunas and his colleagues, they cut into the thigh of the dog and they push away all of that muscle tissue that's, you know, underneath the skin. And they want to access the femoral artery, that artery that's in the thigh.
2: Mm-hmm.
3: They open it up. They put that device in, the medical device. They thread it through the arteries up to the neck so that the device is there in the neck area. And so that's the second invasive surgery. But then they go back into, they stitch it up. But then later they want to see how the device is helping with the aneurysm. And so they open up that femoral artery again. That means that they have to open up the incision, go back into that muscle tissue, and again, access that femoral artery. They put a scope in, like a little camera, and they want to see what the blood flow looks like up at the neck area. They do this repeatedly,
2: over
3: a period of about 100 days. And then the dogs are killed after they've done this testing.
2: Oh my gosh.
3: Means that anybody who ever had an injury, and let's say maybe you've had a surgery where they had to access, say, your femoral artery.
2: Yes.
3: You know, and they're pushing away all of that muscle tissue, the ligaments, everything to get to the artery. That's extremely, I mean, obviously the dogs are anesthetized while the procedure is happening. But then, you know, when they're closed up, you know, if you yourself have been closed up after a procedure like that, you know that it hurts.
2: Sure,
3: you know,
2: there's pain, of course.
3: Of course.
2: This is astoundingly inhuman. It is disgusting. And this is animal abuse. This is not experimentation. It's almost like a Frankenstein laboratory as far as I'm concerned.
3: Oh my gosh. Yeah. You know, and it the oversight body, you know, that at every university, they have to have an oversight body.
2: Right.
3: And this is a committee that, reviews proposed experiments. The committee is supposed to ensure that pain and distress to animals is minimized. They're supposed to ensure that the experimenter has looked for alternatives, things of this sort, make sure that, you know, everything like the pain relief is in place and stuff like that. Unfortunately, these committees really serve as rubber stamping bodies. You know, they've never seen an experiment that they weren't happy to approve.
2: Right.
3: And they do kind of a lax job of really reviewing the protocol. So, for example, with Matt Gunas and these aneurysm experiments, there's something where when dogs are subjected, and these are hound dogs, by the way.
2: Yeah.
3: They're hound dogs. Mm. When they're subjected to these procedures, sometimes with the surgeries, like a pocket of fluid called a seroma.
2: Yes.
3: That develops around the joint areas, like the knees and that sort of thing. And it's very painful. And when you have a seroma, you have to let the liquid out. And if you don't, it hardens. And then you have to do something more invasive. So the photographs that we got from the whistleblower of the dogs, you know, these very skinny dogs, and I'll get to that in a minute.
2: Excuse me for a moment. I don't mean to interrupt.
3: Yeah,
2: These pictures, I couldn't even look at them. My stomach was so upset after looking at these pictures, but you've got to see them to know what's going on there. And it was almost like an out of body life experience that I can't believe that in this day and age, in any day and age, that this is still going on, and that the people that are funding, I'm talking about contributors to university, mess, that give money to the colleges. There are so many multimillionaires that do this or people. They need to be contacted and told, stop funding. And if they, if they threaten to stop funding, they are going to stop these experimentations, get all the animals out of there and stop. I'm sorry. You go right ahead. I had a vent like that. I just had
3: You know, when I look at those photographs that the whistleblowers gave us, and I may as well talk about it now, these are very skinny dogs. I mean, hounds, of course, tend to be slender, but these are dogs where you can see their rib bones. You can count their rib bones. You can see their hips are protruding because they're so skinny. And what the whistleblower told us was that the dogs were deliberately underfed because the cages were of a certain size and the university didn't want to either purchase or build larger cages.
2: Oh my gosh.
3: And so these dogs were underfed. They couldn't exceed 19 kilograms, you know, because otherwise the cages would have to be changed.

0: those people are looking at jail time. Those people are looking at like heavy fines. And meanwhile, at the university, that's exactly what's going on. The dogs are being underfed and they're being tortured on top of that with these invasive surgeries before they're killed. And this guy is not looking at jail time because it's a double standard. You know, we use a different yardstick for animals who are inside laboratories versus animals who are outside of the lab. And it's absolutely shocking, astounding, and entirely wrong. But
1: Inhumane, abs
0: inhumane.
1: and Dr. Elk, it's not only, I mean, the dogs, horrific, but it's also so inducing heart attacks in baby pigs,
0: That's
1: depriving
0: right.
1: ferrets of oxygen, and again, you know, rerouting veins. You were just talking about this whole procedure, you know, veins of emaciated dogs. And again, this stands out like a sore thumb to everyone that these places are prehistoric that need to be shut down. And again, people have to stop funding these colleges. There shouldn't be experimentations, even in the vet schools. There are other ways, as you were saying, that science can be approached and do it in a different way with these chips, with everything that's going on now with AI. This is not needed anymore. It has to stop. I don't know. Do we have to go to the government to get a stop on this, Dr. Alka? How do we proceed?
0: Well, I thought what you said, you know, one good thing happening right now with the Matt Gunas experiments is that he's not funded by the National Institutes of Health, which is the main government body that funds experiments. So he's not getting that funding. We have written to all of the funders. They're private, you know, these wealthy individuals who are concerned about diseases, you know, without thinking critically about how their money is being spent. They go ahead and fund these sorts of efforts like what Matt Gunas is doing. But we've written to all of them. We've shared the photographs. And, you know, we're hoping that we're going to really, you know, rock the boat here and get people to wake up to what they're actually funding, realize that they're throwing perfectly good money after bad and they can do better. You know, they can fund organoid research, organs on chip research, you know, things that are actually going to help human beings, you know, and not funding what is basically animal abuse.
1: And again, excuse me for one moment. And again, you have big pharma who's funding a lot of this. You know, I know I've read so much about it, and I think big pharma needs to stand back. It's all about the money and the ching ching. It has nothing to do. All they want is experimentation so that, you know, of course, humans can buy their products and so on and so forth on the heads of our beloved animals. I mean, it's just people look at animals and species differently than they did years and years ago. These are living, breathing, which they always were, but loved by so many people. There's so many people opposed to this, Dr. Alka, and we really, it just has to stop. I wanted to also ask you, as we go on, we're going to a break in just about a minute. Yeah, we have 1 minute, but I do want to mention to you about how these are. So again, the universities say that the animal experiments are carefully regulated and closely monitored. So, based on what you and PETA have exposed, how well is that oversight system actually working? It's not. They can say what they want to say, but the proof is in the pudding about what you and PETA have discovered, have got.
0: Exactly.
1: And that's what I'd like to talk about when we come back. You are just an incredible lady. You are amazing. And, you know, along with PETA, we love you both. And PETA
0: You're
1: just
0: too
1: does.
0: kind, Lori.
1: No,
0: I gotcha.
1: I'm too honest. Thank you. That's okay. I have no filter when it comes to our animals and the wonderful things that you and PETA do. We're visiting with Dr. Alka. PETA and Dr. Alka is right on top of this. You're a lovely lady, and our sincere sympathy for your beautiful Tigger. I know you did
0: Oh,
1: lose her.
0: thank
1: I
0: you.
1: just get chills when I talk about it. We are going to be back with Dr. Alka, PETA, and don't forget, PETA was founded in 1980, dedicated to establishing and defending the rights of all animals. Please stay with us. We will be back. 609-927-1100.

What does the Bible say about animals? Did you know that the Bible promises a long life to those who take care of animals? It's not just a show of love. This is God's commandment. Many people think that getting a pet is just a

0: personal choice. But according to the Bible, God watches over you and blesses you depending on how you treat them. The book of Deuteronomy says that God prolongs the days of those who take care of animals. And the Psalms say that God himself makes sure that they are fed. If God cares about them, how can we do otherwise? Taking care of animals is not just a duty. This is an opportunity to receive God's blessing. What if the way you treat animals reflects your heart in front of God?
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2: With SRN News, I'm Michael Harrington in Washington. The U.S. military says it has ended its latest round of airstrikes on Iran, which included targeting the Revolutionary Guard over an attack that killed American troops in Jordan. Central Command also said it has hit, quote, Iranian military coastal surveillance and air defense facilities, maritime capabilities, and missile and drone storage sites. Iran has provided no overall information on its material losses in the U.S. campaign, which has lasted about a week. Russia attacked Kiev overnight with ballistic missiles and other weapons, killing one and wounding 16 people, according to local authorities. The attack highlights Ukraine's shortage of U.S.-made Patriot air defense systems. President Trump has said he's prepared to grant Ukraine licenses to produce Patriots, but the details and timeline remain unclear. The attack occurred early this morning. This is SRN News.
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3: This afternoon will bring partly sunny skies with lower humidity and a high of 87. Tonight, expect a crystal clear sky with a low of 67. Tomorrow will be mostly sunny with low humidity and a high of 86. By Tuesday, it'll be cloudy and humid with a morning shower followed by a couple more showers and a heavy thunderstorm in the afternoon. The high will reach 85 degrees on Tuesday. I'm meteorologist Jason Caterina on Philadelphia's AM 990 The Answer and 990theanswer.com.
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8: Going right down to the wire in the final round of the Open Championship. American Cameron Young maintains a one-shot lead at 9 under par overall. He's been waiting in the clubhouse for a while after shooting a 6 under 64 today. American Sam Burns and New Zealand's Ryan Fox are both one-shot back, tied for second place at 8 under par overall. Both have 3 holes remaining to catch and surpass Cameron Young if they can. Scotty Scheffler will not win the Open Championship this year. He finished 2 shots off the lead at 7 under par overall. The World Cup final kicks off 2 hours from now. Lionel Messi and defending champion Argentina against Spain. Baseball, the Yankees and Dodgers are scoreless right now in the top of the second inning in the first game of a doubleheader.
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2: This scientist just officially created an injection that can nearly double how long cats live, from about 15 years to 30, and it just got filed for approval. So the reason cats usually don't make it past their teens almost always comes down to their kidneys. Cats are basically born with a protein that's supposed to clean waste out of the kidneys, but it usually always gets stuck and never turns on. So almost every single cat slowly develops a kidney disease as it ages, and there has never obviously been a fix.
3: About 30% of cats develop kidney disease at some point in their life, and it's probably the most common of the three kind of big common old age diseases of cats.
2: This scientist just officially figured out how to make a working version of a protein and inject it right back in. In the trial, over 80% of cats with a serious kidney disease were still alive a year later, compared to only 20% that didn't get it. Some of those cats in the trial were already near the end, but they made a full recovery. And this almost didn't even happen because his funding dried up during COVID, until cat owners in Japan heard about it and sent him around $2 million. They just officially filed for approval with this in Japan, and it could be out as early as 2027. The scary question here really is this something that we would have to pay for?
4: And here's the thing, for our cats to live to be 30 years old, it's not the amount of years, it's the quality of life. Many cats end up with kidney issues, so if we could add a quality of life, even for maybe 5 more years to our beautiful cats through this injection, that would be incredible. So that's a very, very important. I think they're doing it through AI. They're not doing it through experimentation on animals. Real quickly, I just want everyone to know we are visiting with PETA, the wonderful Dr. Alka, and as you know, PETA operates under the simple principle, simple, that animals are not ours to experiment on, eat, wear, use for experimentation, or abuse in any other way. And of course, PETA tries to educate policymakers and the public about animal abuse and promotes kind treatment of animals, all species. We need to do this, and we need to do it now. And everyone needs to contribute and support this. Really, very quickly, before I bring Dr. Alka back on, who is absolutely wonderful, on July 2nd, 2026, beginning of July, Mars Pet Care U.S. voluntarily recalled 2 lots of Pedigree can high-protein chopped chicken and duck flavor wet dog food due to potential fraudulent distribution of product, which may contain foreign materials. I just like everybody to know, stay away from Pedigree if you're using it for a while. You have to make sure we have clearance on that from the FDA. So Pedigree voluntarily recalled 2 lots of high protein chopped chicken and duck flavor canned wet dog food. If you're using it for your dogs, you can go to the FDA site and find out what pet foods are recalled. Very important to know. Thank you so much for being with us today, Dr. Alka. And we're coming back and we're talking about the University of Mass Chan Laboratory, which is horrific. And we went to our break talking about how well is the oversight system actually working?
5: That's such a good question, Lori. And thank you again for having me.
4: Oh, a pleasure and an honor. A pleasure and an honor always.
5: The first thing that people really need to understand is that the laws that we have that govern the treatment of animals in laboratories, they represent really low standards.
4: Mm-hmm.
5: I have the Animal Welfare Act, which is the federal law, and its regulations. And it's like a little thin volume. Most of it has to do with things like you have to feed the animals once a day, you have to clean the cages, you have to make sure the temperature is in this little range over here, the cage size should be this, you know, and so on. There are these institutional bodies called Institutional Animal Care and Use Committees. These are the oversight bodies I was talking about earlier that are required to review all proposed experiments. And ensure that pain and distress to animals is minimized. Unfortunately, these bodies, there's a lot of academic literature on this, a lot of studies that have been done that have shown that these bodies really work like rubber stamping committees.
4: Mm-hmm.
5: There are a lot of biases involved. You know, everybody knows that when somebody is using animals in experimentation at their university and they're getting federal funding for it, the university gets a certain percentage called mm-hmm. indirect costs. Mm-hmm. And so there's a financial incentive for you for greenlighting all of these experiments. And taking it over to UMass Chan, the person who was the head of that committee, who still is the head of that committee, is none other than Matt Gunas. So the very guy who is underfeeding the hound dogs in his lab, doing these invasive surgeries, and causing the dogs a lot of pain and distress, allowing them to get seromas and not addressing them and not having a plan in place to address the seromas. The guy who's responsible for all of that pain and misery is the guy who's the head of the Animal Experimentation Oversight Committee. So you can see that there just won't be decent oversight.
4: No. A total conflict of interest. Yes.
5: Exactly. And this is the sort of thing we see across the board, really. And as I say, there's a lot of scholarship on this sort of thing where, you know, like if you think about this, you have people who are from, let's just stay with UMass Chan. You have most of the committee is going to be people from UMass Chan. They know Matt Gunas. They know Kevin Donahue, who's the one who does the pig heart attack experiments. You know, they know Alicia Gruntman, who uses ferrets in infectious disease experiments. You know, they know everybody else. So they're always going to give the benefit of the doubt to their colleagues. And they also know, like, the people who are serving on the committee are mostly animal experimenters. And they know that if they give an easy time to the person whose protocol, experimental protocol, they're reviewing, if they give them an easy time, when their turn comes, they're going to get an easy time from their colleagues. So it's sort of like you scratch my back and I'll scratch yours. And that's what's going on, which means that the animals are completely vulnerable.
4: Absolutely. And we had Fauci on the governmental side, who was doing his experiment with beagles and putting them in with these bugs, seeing if they were, you know, they were going to eat them alive. I mean,
5: the sand flies. That's right.
4: What was it? Yes, sand flies. Exactly. I mean, this creature, and I don't call him a human being because he's not to me. This Fauci should have been put behind bars ages ago for doing that. And of course, he was getting funding. That was the point of all of this, to get rich on the heads of animals and others and other humans whose other experimentations that he invaded, you know, going in and having the FBI, you know, confiscate their computers and so on and so forth and ruining their experimentation, but not with animals. So here you have it on a federal level, and it filters down to these creeps, you know, as you said, the Kevin Donahue and the Matthew Gunas. And I mean, how can these people put their head on the pillow at night, on a pillow at night, Dr. Alka? I can't understand this.
5: Well, you know, Lori, I'm not a psychologist.
4: They need many.
5: They really do. You know, I think there are so many things going on because, you know, we know animal experimenters who, let's say, use dogs in their laboratory. And then they go home and they're petting the dog at home. And it's like they've, you know, done something in their brains where they're saying, okay, well, these dogs over here, you know, they'll tell themselves, well, they were bred for laboratories. So that's what they're good for. That's what they're used for. That's their purpose in life. You know, but the dog at home, well, that's the dog that I have at home. You know, he's my pet. And, you know, so he gets love. He gets to sleep in the bed. He gets to sit on the sofa. And all that sort of thing. And, you know, these are supposed to be scientists, but somehow they've decided that the fact that the dog in the lab is biologically, psychologically, physiologically the same as the dog at home.
4: Absolutely.
5: You know, that idea has left the building. They are just not entertaining that. And they put up these big walls in their brains to say, well, this is one thing and that's another thing.
4: Well, it's easy. It's easy to do that. It's easy to make an excuse and accept it. And of course, a scientist, well, so is Dr. Frankenstein. And look what happened to him.
5: Exactly.
4: And to me, that's the total analogy. And people, you know, all of our listeners, please, we have to do something about this. We can't just close our eyes to it. We need to be heroes because these are voiceless, Dr. Alka. You know better than anyone knows, and PETA, and that's why you're out there fighting the fight constantly. So again, a pockmarked history. I want to just read a little of this. The U.S. Department of Agriculture has documented UMass chance allergy to the rules. So in August 2025, the agency slapped it with an official warning, a rare move reserved for the most egregious violations. PETA also condemned the school in 2021 when three hamsters died due to staff neglect, and in 2022 when the school apparently harbored illegally trafficked endangered monkeys. How are they getting away with this?
5: You know, I was talking about oversight and
4: yes.
5: The fact that the standards are so low. The standards are low, and the U.S. Department of Agriculture, you know, sometimes they just really do a lax job of enforcing the Animal Welfare Act.
4: Yeah.
5: You know, I'm really glad that UMass Chan got that official warning. But, you know, at the end of the day, even though an official warning is very rare and it indicates that things are really not being conducted correctly, it's just a piece of paper.
4: Right.
5: You know, it wasn't a fine. It wasn't okay, you can't use animals anymore, or you have to tell this experimenter to stop using animals. You know, it's a pretty anemic response mm-hmm. to something really terrible. So when you have the single agency that's supposed to be governing the treatment of animals and ensuring the enforcement of the Animal Welfare Act, when you have that single agency kind of sitting on its hands, that's really problematic. And, you know, like, I think a lot of your listeners are aware of the Ridgeland case, and I know we
4: yes.
5: talked about it last time
4: yes.
5: we chatted. I mean, if you look at the USDA reports for Ridgeland, they're mostly clean. You know, the inspectors, for the most part, when they went there, didn't find any violations. And that has to do with a lot of things. It has to do with the fact that there are too few inspectors for too many facilities.
4: Yes.
5: Even a place like Ridgeland, where there were 2,000 dogs, you know, maybe the inspector's there for a couple of hours. And, you know, for 1 hour, she's just chatting with employees. You know, for another half hour, she's looking at some records. And for another half hour, she's actually looking at the animals.
4: Yeah.
5: So
4: yeah.
5: You're going to have a pretty
4: clean report.
5: Clean report, exactly.
4: Or they're being, you know, listen, I'm sure a lot of times this is just an accusation. They are being paid off. You don't know. We don't know
5: yes.
4: what goes on behind the scenes. And
5: yeah.
4: I would like to, because we have about 12 minutes left, Dr. Alka, but I'd also like to incorporate Marshall
5: yes.
4: Bioresources in North Rose, New York, and Liberty Research, Inc. in Waverly, New York. So what do these two facilities do, and what is the controversy and the current actions being taken against these horrific Frankenstein laboratories?
5: Yeah, thank you so much for bringing this up.
4: Thank you.
5: So important. Marshall Bioresources, and some people, you know, they're also called Marshall Farms. As you said, they're
4: yes,
5: in North
4: Marshall
5: Rose.
4: Farms. Mm-hmm.
5: Yep, they're in North Rose, New York, which is about an hour from Syracuse and about an hour from Rochester. Up there in upstate New York. So it is now, Marshall is now the biggest breeder of dogs to sell to laboratories. They breed beagles and they breed hound dogs. They have tens of thousands of dogs at their facility mm-hmm. at any given time. You know, a little over 20,000 dogs, you know, that includes adult dogs and puppies. So they're breeding the dogs. They also breed cats. And they breed mini pigs.
4: And ferrets. Yeah.
5: Mm-hmm. Yeah. And it's crazy with the ferrets because some of the ferrets are sold to the pet industry. You know, so when you see ferrets at, you know, like some of these big box pet stores.
4: Terrible.
5: Or smaller pet stores, you know, they often come from Marshall because they're a big supplier of ferrets to the pet industry. But they also supply laboratories, you know, where the ferrets are going to be used in hearing experiments and other, you know, invasive, deadly experiments. But this is a massive, massive facility. If you look at some of the images you can find online for Marshall, and we have some at PETA, at PETA's website, you'll see the aerial photographs. They're just like warehouses and warehouses and warehouses, and that's where the animals are. And we've been very fortunate because there have been extremely brave insiders, whistleblowers, who have leaked photographs from Marshall here in the United States. And I should say Marshall is headquartered in North Rose, New York, but it's got facilities around the world. Mm. Notably, there's a massive facility in the UK. And maybe some of your listeners have heard of Camp Beagle, which is a basically an encampment where activists have kept round-the-clock vigil for many years, you know, and they, from the sidelines, on the side of the road, they've been videotaping what goes on at Marshall.
4: Good.
5: Videotaping the trucks that come in and go and all of this sort of thing, and really keeping Marshall's feet to the fire and also Good. Inspiring the public to know that this is what's going on. So Marshall, back in 2018, in May of 2018, they purchased a facility in Waverly, New York, mm-hmm. Which is also upstate. I think Waverly is in the Finger Lakes area.
4: Okay.
5: But Waverly, New York, is where Liberty Research exists. And Marshall purchased Liberty. Now, Liberty was already on PETA's radar because we did an undercover investigation there in 2017 and found all manner of violations. So they both breed animals, dogs and cats, for the laboratory industry, and they also test on animals, their contract testing facility. Now, in 2020 or 2021, Liberty, that facility in Waverly, which was called MBR Waverly when Marshall bought it, that was bought up by another contract testing laboratory based in South Dakota called ClinVet. But I've looked at all the federal reports and, you know, the numbers of animals are the same. So basically it's the same, excuse my language, it's the same hellhole.
4: Yes.
5: It's the same, you know, deplorable conditions, mistreatment of animals, just egregious abuse and, that's, you know, but it has a different shingle outside. Mm-hmm, it used to be Liberty, then it was MBR, Waverly, and now it's ClinVet. But it's the same old nonsense of mistreatment of animals and violations and just, you know, just a very sad, miserable existence for the animals there.
4: And what you mentioned before, the problem is that legislation for animals, for all species of animals, it does not matter, is not strong enough in the legislature. It's just not strong enough. It's weak. There's loopholes. That has to be supported by representatives, by senators, by congressmen to strengthen these rules and regulations. If that's done, then I think, you know, hopefully PETA will have more success with holding their feet to the fire. But these are places that, again, they're making millions and probably billions of dollars, you know, all over the world. But to breed, to have to breed and then experiment and put these poor animals, I just can't wrap my head around it. It's absolutely disgusting. It's horrible.
5: It is, Lori. But I think you make such good points, like, you know, that the legislators need
4: yes.
5: to amp up the oversight. We need to, you know, we just need to make a lot of this illegal.
4: Yes.
5: We need to really push the industry's hand here and say, look, these other ways of doing science exist.
4: Yes.
5: Use them. You know, phase out what you are doing with animals and bring in the modern state-of-the-art replacements. And, you know, one way the legislators are inspired to do that is when they see that there are a lot of voters who care about animals.
4: Oh, yes. Absolutely.
5: That's why the march to abolish animal testing is so important. It's a show of force. And so I think probably, I think you've brought this up before, and I imagine a lot of your listeners are aware of this, but some people and a lot of different groups are involved. PETA has also endorsed this, and I'll be going for part of it, but there's a 14-day march from Albany, New York, to Marshall Bioresources in North Rose, New York.
4: It's good.
5: 14 days from September 12th to the 26th. But this is the important thing. There's going to be a rally in Albany on the 12th of September. And I'm looking at my calendar right now. That's a Saturday. So in Albany on Saturday, September 12th, there will be a rally. There will be, you know, all kinds of groups with their literature and talking about what can be done, petitions and that sort of thing, and speakers. And that's where the march is going to be kicked off. You can just go to the rally, you know. Just go to Albany, go for that day, meet some great people, see how you can get, you know, plugged in, show your support, show the legislators in Albany that there are a lot of people who care about animals. Then there's going to be the march all the way to North Rose, and that's a 207-mile walk. So if you've got your walking shoes, by all means, you know, you can get a lot of steps.
4: Listen, miles for the animals, yes, absolutely.
5: And there you go.
4: Even if
5: you know, we know people have to work. People have, you know, commitments. People have kids. They have their, you know, furry kids. And, and so, you know, people don't have 14 days, but that's okay. If you can just go to Albany or just go to North Rose, that's wonderful. If you can march for a day, that's wonderful as well.
4: Yes.
5: Whatever you can do. But there's a website, which is marchforanimals.org. So it's marchforanimals, all one word, .org, and you can find out everything.
4: That's great. Oh, that's great. Marchforanimals.org. And we have about maybe 3 minutes left only. Go so fast with you, Dr. Alkin. You're going to come back soon again. This week can go on and on forever. We need a couple of hours here. So, but, so people can learn more about the campaigns to shut down these operations by exploring PETA's Rise for Animals, Marshall Bioresources Exposé, and PETA Liberty Research Campaign, correct?
5: Yes, that's right. Yes, yes, that would be great. And definitely check out the, you can go to PETA.org/CHAN, C-H-A-N, and that'll get you to everything we learned from the whistleblower, from the University of Massachusetts Chan Medical School, and what you can do to help.
4: And that's fantastic. And we have, so we have about 3 minutes, but very quickly, I just want to do a little sidebar here. So the repercussions at Liberty Research, the USDA and the New York State Department of Health cited the facility for multiple violations, which temporarily, not fully, cost the laboratory its state operating license. So obviously they're back open again, Dr. Alka?
5: Yes.
4: Gosh.
5: It was just for 1 month.
4: Horrible.
5: We need to put teeth into these sorts of things so that, you know, I mean, that was a huge, huge victory when that happened, you know, to have the state agency coming down like a ton of bricks was great. But, you know, the state agencies are afraid of these places too. I mean, especially something like Marshall. You referenced this earlier, Lori, you know, pointing out that these are wealthy companies. And, you know, you take really wealthy companies with their high priced attorneys and the government can't hold a candle to them.
4: There's
5: a real problem. That's why we have to like really fight like anything.
4: Yes. Thank you.
5: For the animals, to let the legislators know, like, okay, the other side has money, but we've got grit and we've got the votes here. You know, the majority of Americans are dead set against biomedical research using animals, period. The majority are against it.
4: Oh, and we can make a difference. We are the voices. We are the voices for our animals. We can make a difference. We can stop it. All of these she attorneys and big pharma companies, all they're doing is getting rich on our health, on humans' health, and on our animals' heads. So we need to make a difference, be the heroes. We need to make this stop. And Dr. Elk, it's always, you are such a wonderful, wonderful human being. You definitely have a star in heaven, and all of you will have a star in heaven also. You know, we heard our little segment before. People who treat animals on earth, God's creatures, will have a place. And you need to know that and continue to know that. Doctor, would you come back again, Alka? Please come back and visit us very soon. Give me
5: Anytime.
4: Another date. Email
5: it's
4: me, please.
5: It's always an honor. Always an honor,
4: It's an
5: Lori.
4: Honor. It's an honor to have you. And we love PETA for all of the great work that PETA does and you do. Thank
5: and
4: you.
5: And back at you.
4: And thank you, my dear. Have a wonderful day. And
5: you as well.
4: We will talk via email. Get another date for you to come back and really educate all of us.
5: Sounds great.
4: Thank you.
5: Take good care.
4: Thank
5: okay.
4: you. You do the same.
5: Bye-bye.
4: Thank you so much for your wonderful brilliance and what you do for our beloved
5: thank
4: animals.
5: You.
4: Thank you. Remember,
5: bye, buddy.
4: Thank you. Remember, born free. All of our animals, every creature on earth is born free. Thank you so much. Always be the person that your pet thinks you are. Remember, the greatness of a nation and its moral progress can be judged by the way we treat our animals. The late, great Mahatma Gandhi. Thanks to all of you. Stay safe. Love our beloved pets. Be the voice for them and be the hero. Thanks again, Dr. Alka Channa, for everything you do. And
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6: Breaking news this hour from townhall.com. I'm Michael Harrington. The Pentagon says it has ended its latest round of airstrikes on Iran, which lasted 8 days, includes targeting Iran's paramilitary Revolutionary Guard over an attack that killed American troops in Jordan. The interim peace deal is pretty much over. Former Deputy National Security Advisor K.T. McFarland is weighing in on the situation. Correspondent Willie Nelson has more.
7: Appearing on Larry O'Connor's program on Salem News Channel, K.T. McFarland discussed how regional energy infrastructure is reducing Iran's leverage over global oil markets.
8: While nobody's been paying attention, the Strait of Hormuz is becoming less relevant by the minute because countries in the Middle East are building pipelines to avoid the Strait of Hormuz, and they're also sending their tankers to the United States to fill up with American oil.
7: McFarland says the trend gives the United States greater strategic influence in the region. Willie Nelson, The White House.
6: Democrats face a tough Senate map as competitive seats pile up. Correspondent Ken Lorman has more.
9: Democrats face a challenging path to regain Senate control in 2026, needing a net gain of 4 seats from their current 47, while Republicans defend only 2 competitive seats amid a 53-47 majority. Several Democrat-held seats in states like Georgia, Michigan, Minnesota, and New Hampshire could prove unexpectedly competitive due to the Democratic candidates and GOP gains in traditionally blue areas. Ken Lorman reporting.
6: Andy Burnham enters 10 Downing Street on Monday as Prime Minister of Britain with enthusiasm behind him, but big troubles ahead. He inherits a cost of living crisis, regional inequality, and international conflicts in Ukraine and the Middle East. After leading Greater Manchester, Burnham now tackles national issues like boosting the economy and improving services. More on these stories at townhall.com.
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6: Russia attacked Kiev overnight with ballistic missiles and other weapons, killing one person and wounding more than a dozen. The attack highlights Ukraine's shortage of U.S.-made Patriot air defense systems. President Trump has said he is prepared to grant Ukraine licenses to build the Patriots themselves, but the details on the timeline remain unclear. The attack began about 1:30 this morning and continued for several hours with explosions echoing across the city. Russia launched more than 40 missiles and 120 drones across Ukraine. The Federal Aviation Administration says Boeing will be allowed to take responsibility for certifying all of its 737 MAX and 787 planes starting next week. The FAA took over 737 MAX approvals in 2019 after two crashes were blamed on a new software system that Boeing had installed. The FAA also ended the company's right to certify Dreamliners in 2022. News and analysis at townhall.com. After 246 years, Private John Pumphrey is unknown no more.
14: For more than two centuries, a fallen Revolutionary War soldier was unknown and unnoticed. Now, thanks to happenstance and the wonders of DNA, he has a name just in time for the 250th birthday of the nation he fought and died to create. The remains were found in 2022 in a shallow grave associated with the 1780 Battle of Camden, South Carolina. DNA extracted from a small bone at the base of his skull was analyzed and uploaded to genealogical sites. The soldier was recently identified as Private John Pumphrey of Maryland. An orphan, he may have been as young as 13 when he enlisted in 1777. I'm Bernie Bennett.
6: Today is Sunday, July the 19th. It's the 200th day of 2026. On this date in history, 1969, Apollo 11 and its astronauts Neil Armstrong, Buzz Aldrin, and Michael Collins went into orbit around the moon on this day. Shortly thereafter, they landed. More on these stories at townhall.com.
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15: This afternoon, we'll bring partly sunny skies with lower humidity and a high of 87. Tonight, expect a crystal clear sky with a low of 67. Tomorrow will be mostly sunny with low humidity and a high of 86. By Tuesday, it'll be cloudy and humid with a morning shower followed by a couple more showers and a heavy thunderstorm in the afternoon. The high will reach 85 degrees on Tuesday. I'm meteorologist Jason Caterina on Philadelphia's AM 990 The Answer and 990theanswer.com.
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20: Out of the Vermont Senate race, I'm sorry, the Maine Senate race. Vermont, I think Sanders. It's kind of Sanders' race. The Maine Senate race, where I got news for you. Graham Plattner might have been the right pick. You guys will see when I play some clips from their debate that happened yesterday. Plus, hopefully, God willing, we'll talk a little bit about the Odyssey as well, which is coming out and is just all sorts of nutso stuff happening around that movie, which will be very entertaining for all of you to watch. And we've got Ruben Gallego, known family man, busted with sleeping with his own staff. That's crazy, considering he was best friends with Eric Swalwell. It's always the people you most expect. All that to come on the show, but we'll start with the big news, which is Trump's speech from the White House last night on election integrity. And it was a very interesting speech because it was not actually the typical Trump bombast that you may have expected when it comes to election integrity. This was not, I think, so much political signaling as it was a genuine effort to try to start fixing America's clearly broken election system. I'll give you some top line takeaways that I had, and then I'll share with you some of what I think are the most meaningful clips. But the top line thing is that Trump said that our election data has been stolen or bought and compromised by the Chinese, dating back to the Obama years, but really since 2018. There's a really robust effort by the Chinese to get a hold of our election data, include social security numbers, all sorts of information about American citizens. And there is a widespread cover-up by the Biden's Department of Justice and the deep state, who would not turn over that information to anyone who would have done something about it. So they were happy it was going on. Maybe they encouraged it to go on. They certainly didn't care that it was going on. And the networks refused to cover all this stuff. There's also lots of details about foreign interference in elections as well, such as evidence that Maduro really did rig the Venezuelan elections. We all knew that was the case, but now we have stronger evidence to point to that. And he calls out country after country after country, including Russia, but calling out China in particular is very intense because Trump really does try to avoid calling out China directly. He thinks that the best way to deal with them diplomatically is to treat them like they're big shots and then to fight hard through back channels, through secondary consequences for them by taxing, tariffing, bombing any of their allies, and then talking nicely about China. And largely it's been a pretty good strategy, I have to admit. As a China hawk, I kind of like what he does. But he called out all sorts of people like Barack Obama, noting that there's, I think, over a quarter of a million non-citizens on federal voter rolls. Shout out California. And he even pointed out that Trump was trying to have an online campaign to get Trump to resign during his first administration. Pay, play, and cheat was the quote. So shocking vulnerabilities, massive data that has been released by Trump's Department of Homeland Security. Mark Wade Mullen will testify today, if he's not testifying already, on this stuff. And that's the main takeaways from it. Now, did he show that the 2020 election truly was rigged? I don't think that's what he showed. I don't think that's what he said he showed. And I think that maybe he would like to show that. And it certainly makes you deeply concerned about our election security, because we all know it's way too complicated the way we do elections. It's too varied. There's too many fail points, points where things can fall off the rails. And this is incredibly important to President Trump, who genuinely believes, as I wrote extensively in Breaking the Law, genuinely believe the 2020 election was stolen. He's not just doing this for political gains. He's saying this because he believes it's true, and he believes his life got immeasurably worse after that happened, not to mention all the people that got wrapped up in all the J6 stuff, which, again, I not like J6, but the over-prosecution, the targeting of normal Americans simply because they knew something wasn't right, that Joe Biden, who was cadaverous at the time, got the record level of votes in American history, and no one has even come close. So everyone knows there's something up. We know what it was. We didn't really get the exact answer yesterday, but I do think that Trump was very clear that this is showing massive vulnerabilities, not proving the election was rigged, but he showed there were massive vulnerabilities, and we need a robust nationwide effort to try to fix them. And it starts with, drum roll please, the Save America Act, which is sort of unrelated to the stuff that Trump revealed yesterday. But the most important thing that Trump had to say is that let's just start with people bringing IDs to the polls. Let's start making sure people are registered citizens when they go to vote. Of course, this is logical. This is important. This is necessary. But again, you see the media, if they covered it all, you see Democrats, if they bothered to mention it at all, did not note that, yeah, he's onto something here. We don't want the Chinese getting our election data. We don't want the Russians interfering. We don't want any sort of third world country coming in and trying to take advantage of us. We don't want to get manipulated by foreign countries. And we really should be concerned about election fraud. I'll tell you, Democrats were very concerned about election fraud prior to 2020. And I was concerned about election fraud dating back before 2016 on my SiriusXM show. I used to do shows when I was only on the weekends. I would do shows on election fraud and election integrity because we have enough examples of elections being rigged to know that there are problems. And once you establish there are problems, then it becomes imperative on a democracy, if you want to care about our democracy, that we fix all of them as much as possible. And that's what Trump did. He started getting the ball rolling on that. So will this be not far enough for some people? Sure. Will it be way too far for others? Yes. And I've got some examples of that. People calling for his impeachment, people freaking out online. All that's performative. It was clear what he was doing. He was proving there was massive vulnerabilities, massive places where people could interfere, and proposing a very simple and obvious start to fixing the problem, which is the Save America Act. All right, let's get through some of the most important cuts, and we'll start with cut 22, please, gentlemen.
1: Hundreds of millions of U.S. voter files are in the hands of foreign governments. Our machines and ballot counting systems are exposed to hacking and manipulation and corruption. China and other countries have been trying to meddle in our elections. Evidence of fraud has been buried. Hundreds of thousands of non-citizens and dead people are listed and active on the voter rolls. And yet we still have elections with no voter ID, no proof of citizenship, and tens of millions of ballots floating aimlessly through the mail.
20: That sets up very well what's happening. That sets up what is the central contention, is that our data has been vulnerable to the Chinese. No one should want that sort of thing. Everyone should be very concerned about the numbers that he puts out. And this was a cut that I thought was really, really interesting, which is that the Chinese wanted him to resign and were trying to push him to actually not only lose the next election, but try to resign. Let's play cut 23, please.
1: China engaged in other election-related activities to undermine my first administration and our 2020 campaign. They did not want, and they just didn't want it. They fought like hell not to have it Donald Trump to win, and for good reason. As the documents we are releasing show, CIA reporting explicitly stated, and I quote, in mid-2018, the Chinese Communist Party's policy was to leverage all domestic and foreign elements that were opposed to the U.S. president in an effort to reduce the U.S. president's votes and make him resign or prevent his reelection. Isn't that nice?
20: Not very nice. We don't want foreign interference in our elections. We don't want people like the Chinese government interfering in anything that we're doing, and especially if they're trying to force our president out. This should be an outrage to all Americans, and I'll tell you what the explanation would be if this was happening to a Democrat president. All of the Democrats who were elected would be out there on national TV saying this is nonpartisan. And any Republican who is standing in the way of what we're trying to accomplish now is not a patriot and is a puppet of China or Russia or whoever were the manipulators. So I think Trump's off to a good start here, trying to do something productive. But will the Republicans have his back and pass the Save America Act? More on that when we come back on the Alex Marlow Show.
3: Patrick was way behind on his IRS taxes.
21: I was in way over my head. The total amount ended up being somewhere just over $30,000. $30,000.
3: Then the IRS came to collect.
21: Started getting letter after letter. 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
1: In 2020, Michigan State Police raided a Democrat Get Out the Vote organization, corrupt group, in Muskegon. And we're so concerned by what they found. They were just so concerned, they couldn't believe it, actually, that they contacted the FBI in Detroit. The documents state that some canvassers admitted to FBI agents that they signed voter registration forms in other people's names, submitted fraudulent registration for people who did not exist, and received gift cards tied to their number of applications that they produced. Yet the Biden Department of Justice slow-walked the investigation and killed it.
20: it's a remarkable thing. This is clear voter fraud. The Biden Department of Justice killed investigations. This is one of the reasons why I wrote Breaking the Law, to understand that we are going to be feeling the effects of the corruption of Biden's DOJ for a long time. This is an organization of over 100,000 people. There is a lot of people to root out. You can't fire all the bad guys. You fire a lot of people at the top. There's a lot of people in there that would have been perhaps going about this business, trying to kill legitimate investigations, and then they could still be in there now. They could, and their effects could have an impact without it actually reaching whoever their bosses are. If those bosses are vetted and approved by Trump, we don't really know entirely what's going on. And that's why we need thorough audits of everyone in our government. Everyone needs to justify their employment if they're working in our government, given just the state of things. This is should be deeply concerning to everyone. But most of the media wouldn't have shared this with their audience. A lot of the major networks didn't carry it at all. I know even places like Fox were very scant coverage in some of their news shows. I was told the morning show didn't cover this very much, if at all. It's one of these things where the reason why a lot of these networks won't cover this is because they don't want to air false claims about election integrity. There are no false claims that were made yesterday, period. He's a president of the United States. He should have a mandate to be able to speak to the public when he feels like it. And it is

0: if it still stuck to it.
1: Remarkable. I want to conclude the Trump portion of this with this cut. This is what it's all about. It's about the Save America Act. Let us play cut 29, please.
2: Congress must pass the Save America Act. How easy is that to do unless you want to cheat? The only reason you wouldn't do it is you want to cheat because your policies are so bad and your candidates are so pathetic that you can't get away or can't get elected any other way. This landmark bill requires that all voters must show photo voter ID. How simple is that?
1: It's that simple. And if you don't want it, it means you want to cheat. And that's the bottom line here. That's the message that I think people need to hear loud and clear, is that there's no reason to not have a voter ID. There's no reason to not have proof of citizenship unless you want to cheat. There's no reason to send out ballots to people who you know are ineligible to vote, as they do in California, unless you want to cheat. That's what's going on. Trump's fighting back, and good for him. We'll be right back.

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7: 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Irwin's cinematic portrait introduces us to George Washington as a brash, ambitious youth. In order to win the heart of Sally Carey, the daughter of a wealthy Virginia family, Washington seeks to prove his worth in battle. The biggest content concern families will likely have to navigate in this PG-13 biopic involves realistic, though not gory, combat. We also hear 2 mild profanities, and characters drink and smoke as well. 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So we're giving Young Washington a 3 out of 5 for family friendliness. 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I'm Adam Holtz, Plugged In Movie Review by Focus on the Family.
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0: Mary Rose. The United States has launched more airstrikes at Iran, targeting the Revolutionary Guard in response to the killing of U.S. troops. Iran retaliated by firing missiles toward Jordan, risking a wider conflict with neighboring Israel. On Sunday, Kuwait, Jordan, and Bahrain activated defenses against Iranian drones and missiles. Iran claims a nuclear site under construction was hit. The U.S. and Iran have returned closer to all-out war as last month's interim deal meant to permanently end the fighting has crumbled and shipping traffic in the Strait of Hormuz has stalled. Russia has attacked Kyiv and other Ukrainian cities with missiles, drones, and bombs, killing at least six people. Dozens are wounded. The strikes highlight Ukraine's shortage of U.S.-made Patriot air defense systems. This is SRN News.
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2: This afternoon will bring partly sunny skies with lower humidity and a high of 87. Tonight, expect a crystal clear sky with a low of 67. Tomorrow will be mostly sunny with low humidity and a high of 86. By Tuesday, it'll be cloudy and humid with a morning shower followed by a couple more showers and a heavy thunderstorm in the afternoon. The high will reach 85 degrees on Tuesday. I'm meteorologist Jason Caterina on Philadelphia's AM 990 The Answer and 990theanswer.com.
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8: I tell you that what you're hearing from the president or from this administration is not true. They're making things up. I will shoot straight with all of you. We'll tell you what's happening and what is not. But the lies and the misinformation and the disinformation, the distortions coming from the president, from this White House, their cherry-picked intelligence, their select releases of information are designed to do one thing and one thing only. Create this notion that elections were stolen.
9: What's happening here, what's happening with this guy, is he's saying that he's lying without citing any lies, and he's saying that Trump wants to rig the 2026 election and saying he doesn't want Americans to vote by suggesting that people have to bring IDs. No, he wants Americans to vote. He wants to have election integrity. This is essential to the future of our country. The fact that no one can cross the aisle on this is just shocking to me. Gavin Newsom was out there. He had a hat on, so he must have not done his quaff all good. But he had the handheld cell phone video, outraged. You guys shocked by that? He was outraged by President Trump's speech. Calls for impeachment are piling up. Yeah, Gavin Newsom wants the 25th Amendment. I won't play the clip, but he wants the 25th Amendment evoked on Trump because Trump wants to clean up our election rolls. It's just, it's very depressing. This is depressing. It's so uncivilized. Here's Corey Spartacus Booker. Never met a stand he couldn't take. Let's play cut 18.
6: Donald Trump's speech was full of outright lies, dangerous disinformation, and yet again, his attempts to undermine and subvert our democracy. Now he knows he's headed toward midterm losses, and his only hope is to undermine the validity and trust in our elections. Don't let him do it. We have work to do against a desperate president that's willing to do whatever it takes to try to stop us from voting and participating. We will fight. He will lose. The people will win.
9: I've said it before, I'll say it 1,000 times, that this is the same party that told us the 2016 election was rigged for 4+ years. And then they're acting like our election system is perfect, which it is not. Start with that premise. We have an imperfect election system. And so where are the vulnerabilities? Let's identify them. Let's start fixing them. And we know one of them is that you need an ID to get to the Obama library, but you don't need an ID to vote in an American election. That's insane to me, particularly with an open borders. But that is how the Democrats ensure their victory. They want this so they can cheat. It's very clear. They want this because their candidates are so unappealing. Their values are terrible. They've got socialists who also want an open border, which is impossible. And the establishment just clowns themselves every single day. The latest example is Arizona Democrat Senator Ruben Gallego, who I think is going to have to resign for this. He's also a 2028 candidate, but it had been revealed that he had, I'll say allegedly for the sake of things, but there's not really a lot of denials going on. He had sexual relationships with at least 2 staffers. So he's a married person. Recall, he left his first wife while she was 9 months pregnant for a much younger woman. And according to multiple sources telling the New York Post that he'd admitted the relationships, by the way, others had confirmed them. But this is while he was unmarried at the time, but he's involved with people, women, at least one of them in her 20s, while he's their boss. In a post-Me Too world, how could you have someone who's in the Senate, supposed to be the most important, the most contemplative, the most, whatever the phrase is, deliberative body in the world. This is supposed to be the most sophisticated group of people that we've got. Representatives of our entire country. And he's preying on the staff? There's no one else? And he was best friends with Eric Swalwell, who the Democrats took out for the exact same type of behavior. I was perusing Ruben Gallego's socials after this because I got to admit, this is he's such a dirtbag and everyone knows it. Play this cut, guys. This is cut 21 that I found.
10: What I have found, especially in my, 3 times my kids were born, especially recently, that I'm important in terms of maternal health, too. And
9: okay, pause. First of all, the optics is that he's holding up his child like a prop. And this is a big decision for an influencer. It's a not everyone puts their kids out there. You guys can't find one picture of my kids. Not saying I never do it. I understand why people do it. It makes you relatable. But you put the children up there, it does look like a prop, doesn't it? And so he's got the kid, he's holding up the kid. And I wonder if this is the kid where he left the mama right before she gave birth. Because he's got 2 of them. I wonder which one is which. Go on.
10: My baby's at the easiest time. My first, my second baby, Isla, came in the middle of my very competitive Senate campaign. And imagine how ticked off my campaign was when I said, I know this is an important campaign, but I need to be at home with my wife.
9: Is that the most insane thing you've ever heard? The campaign, when it's ticked off, it was ticked off that he was having a baby. And the wife was pregnant, presumably for 9 months, at least 8 months. So this wasn't a secret. Can you imagine how ticked off the campaign was that he had to bring a child into this world? Any Republican, any conservative, that would have been a blessing. That would have made you instantly more charismatic if you brought a new child in the world. Imagine how ticked off my campaign was. I was so busy running for Senate, I didn't have time to be a father. But now that there's a camera on, let me grab this baby, hold them right up. They're all losers. They're all freaks. And I got to tell you guys something. So we've been talking a lot about this in the run-up to the show today with the staff. There may have been a mistake made in Maine. Graham Plattner might have been their best candidate. There was a debate yesterday in Maine, and the audio, the clips are surreal. I'll play some of them momentarily. But just know that the way they structured the thing, it was clearly some sort of an open enrollment type period. I don't know what qualifications you had to get in this debate stage. But they only did 4 at a time, so there were multiple waves. There were different heats, like at one of my kids' swim meets for the debate. And there were some truly unique moments. We'll say unique. Let's start with an introduction to Ashley, quote-unquote, Webb, who is a candidate from Maine. We'll start with cut nine, please.
11: Ashley Webb, what qualifications do you have to serve in the U.S. Senate?
12: Oh, I ran for office several times. Didn't win, but I did run. And then I'm a songwriter, and then I write my own books. And then I suppose my transparency, I wouldn't lie to the people, and I wouldn't deceive the people like we're being deceived right now. Like,
9: this is their best candidate that, in fact, I've ever seen. Ashley, quote-unquote, Webb, is a man, a large man, obviously. This is one where the expression passing, you may have heard that expression, this individual's not passing and is impersonating a woman, so a liar, naturally a liar, and states that his qualifications to run, be a senator from state of Maine, beat Susan Collins, is that he writes his own songs, his own books, and he's ran before, but never won. So, okay, that's it. Yeah, maybe that's it. Maybe that's a better candidate than Plattner. Let's continue. Let's go to more of Ashley. Cut 10, please.
13: You just said you're for Medicare for all. Is everyone on this panel? Dan, no?
14: Yeah. I mean, okay.
15: It's incredible.
13: Just checking. That's 8 for 8 with the candidates
15: today.
12: I'm actually on Medicare.
13: Oh, okay.
9: Okay. What do we do with that information? No one knows. That's great. It's like saying that if someone said, do you want cheeseburgers for all? And then I say, I actually ate 2 cheeseburgers yesterday. Well, it's not really the answer. But that's, thank you for chiming in. Good on your feet. You got to be good on your feet to be in the Senate. Come up with those bangers. Unrehearsed. Just on the spot. That's the type of comedic timing. That on your feet thinking. Imagine how capable that guy would be in a Senate hearing. All right, we got more Ashley, 11.
12: With the trans community, like, we're being dehumanized. They say that we want to hurt people. I don't want to hurt anybody. I just want to use the bathroom. And if they want me to use the men's room, I will, but I don't want to be assaulted.
9: Now, that is a good point. And I never thought of it that way. And that is, we ogres here, conservative movement, people who want men to be men, women to be women, women to be able to have their own youth sports. We don't want people who are gender confused and mentally ill to use the bathroom. That's been our big crusade, is that we don't want them to be able to relieve themselves. And I'd never seen it quite that way until Ashley illuminated it to me. Let's try that one more time just in case.
16: This was a legitimate 25th.
12: With the trans community, like, we're being dehumanized. They say that we want to hurt people. I don't want to hurt anybody. I just want to use the bathroom. If they want me to use the men's room, I will, but I don't want to be assaulted.
9: Well, we don't really want you to use either now. That's part of the confusion. Like, I don't know if I want him in the men's room either. Like, I'm kind of lost here. See, this is what they do. They confuse you. And then I don't know which bathroom is the appropriate bathroom now for someone like Ashley. But it just reminds you of the part where Ashley said he writes his own books. He doesn't, though, however, use an accurate representation of himself on the books. This is a pretty amazing thing from the Daily Mail that they got. The transgender Democrat who wants to be U.S. Senator wants people to use a very flattering image on his autobiography. Ashley used a image generated by artificial intelligence of a young woman to promote her memoir, his memoir. See, this is the confusion. I am Ashley. Are we able to pull it up, guys, or is that not? Yeah, this is the image. This is not a joke. Not a joke if the Daily Mail is to be trusted, which generally they are. That this is the person on the screen left, if you're watching this, is the large man, former linebacker, who is running for Senate. And then the person on the right is a Disney princess who is 17 years old and looks like she's about to cut a pop album and collaborate with Tay Swift and Olivia Rodrigo on the latest album. So it's all lying. It's all mental health. And it just makes me think that maybe we want Graham Plattner back. Maybe he was the guy. Maybe we had overlooked some of his attributes. Sure, he had a Nazi tattoo, but he had this love of oysters. He had this love of walrus-shaped mustaches. And he wanted that new kind of freedom, the type of freedom where people like Ashley could go to the bathroom. Though I'm back on the Plattner train. I think we got to get Platinum Black. Let's bring him back in. Got to bring him in. All right. We'll be right back.
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18: 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On July 20th, 1969, the world watched as an American astronaut stepped foot where no human being had ever stepped, under the surface of the moon. 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
18: The Apollo 11 mission was the result of years of sacrifice, innovation, and national resolve. More than 400,000 Americans worked behind the scenes to make the mission possible. 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America didn't just reach the moon. We proved that there were no limits to what we could imagine or achieve. Philadelphia's AM 990, The Answer.
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22: From the Fox Sports studios in Los Angeles. 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
23: We are less than a half an hour away from Spain taking on Argentina in the World Cup final at 3 p.m. Eastern in New Jersey on Fox. In golf, Ryan Fox wins the Open Championship, his third PGA Tour title, and his first major championship and his 94th start on tour. He becomes the second player from New Zealand to win an Open Championship. He was tied for 85th after the first round and tied for 52nd after the second round of the Open. That's both the lowest 18th hole position and 36th hole position in major history by a player that went on to win. In the NBA, the OKC Thunder are trading Lu Dort to the Atlanta Hawks in a three-team deal that sends three second-round picks to OKC, former number one pick Zachary Risacher to the Dallas Mavericks, and Ryan Nemhard to Atlanta. In Major League Baseball right now, the Mets are shutting out the Phillies 5-0, top of the fourth in Philadelphia.
0: We are Philadelphia's AM 990, The Answer, because the truth never goes out of style.
9: I mean, they think that having Medicare might be a qualification for being a senator. So there's a guy named Dan Klebin who is also in the debate and had an argument that may have actually been more offensive than what Ashley was saying. Cut 19.
13: Should people be deported if they came to this country illegally and there is a deportation order signed by a judge?
24: Look, I believe that if someone is here illegally and the only crime they committed was that, we need a pathway to citizenship here.
9: Pathway to citizenship for illegal aliens is not we're just going to respect them. It's not we're going to treat them with dignity. It's that we are just going to, if you got here illegally, even if you've never assimilated, even if you're driving down wages of Americans, even if you are just sending all the money you can back home so it doesn't stay in America, it doesn't benefit our economy at all, then you should be on a pathway to citizenship. Why? Because that's the best way to get Democrat votes. All right, but this is across the party. They're loaded up with people who are testing impossibly horrible ideas. Zohra Mamdani now has proposed banning New York City landlords from requiring both proof of income and a credit check. So basically, if someone applies, they're in. So who's to say people won't apply, stick around until they get evicted? Not to mention landlords are going to go absolutely broke if they can't get out of there fast enough because they can't even pay for credit check fees now. You can't get credit checks. Then what's going to happen is that you're going to get people who don't pay and then your margin is going to go down and then you're not going to fix up the housing and it's going to be a slum. This is how slums get created. And yet this is what Mamdani's on and he's still smiling all about it. We have an amazing cut of him hosting an event featuring a lady who is declaring evictions violence. Remember, everything is violence but violence. Killing Charlie Kirk, not violence. Shooting Trump in the ear, not violence. But let me tell you what violence is to people on the left. Cut 20.
25: Our city is turning the corner on tenant power. When we organize, we win results. The Mamdani administration is emboldening us so that we no longer tolerate the violence of evictions as a matter of business as usual.
9: In the year of our Lord 2026, this woman is wearing a mask. Mamdani coughs into his hand. You don't do that, Zohran. You go into the elbow. I think he was trolling. And Mamdani's just smiling. He seemed phony there. Of course, there's a phoniness to all politicians, but he had this huge grin while this mask lady, he'd never grinned this big as a guy who's a professional grinner, coughing into his hand, completely unsanitary. And then now evictions are violence, and he loves where this is going. Did you catch how Ashley, the trans human being, was suggesting that the trans aren't violent? Then why are so many of the murders lately, the mass shootings, committed by the trans? This is really a monkey on their back. And I'm just excited to see it. I'm excited to see where the Democrats are going to go in this state of disarray. This is just not what normal people want. What they do want, though, is to be able to eat a Taco Bell without getting explosive diarrhea. This has been confirmed. The lettuce at Taco Bell in five states is the source of the diarrhea-causing parasite outbreak that I narrowly avoided with my double salad day I had on Tuesday. But this is just unbelievable how fiction parrots real life, or real life parrots fiction. Because this was the joke about Taco Bell, which I never totally understood, that Taco Bell was where you go if you want diarrhea. And then now it literally is. I just can't believe it. I can't. Look, guys, I'm out of time. I want to get into the Odyssey. I'm starting to think that the horrible marketing is going to help the box office. So keep an open mind to it. Maybe it's a good movie. But I think trolling people like you and me with the Black Helen of Troy and the woman who playing the male warrior, Ellen Page, all that was designed to gin up buzz. I think it might be working. Massive box office overnight for preview.
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0: Foundations of Freedom, a look at America's founding principles and the leaders who shaped our nation.
1: Most Americans think of Abraham Lincoln and they think of the Civil War or the Emancipation. But in 1862, he signed another hugely significant piece of legislation, the Homestead Act. It offered eligible Americans up to 160 acres of land, not as a prize for the powerful, but as an opportunity for ordinary families willing to live on it, work it, and build something lasting. Why did it matter? Because Lincoln understood that freedom was not merely the absence of tyranny. Rather, freedom required responsibility, labor, stewardship, and moral courage. A free people must be given room to build, but they also must be willing to cultivate what they have been given. That still matters today. Liberty without responsibility decays. Opportunity without character collapses. Lincoln's lesson is clear. A nation stays free when its people remain willing to work, build, and steward freedom.
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3: With SRN News, I'm Mary Rose. The Pentagon has ended its latest round of attacks on Iran.
4: The U.S. Central Command released video of U.S. warplanes taking off from a ship, saying it launched airstrikes targeting Iran's paramilitary Revolutionary Guard on Sunday to retaliate for the killing of American troops in Jordan. Two American service members were killed Saturday in an Iranian attack on a base in Jordan, and one is missing. Four others were injured. On Sunday, the U.S. targeted bridges, electrical facilities, and other locations in Iran. Tehran retaliated by hitting power and water treatment plants in Kuwait. I'm Donna Water.
3: Concerns are growing about Cuba's military ties with U.S. adversaries as the island nation struggles. Correspondent Kim Lorman reports the Trump White House is hoping new sanctions bring an end to communist rule.
5: Analysts warn Cuba has acquired hundreds of drones from Iran and Russia, raising concerns they could threaten U.S. interests in the region, including facilities at Guantanamo Bay. Reports also highlight severe shortages, power outages, and food insecurity across the island. Meantime, recent U.S. sanctions backed by the Trump administration continue to target Cuban government-linked groups and businesses accused of supporting repression. Ken Lorman reporting.
3: Authorities say the largest residential fire in modern Norwegian history has destroyed over 100 homes. The fire started Friday in a townhouse in Drammen and spread to nearby forests. Firefighters continue to work on controlling the blaze Saturday. The Norwegian Directorate for Civil Protection confirmed that this is the largest fire of its kind in modern times. This is SRN News. Congressmen issue a warning about assisted suicide.
6: A bipartisan group of lawmakers has sent a letter to Health and Human Services Secretary Robert F. Kennedy Jr., urging him to monitor the 13 states where it is legal for a person to take their own life with the help of a doctor. They say, quote, there are grave informed consent issues within physician-assisted suicide. Less than 1% of patients receive mental health referrals. Republican Senator James Lankford and Democratic Senator Tim Kaine authored the letter. Michael Harrington reporting.
3: Some pro-abortion groups want to see state laws that go further than Roe versus Wade did and lift all restrictions on abortion right up to the moment of birth. The National Abortion Federation, an organization of abortion providers, says it is opposed to rigid legal cutoffs that ban or restrict abortion care at viability or arbitrary gestational lines. This is SRN News. YouTube has appealed a landmark social media addiction lawsuit verdict.
7: The jury found YouTube and Meta negligent in March in a case involving a young woman who claimed social media addiction worsened her mental health. Jurors awarded the woman $6 million in total damages after the five-week trial concluded. YouTube's lawyers filed the appeal days after Meta had already filed its own appeal. Both defendants had filed post-trial motions asking the judge to toss out the jury's verdict and for a new trial. The judge denied those motions in early June. Keith Peters reporting.
3: Taylor Farms has expanded a voluntary recall of its iceberg lettuce products sourced from central Mexico because of a potential link to the multi-state cyclospora outbreak that has sickened people across the U.S. More details at srnnews.com.
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8: This afternoon will bring partly sunny skies with lower humidity and a high of 87. Tonight, expect a crystal clear sky with a low of 67. Tomorrow will be mostly sunny with low humidity and a high of 86. By Tuesday, it'll be cloudy and humid with a morning shower followed by a couple more showers and a heavy thunderstorm in the afternoon. The high will reach 85 degrees on Tuesday. I'm meteorologist Jason Caterina on Philadelphia's AM 990 The Answer and 990theanswer.com.
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15: 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I'm Don Avgerinos, and it's great to be here with you today. I've got a lot to cover on the show. We're going to talk about how you can control your personal rate of return, not the one that's published that's theoretical by the fund family or the investment company, but your personal rate of return, what you experience on your money, based upon what you contribute and what you can withdraw. And also, why the Secure Act 2.0 might just help you increase your personal rate of return. So, do I have your curiosity? Yes, you can control your rate of return in a given fund. Again, that popular statistic that mutual funds will quote a certain return over a certain period, but the return that most investors get is lower, a lot lower. And the reason is because of the timing of their contributions and withdrawals. They make the contributions at the wrong time, after things have gone up, they buy high, and they take their withdrawals at the wrong time when things have sold off and gone down. And that means that their personal rate of return is a lot less than the published rate of return of the fund. But what a lot of people don't know is mathematically, just contributions help increase your rate of return. Mathematically, distributions hurt your personal rate of return. And it might not be what you're thinking or why you're thinking it. It's more than that. But that's what we're going to talk about today on this show. Someone recently asked me, Don, I'm still in my 30s. How do I have the right allocation in my 401k for retirement? That's a great question. And I'll also say what's more important than your allocation is that you're saving as much as you can and you're doing it on a regular basis. Because part of the point of our show today is why contributions are so helpful in increasing your personal rate of return. Because by contributing regularly, you're dollar cost averaging, which means that the months that the markets are down and the weeks the markets are down, if you get paid weekly, you're putting a fixed amount of money in. You're essentially buying more shares with the same amount of money in the months that the market's up because you're buying fewer shares with the same amount of money. So you're getting your average purchase price, and mathematically you're pushing your average price down because you're buying more shares when the price is low, fewer shares when the price is high. The average cost per share is lower. So the most important thing you can do is keep doing it. Don't stop. A lot of people get discouraged. They say, gosh, my 401k is going down. Even with all the money I'm putting in, I'm wasting my money. I could be spending it and enjoying it. And I'm putting more and more money in. My account balance is still going down. I'm just going to stop. And that is the worst thing that you can do as far as your allocation. Stay tuned because I'm going to talk to you in just a minute about the story about someone I had come in my office, and I want to share a story with you about what I told her.
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15: 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I'm glad you're here today as we talked about the effects of contributions and distributions on your 401k and ways that you can really control your rate of return, your own personal rate of return, with a way that you contribute and distribute from your fund. So I kind of gave you a little tease there with the last question, but I want to tell you more about this young client that had questions about allocating their retirement assets. And it's rare that I meet with someone that age. So I'm just going to say she was about 40 or let's say 39 and a half, right? She came in with some money that she wanted to invest. It was just sitting in cash. And we talked about all sorts of options. And because I'm a fiduciary, I have to talk about all the alternatives and the different risks. And at the end, she decided, you know what? I'm young enough. I just want to be more aggressive. So we went ahead and we did something that was aggressive. But then she went on asking about her retirement plans from work. And I think she was a little surprised because most financial advisors, and let's just say in retirement plans, when you've left that employer and no longer work there, most financial advisors will try to take over that money and try to invest it so they could charge a fee on it. And if I invested it for her, I could charge a fee on it. And she was with a generic fund family. But the point is that when I just looked at it and said, you know what, these two funds right here, they look good. And it was kind of a knee-jerk reaction. I wasn't really analytical. Let's say, as we talked about, you know, what she's going to do with us. And then I think maybe at first she looked at me kind of funny, like, well, was he taking this seriously? Or why is he not trying to take over this extra revenue for him? But the reality is that when you're at that age and you're 20 or 30 years out, it doesn't matter that much. If you're in a decent stock fund and you're in it over the long run, and I say stock funds, you know, you have 20 or 30 year horizon ahead of you, you should be mostly in stocks. And you are dollar cost averaging. That is the most important thing you could do. So it wasn't so much that maybe the fund was great or this one's better than that one. You know, as long as it's a good fund and they're decent, the most important thing is the strategy, because what will affect her rates of return over the next 20 or 30 years more than anything else isn't the fund itself. It's the fact that she's continuously putting money away and she's dollar cost averaging, buying more shares in the market when it's down, fewer shares when the market's up. You see, when you're younger, when you're in your 30s and 40s, you have time. You have time to recoup any of those losses that you might face in the stock market. But it's a different story when you pivot to those transition years and when you're going to retirement. It really is. And the funny thing here is that when you're younger, your dollar cost averaging has a huge benefit because you're contributing a bigger amount every month on a percentage basis relative to the balance, right? As you get older, my age or older, hopefully you've accumulated a much bigger balance. And the government limits how much you can contribute. So as a result, the dollar cost averaging effects start to diminish as you get older. But coming up, I want to share with you how you can increase that dollar cost averaging effect so you can essentially reverse age in your portfolio. Popular topic these days, reverse aging, by having a similar dollar cost averaging benefit in your 50s or 60s than you did when you were in your 30s.
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15: 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I'm Don Avgerinos, and I'm so glad you're here because today we're talking about ways that you can actually influence the rate of return by the way you contribute and distribute from your accounts. Just a few minutes ago, I was teasing you a little bit about a reverse the aging idea, that you can actually reverse age your portfolio, and that you can actually see some of the same benefits that you saw from dollar cost averaging back in your 20s and 30s. You can get those benefits later in life too. So here's the deal. Aging is a natural process to the human body, right? And that's the same in your portfolio. Your portfolio naturally ages. We need to work out less strenuously as we get older because we don't want to throw out a hip or get hurt, right? So you got to tune it down as you get older, just like you have to tune down the risk in your portfolio as you get older. And it's really no different. And the dollar cost averaging effect naturally deteriorates, right? So when you're younger, you might have $50,000 in an account. You're putting in $10,000 a year. Well, your dollar cost averaging effect is huge because you're putting in one-fifth of the balance in every year you get older. If you're fortunate, you might have $2 million and you're putting in $20,000 a year. You're not putting in 20% anymore. You're putting in 1%. so it naturally declines and deteriorates as you get older. Your portfolio isn't benefiting from the dollar cost averaging like it did when you were younger. Just like the human body doesn't benefit from all the exercises that we do as they did when it was younger. No surprise, right? And it makes sense when you think about it, because when you're younger, you really don't have that nest egg savings yet, as opposed to when you're older. Plus, when you're younger, you have more time that you can spend in the market as opposed to when you're in retirement. So what's the solution? So first of all, the new SECURE Act mentions certain older workers and allows them to contribute a little bit more. For company plans, including 401ks and 403b plans, the catch-up contribution limit is much higher. Starting in 2025, a new special catch-up contribution is permitted for taxpayers between the ages of 60 and 63. That helps a little bit, but not a lot. But the biggest thing that you can do is to invest for dividends. Even if you want to stay in the stock market, invest for dividends. Dividends will increase your dollar cost averaging effect, especially when you're reinvesting them. So let's say you have $1 million. Let's use a round number, okay? You're putting in 20 grand a year. You think, okay, my dollar cost averaging is 2%. 2% of the balance, right? Sure. But now, if you have 4% dividends on your stock portfolio, now you're putting in 20 grand plus you're also reinvesting $40,000 of dividends every year. Now you got 6% dollar cost averaging effect. So even if you want to stay in the market, it's just about how you stay in the market that'll help you. And if you just do the math, there's all these arguments over what's better, dividend stock or growth stocks or anything. Well, my crystal ball has been broken for years. I don't trust it, right? But mathematically, dividend stocks are more valuable. So if the total return on a growth stock and a dividend stock are the same, what most people don't realize is a dividend stock will give you a higher return because the dollar cost averaging effect, especially if you are reinvesting the dividends. If the total return is the same, the dividend stock will do better for you because, again, dollar cost averaging is a way to increase your personal rate of return. All right, so another question I often get is, what are some of the common mistakes that you can avoid when you're approaching retirement? Well, unfortunately, we only have an hour for the show, so I'm not sure how we're going to cover all of this, but one of the most common mistakes people make when they approach retirement is they try to invest the way they did 30 years ago, and they injure their portfolios by taking too much risk, and in part by not having enough yield. I always like to talk about going from a total return focus to an income focus. An income focus doesn't mean you need to give up your total return. It just means that you need to focus on getting more of that total return from the income, from interest and dividends. So stay tuned with us because I want to talk a little bit later in the segment about some specific things that people do to mess up their personal rate of return when they're in those final years, when they're in that red zone approaching retirement.
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0: A third of Americans 40 and older have done no planning for their own long-term care needs.
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15: This is Don Avgerinos, and you're listening to the Retirement Income Show, where it's truly all about investing for income. And especially today, as we're talking about ways that you can actually influence your rate of return, ways that you can reverse age your portfolio by using dividend stocks to dollar cost average more effectively. I'm also mentioned just a little while ago about risk tolerance and why risk is such a huge thing. So how can you really determine what your risk tolerance is? Well, part of it is a gut feel. You have to ask yourself, if I have $1 million in my portfolio, how low can that portfolio go before I all of a sudden say, oh my gosh, it's too painful for me psychologically when I lose sleep, right? And then you can stress test it. You can go back. For example, in our office, we have a computer software program which allows us to stress test and go back and say, okay, if you were in this portfolio in various times in history, how much would you have lost? So just like when they started stress testing the bank,

0: dividend for the same total return, because the dividends give you a dollar cost averaging effect, which helps you, okay? Think about dollar cost averaging as toothpaste. There's a lot of things in life that work good in one direction, but they don't work well in another. So yep, toothpaste works great when you're trying to push it out, coming out of the tube. Trying to get it back in, not so good. So when you're dollar cost averaging, it helps you. It lowers your average price. It increases your rate of return. When you reverse dollar cost average, that means pulling money out every month, you're actually lowering your sales price. You're decreasing your rate of return. That's just mathematics. And if you're in the red zone, meaning within 10 years of retirement, the first mistake you can make is leaving money in the 401k if you have an opportunity to roll it over. Now, if you're left an employer and switched, you can roll over your old 401ks. Typically, once you're gone, you can take the money out. If you're still working at a company, there are a lot of companies that allow you to do what's called an in-service rollover as early as age 55, if not at age 59 and a half. And the reason for that is because a lot of the options inside a 401k typically don't have high dividend options. They don't have options where you can use those dividends to successfully dollar cost average. Now, it's even worse if someone were to get into a retirement and where they started to automatically withdraw money from the 401k, because now they are reverse dollar cost averaging. Now they're trying to put the toothpaste back in the tube. And we know that doesn't go so well. It doesn't work because the math doesn't lie. Because now they're selling more shares when the market is down, right? It's like a mortgage in reverse. Now, some advisors who have limited tools in their toolbox, they're not really income specialists. They don't know how to generate interest and dividends. They'll use a tool called variable annuities. Now, I don't want to go sound like some of those financial professionals out there, and I don't want to pretend that all annuities are bad, because whenever someone says all of X is good or all of X is bad, to me, you shouldn't listen to those people. You should just be wary of that. That's just far too extreme. Everything in moderation. There is a place for just about everything. Where I have difficulty is finding the right place with this thing called a variable annuity. So a lot of brokers who are growth specialists, not the income specialists that I'm thinking about, they will have variable annuities in a portfolio. And basically, they're like the 401k. They're a bunch of mutual funds. And people withdraw when they get into retirement, and then they go put an expensive insurance wrapper on it that says, well, if you run out of money, well, you're going to get an income for life. And that's great if you need income, but you're paying 3% and sometimes 4% fee, and it's almost impossible for you to make money in that account. So coming up, I want to talk more about some mistakes. I want to talk to you about making that transition from growth to income, and it might be the right thing to do earlier than most of us listeners actually think.
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4: 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And today we're talking about ways that you can personally influence your rate of return on your investments. And just a few minutes ago, I was talking about how and why now might actually be a good time to make that pivot, depending on where you are and how close you are to retirement, that pivot, that transition from growth to income. And also why most advisors aren't really talking about this transition time. I mean, I think that not only do people want to anti-age, that's right, and how you might need to anti-age your portfolio, but you also have to anti-age your advisor's thinking, because that's part of the problem. It's that advisor's thinking and how they're set in their ways. And the biggest problem is advisors are trained to do something one way. They're not trained to listen to their clients. And I'm going to pick on my part of the species for a minute. That's the male part, right? Because men just don't listen. They don't listen. Guys, admit it, right? We don't listen all that well, right? And you're going, huh? What'd he say? The reality is that women are much better listeners, but fewer than 10% of financial advisors are women, and I wish there were more. So men are trained to do something a certain way, and they don't listen. That's a big part of it. For example, most people, when they retire, and we've talked about this before, do they cash out their money in a big lump sum and go spend it and go buy something, or no? No. They use it to generate what? Income. They use it to generate income, right? Okay. And they tell their advisor that. And frankly, their advisor should know that. Number two, if I were to ask you, what would you rather build a plan on? What you hope is true, or on what you reasonably know will be true? What do you think most of our listeners are going to say? I think most people want to build their life plans, especially with something as important as retirement, on something that they know to be true. But advisors do the opposite. So how are we taught to project this? Okay, let's say you take someone who's 57 and they went to a financial advisor and said, I got $1 million and I want to retire in 10 years. How much income can I get in 10 years? Well, what that advisor is going to do most likely is project forward some growth assumption. And let's just say that's a 7% growth, right? Well, okay. It's just a number, right? Yeah, just pulling a number out of the air, because it works cleanly. That 7% over 10 years, their million would grow to 2 million. Their money would double, right? Then at that age, you're going to figure out, okay, how much income can I take from the portfolio? And let's say we convert it to more income-generating investments, right? On the brink of retirement, and let's say that number is 4% that you can take out. Well, now, if their million grows to 2 million in the next 10 years, it'll generate 4% or $80,000 a year of income. But just two problems with that. And they're all based around the fact that the advisor didn't listen to what the client wanted. Okay? The client said, first of all, this is here to generate income. So do you ever wonder why the advisor would go ahead and take the time to calculate what the lump sum is going to be worth if people don't plan to cash it out in a lump sum? Right. What's the point in that? It's because they were taught to do it that way. But even more egregious than that is that, you know, as a listener, you know that you want to build a plan based upon what we know is likely to be true, not what you hope is true. And that's 7% growth rate. Do we have any level of certainty that we're going to get 7% average total return over the next 10 years? If you made that assumption in the year 2000, right? 10 years later in 2010, your money would have been underwater. If you were in the S&P 500, the broad-based stock market that year, your $1 million would have been worth about $800,000. You wouldn't have been able to retire. So again, they don't listen, and that's my biggest concern. It's they just don't listen to the client, and they do what they were trained to do, which is not the right way to calculate the numbers. And I want to share that right way actually a little bit. I'm Don Avgerinos, and this is the Retirement Income Show, where it's truly all about investing for income. And today we're talking about ways that you can personally influence the rate of return you're getting, the ways you can reverse age your portfolio with some dollar cost averaging methods, including getting dividends. We also talked about why now is really a better time to pivot really into income than it might have been before. But here's the difference. We talked about how the problem is that most advisors don't really listen to their clients. What we didn't close the loop on, though, is why investing for income 10 years or more out is so important. And here it is. Yes, that advisor is correct that if everything goes well and that million grows to 2 million and I can get 4% out for income, which is $80,000 a year, then 10 years from now, I can retire. But if they're wrong, and those assumptions are wrong, and the market goes down, and I only have $80,000 instead of $2 million, and let's say that they have them in some kind of S&P 500 fund getting 1.5% dividends, now that $800,000, I can only get $12,000 of dividends. So being completely honest with me as a prospective client, that advisor should be saying, you become a client of mine, I assure you that your retirement income in 10 years is going to be somewhere between $12,000 a year and $80,000 a year. I mean, $12,000 to $80,000? That's a big difference, right? But that's really what he's saying. That's a huge disparity of outcomes. So coming up, I want to talk again mathematically why that's the wrong way for people to plan who are in that retirement red zone, but also mathematically why going from total return focus to income focus as much as 10 years earlier or more is the right answer. I am Don Avgerinos, and this is the Retirement Income Show, where it's truly all about investing for income. I'll be right back.
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4: 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And I'm so glad that you're here with me today because so far we talked about how to anti-age your money and how your money naturally deteriorates as you get older in terms of risk, how the dollar cost averaging benefits, which is really a good thing, they diminish as you get older. But most importantly, how the Secure Act can actually help you restore a little bit of that dollar cost averaging youth to your portfolio. And more importantly, what you can do through interest and dividends to restore it on your own. We also talked about how one of the major mistakes people make later in life when they're retired or even getting into that red zone near retirement is keeping their money in 401ks for too long and keeping their money in things like variable annuities. In addition to that, I mentioned how many advisors are not listening to their clients and that if they were truly offering true projections of growth, it would be a disparity of outcomes. It would really be something like, hey, you can get $12,000 a year of income all the way up to $80,000 a year of income, which is not really going to work for most people. So let's pivot just a little bit and talk about why does it make sense mathematically to make this transition earlier. All right, so you want to build a plan that's going to be for income, because most of your retirement money is there for income, right? To replace that paycheck when you've left the workplace. You want to build a plan that's based upon what is reasonably likely to be true versus what you hope is going to be true. So here's what we know. We know that if you're in the S&P 500 at 1.5% dividend, we know that if you have, like I said, if things go backwards like they did from 2000 to 2010 and your $1 million drops to 800,000, we know you've got a $12,000 dividend at retirement. And if your goal is $80,000, you end up with $12,000. Guess what? You aren't going to retire, right? No, not at $12,000 a year. But what if you increased your dividend today? What if he got you up to 4.5%? You know what you can do. And now all of a sudden, what you know is you're getting $45,000 from the portfolio, right? Now, like I said earlier in the show, no advisor has a clue as to what the money's actually going to be worth. They don't know what the portfolio is going to be worth, but they do know the income today is $45,000, right? And they know that income is sticky. It's very sticky in bonds and preferreds. It's contractual. But even in common stock, diversified portfolios over time, the dividends typically go up, not down. Companies don't like cutting dividends. It's bad for stock. So what we do know is if we reinvest that $45,000, that will grow by 4.5% each and every year, right? So for you engineer types listening, you could take out your HP12C, right? And you can calculate that is $45,000 compounded by 4.5% growth over 10 years. Well, the answer is about $70,000. So we know that your income by reinvesting that $45,000 will grow up 4.5% a year for 10 years, thereabouts. It'll end up about $70,000 of income, give and take a thousand or two. Now, if I were to ask my listeners and we were to take a poll here, if you're going to retire and you wanted an option, option A, you're going to get anywhere between $12,000 and $80,000 a year for retirement income, or option B, you're going to get $70,000, give or take a grand or two. You think anybody's going to take option A? I mean, unless they're really living on the edge, I think everyone's going to want to take that $70,000 almost guaranteed. And this isn't being a math genius, but my point is that I listen to the client. The client says they want to build a plan upon what they know is likely to be true, and they know the dividends are likely to be true, not some crazy growth assumption that I hope will be true. And I also know that they want us to generate income because they want us to use it to dollar cost average and generate more income. We focus on the income and not even waste any time on calculating the lump sum because neither nor anybody knows what the lump sum is going to be worth. And this is why making the transition from being a total return focused to an income focused, doing it as early as 10 years or more before retirement. Mathematically, it's a better deal. But you know what? You're not going to hear that from any financial advisor anywhere, hardly. But you're going to hear it on this show. Another question that I often get, and it goes right along with this topic, is what are some of the strategies for creating a steady stream of retirement income? Which is a great question. And in general, the strategy is going mentally from this total return focus to the income focus. And we talked about how if you have enough money and you want to stay in the market and you're focusing on higher dividend stocks, because in the years leading up to retirement, at least those high dividend paying stocks can increase your dollar cost averaging, therefore increase your personalized rate of return. But then when you decide to retire, and sometimes it's not just a whim, sometimes it's not our choice. You know, we get laid off, or we just decide, hey, I'm fed up with this, I want to leave. You can take those dividends that you were reinvesting. You call your income specialist and say, give me those dividends in cash. And your income stream automatically turns on. So that's just one way to do it. But there's also other ways to do it in this world called bonds and bond-like instruments that maybe people didn't talk about much up until recently because the yields and the interest rates on bonds were so low. And I disagree. We were able to get a good interest rate, but most advisors and other average retirement planning advisors didn't know how to do that. Only true income specialists did. So I think I want to spend a little more time a little bit later in the show just wrapping it up. What are those good things to do in the world of bonds and bond-like instruments if you retire and you rightfully so don't want to have all your money in the stock market, even if it is high dividend stocks? And why it's so important, of course, to work with an income specialist when you're nearing this part of your life.
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4: I am Don Avgerinos, and this is the Retirement Income Show, where it's truly all about investing for income. And today, it's especially about the income, because this whole show has really been about income. We've talked about ways that you can reverse age your portfolio, that you can influence your own personal rate of return on the money that you're getting. So let's talk a little bit more about why you need to work with an income specialist, and specifically all the other parts that go into this income pie, if you will, like Social Security, a pension, those kinds of things. Think about it for a second. You know, a growth specialist, as opposed to an income specialist, a growth specialist is going to be crystal ball oriented. They're going to say, oh, I think these stocks will do better than those stocks. I think bonds will do better than stocks. Stocks will do better than bonds. And it just doesn't work. The smartest people on Wall Street are right only maybe 60% of the time, which means there's a 40% chance that your advisor's crystal ball is broken. It's not going to work. A true income specialist focuses on the math. And we talked about a lot of math today, how dollar cost averaging helps you anti-age your portfolio and helps you increase your personal rate of return relative to what the actual investments are doing, because you're buying more shares when the markets are down than shares when the markets are up. Also, how reverse dollar cost averaging, leaving money in 401ks or variable annuities too long and taking systematic withdrawals, you're actually selling your principal, which actually lowers your personal rate of return. Yeah, and that's a bad strategy. Your dollar cost averaging in reverse and end up buying high and selling low. The true income specialist is going to look at the math, and just like the math we just gave you as to why transitioning from being a total return focused to being income focused 10 years or more away from retirement can be the right strategy for most people. And that's the beauty about the universal bonds and bond-like instruments. You see, when you hire an income specialist, you don't have to rely on a crystal ball to say this is going to do better than that, because bonds are merely mathematical, right? If you analyze the bond, when you buy a bond, you're lending money to a company. So really, that income specialist acts as a credit analyst, like a bank would if they were pre-approving a mortgage. They look at the financial ratios and they make a decision based on the math. So as long as there's no bankruptcy by the company that issued the bond, and I'm always going to say, knock on wood, I'm going to knock on wood here, I'm just going to say that I've never had a default in a bond, for example, because it's very mathematical. It's very scientific. And that doesn't mean it won't happen, right? But I know exactly what you're going to get. If you buy a bond, you hold it to maturity, assuming there's going to be no defaults. Again, math, the same way is true with something called preferred stocks, because preferred stocks pay a high dividend that's contractual, and they have a par value or a face value, where if they get redeemed by the issuer, they get the redeemed at a fixed price. Remember that total return has two components. The one is income, the other one is growth. Total return equals income plus growth. And all you can really count on is the income component, that bird in the hand. And a true income specialist can help you with that. And again, because bonds and preferred stocks and bond-like instruments are very mathematical, it just makes it really easier, and it makes an investor like you feel confident that you're going to hit that retirement goal within a very narrow range versus that dreaded difference between $12,000 and $80,000 a year of retirement income. So that's it for today. Hope you enjoyed the show and received some helpful information to assist you build your stress-free retirement. 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
1: News this hour from Town Hall, I'm Mary Rose. A U.S. service member was killed Saturday in Iraq during a controlled detonation of Iranian drone, U.S. military says. The U.S. military has launched airstrikes targeting Iran's Revolutionary Guard to retaliate for the killing of American troops in Jordan as an interim deal seeking an end to the war has collapsed. A Massachusetts tax experiment is getting a second look. Correspondent Ken Lorman reports taxpayers can voluntarily pay a higher state income tax rate, but very few do.
2: The option was created as a way for residents who favor higher taxes to contribute more revenue. But according to figures highlighted by Unleash Prosperity, only 1,570 taxpayers, about 0.05% of more than 3.2 million filers, chose the higher rate last year. Supporters of lower taxes say the results suggest most taxpayers prefer keeping their own money. Ken Lorman reporting.
1: Former Deputy National Security Advisor KT McFarland is weighing in on Iran.
3: Appearing on Larry O'Connor's program on Salem News Channel, KT McFarland discussed how regional energy infrastructure is reducing Iran's leverage over global oil markets.
4: While nobody's been paying attention, the Strait of Hormuz is becoming less relevant by the minute because countries in the Middle East are building pipelines to avoid the Strait of Hormuz, and they're also sending their tankers to the United States to fill up with American oil.
3: McFarland says the trend gives the United States greater strategic influence in the region. Willie Nelson, The White House.
1: A 5.5 magnitude earthquake has shaken the Andes region of Peru, killing at least six people. Authorities reported the quake struck Saturday night with the epicenter near the city of Sikaya. More on these stories at townhall.com.
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5: Weather.
6: Tonight, expect a crystal clear sky with a low of 67. Tomorrow will be mostly sunny with low humidity and a high of 86. Tomorrow night, there will be increasing amounts of clouds with a low of 71. Tuesday is expected to be cloudy and humid with a shower in the morning, followed by a couple of showers and a heavy thunderstorm in the afternoon, reaching a high of 85. I'm meteorologist Jason Caterina on Philadelphia's AM 990 The Answer and 990theanswer.com.
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10: 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If pro-life jurisdictions can't protect their citizens from the death and destruction of chemical abortion, then pro-abortion radicals in California, New York, or Illinois will effectively be setting the nation's abortion law.
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13: The following program was pre-recorded.
14: So my friend Julie told me that I was making something up.
15: What?
14: I told her a story, and then she said to me, I can't believe that's ever happened. I can't believe that's even possible.
15: Did she think it was AI, like you got fooled by AI?
14: No, not that. She just said that she just didn't believe that the FBI would actually do something like this.
15: What did they do?
14: Well, the story is that the FBI was trying to figure out how to capture a whole bunch of criminals. Okay, like drug cartels and people who would murder people. And so they said, what could we do that we could actually get all the intel on these bad guys and gals? So they put together their own wireless company and they sold their own cell phones.
15: And the bad guys bought them?
14: Yes, because the way that they sold it wasn't like you could go to AT&T or Verizon right. And say, hi, I would like to have the encrypted phone just for criminals.
15: Can I get the iBadGuy 3000, please?
14: And then so what they did is they created like this underground marketplace. And it was like, I would say to you, like, Andrew.
15: Yeah.
14: Do you want a phone?
15: I guess.
14: You have to go to the special address.
15: Okay, I'll be there.
14: It's going to cost you $2,000.
15: That's all?
14: Yes.
15: I'm a bad guy. That's chump change.
14: $2,000. Yes. And so the FBI owned the phone company. I'll tell you more about that in just a second.
15: All right.
14: Because first we have to thank NetSuite for helping to make this show possible. Business owners ask me this all the time. How can I make AI work for me? My answer is don't wait. For the first time ever, you can try NetSuite Next for free. Now, if your revenues are at least 7 figures, go to netsuite.ai/Kim. That's netsuite.ai/Kim. They called it Operation Trojan Shield.
15: So basically, they were selling phones that were supposed to be super encrypted, but the truth was they were seeing everything that was being
14: exactly.
15: happening.
14: Exactly.
15: Okay.
14: How genius is that, though?
15: It's really smart.
14: It's really smart.
15: Dumb criminals.
14: The name of the app was the Anom, A-N-O-M.
15: And that was that the operating system that was on the phone?
14: That was the anonymous master password instant messaging program that they put on that they said was super encrypted.
15: So almost like the dark web, but yes. All in one app.
14: Mm-hmm. So you got all that. And the marketing was, like I mentioned, word of mouth. Like, I know a guy who knows a guy who I can really get you the best phone ever. Let me see. They captured 300 crime syndicates. They sold 12,000 phones.
15: Wow.
14: Okay.
15: It's just a good business altogether.
14: Okay.
15: Even if the FBI wasn't running it.
14: 27 million messages, and every single one was BCC'd to the feds.
15: So here's my question. Why are we knowing about this? If it works so well, why did they stop using it?
14: Well, because they had to be out of the phone business after all the word got out.
15: So people started narking on them that they were the narcs.
14: Yes.
15: Okay.
14: Exactly. Exactly. And you know, and the good news for these guys?
15: No, here comes a joke.
14: Where they're going, everybody has a cell. You know, because after all, I'm Kim Komando, America's beloved digital goddess, here with you once again with the best, the biggest, the brightest, the largest show about all things digital. And you are?
15: Your transitions into your jokes. I don't mean to be critical. I don't want to start the show off being critical. They're getting worse.
14: Okay, I have hair. You don't.
15: That's a non sequitur. I hear you. You know, I got offered an endorsement for a hair transplant.
14: Are you going to take it?
15: Lisa doesn't want me to.
14: Really?
15: Yeah. She's like, you look weird with hair. I don't want it. I was like, it's good money. And she was like, I don't care. I don't want you to do it.
14: Maybe you should try like a toupee or something.
15: No, I don't care.
14: Mm-mm. No? You don't want that?
15: No.
14: My transitions are fabulous. Like right now, we're going to talk about the New York Times Magazine.
15: I stand corrected. That was seamless.
14: Okay. I have to read this list because there's no way I could remember it.
15: Okay.
14: But they are saying that EVs in America are dead.
15: Electric vehicles?
14: Yes.
15: How so?
14: Okay. Listen to this. EV sales are so bad that Ford's promised electric SUV was canceled even before they gave it a model name. Wait, there's more.
15: Okay.
14: GM indefinitely delayed. That was their words.
15: That's canceled.
14: Indefinitely delayed. Don't you love corporate speak?
15: Oh, yeah. No. We've never canceled a vehicle. Now we're indefinitely delayed. Till when? Probably forever.
14: But we never know.
15: No, it's not canceled, though.
14: They're a Buick EV SUV.
15: Okay, so they're still going to have a whiteboard that at the top says Buick EV SUV, and it's just going to sit there in someone's office for decades.
14: And it's going to say indefinitely delayed. Yeah. Yes. Volvo, they said that their all-electric lineup is now on hold.
15: Okay, different than an indefinite delay and different than a cancel.
14: Okay, Dodge just came out and said, we're killing it. The Charger EV,
15: okay.
14: The all-electric Dodge Ram pickup, and the same with the Jeep EV. Okay. And then finally, Tesla cars are backed up on dealer lots everywhere.
15: They just can't sell them.
14: No.
15: What's the revolt? What's the change? When did the zeitgeist go, hey, we don't want electric vehicles anymore?
14: Because it's a pain in the neck to charge.
15: Oh, absolutely.
14: It is.
15: I told you, my ex-wife, she wanted a Tesla. So we went into the dealership, and at this time, Teslas weren't available on a lot. They just had them in malls, in like stores in malls, and you could look at them, and then you ordered it, and they delivered it to you. And I sat down with the salesman, and I said, okay, we go to San Diego 3 times a year. Show me how this vehicle's getting. He's like, oh, absolutely. And he pulls up the map. He's like, if you can see here, you stop and charge in Bisbee for 45 minutes. And then you go to Yuma and charge for 25 minutes. And then right when you're about 25 minutes out of San Diego, you charge for another hour.
14: Okay.
15: No, I'm not doing that.
14: Okay, and that's if the chargers are available.
15: Sure.
14: And nobody else is waiting in line for that charger. I remember when I had my Tesla for like that nanosecond, Ian and I took it for lunch. And I figured, oh, wow, there's a charging station right here. And so we went and had lunch. And I was like, oh, and after lunch, I was like, oh, you know, let's go stop and we'll go into Macy's or something like that. And so we were delayed like 30 minutes. And they charged us for that 30 minutes.
15: Delayed for 30 minutes?
14: Well, meaning like, you know, the car charged for 45 minutes. Uh-huh. But by the time we got to the car, it was a half hour after that.
15: Oh, and they couldn't make more money because you were sitting there.
14: So they just charged us for that.
15: There's a viral video that I saw of a woman who every single day she gets to work and she unplugs the charger from a coworker's car and plugs it into hers. Every day she does it.
14: And the coworker doesn't
15: know. He doesn't know what to do.
14: He's just a dope.
15: He just films her.
14: It says that we have spent $7.5 billion for charging stations, and it hasn't really materialized.
15: Into sales, where people go, oh, there's enough chargers that I'll go ahead and buy an electric vehicle. I thought California, aren't they like 3 years away from not allowing the sales of any gas vehicles?
14: I don't know how that's going to happen, because when I had my Tesla, I did bring it to California, and I had to drive 20 minutes in order to find a charging station in front of like a Dick's Sporting Goods.
15: Sure.
14: And there was 5 or 6 cars in line, and I'm like, this is ridiculous.
15: And it's going to be a whole state, and I don't know if you know this. There's a couple people who live in California.
14: Just a couple.
15: Just a couple.
14: Speaking of cars, federal regulators say that soon fully autonomous vehicles will not have any steering wheels.
15: Okay.
14: They won't have any brake pedals.
15: Okay.
14: And no gas pedals.
15: We don't need them. We only have them. The reason why there's only a steering wheel now is so people feel comfortable. Exactly. So it's stuff that they recognize and they go, oh, okay, this is safe because this is a car.
14: Because I could go in the front seat and drive it if I needed to.
15: And then they used to, when I first started driving in Waymo, you could sit in the driver's seat. And then something must have happened somewhere because they changed that policy.
14: Oh, you can't sit in the driver's seat anymore?
15: No, because I was traveling with 5 people, 5 seats, 5 seat belts. And they're like, that person cannot sit in the car. You have to get another vehicle.
14: Oh, see, that'd be a funny thing to be sitting there in the front like you're driving.
15: And just pretending? Yeah, exactly. Or you're like driving all erratic so other drivers think that you don't know what you're doing?
14: This gal, Krista Kimball, was driving and her phone was face down. And it was like on her lap, but face down.
15: Mm-hmm.
14: She gets home and she's like a couple of weeks later looking in her mailbox and she gets a ticket. And it was from the state, a $1,251 public safety ticket, because she was not supposed to have her phone on her person.
15: How did they see it?
14: Because of all the cameras around.
15: The overhead camera was looking in, and they saw it on her lap face down? That's the, wow, that's a letter of the law right there. Did she fight it?
14: She has a TikTok video that's going viral.
15: Okay.
14: I think she is trying to fight it. And so basically the bottom line here is that your phone needs to be like in the glove box on a mount. It can't be like on your person.
15: But a mount is fine.
14: Yes.
15: If I have my hand on the mount and I'm staring or watching Netflix on the mount, is that fine as well?
14: I don't think so.
15: Dang it.
14: So Apple has spent 4 years building what insiders have been calling the most exciting product ever. Okay, if I could deliver that with a straight face, you should be able to respond with a straight
15: face.
14: Sorry,
15: I apologize. You want to do a take two?
14: Tiny cameras that says powerful AI. And then with no announcement, no big things, it just leaked out that Apple has canceled this product.
15: Did they cancel it or did they indefinitely delay it?
14: I think they canceled.
15: The best product ever?
14: Yes.
15: They canceled?
14: Okay. You want to know what it was?
15: What?
14: Okay. Apple put tiny cameras right in the stems of AirPods that can look out.
15: Right.
14: Okay. So it would, when you had your AirPods in, it would be like Siri having eyes.
15: Sure.
14: And so if you want to look at a label, a street sign, or something like that.
15: Don't the new AirPods have cameras in them?
14: But they're not going to be pointing out.
15: They're going to be pointing down?
14: Yes. That's what I heard.
15: So they're going to see your feet?
14: Well.
15: Or the, your hips?
14: Yeah, your hips. Damn, those jeans look bad on you. So they said it was suspended.
15: Oh, it was suspended. So it wasn't canceled. Yes, it look was at suspended. You.
14: Yes. But they say they had to do it because it was like real privacy questions.
15: No, you think? I mean, when you're wearing, think of the times you're wearing your AirPods when you're in the bathroom getting ready to go to work. I mean, that means the mirror is going to reflect everything that those things see, and it's probably going to be a lot of privacy issues.
14: Exercise?
15: Yes. Okay. When you're walking, how about just walking around your house? We talked about a couple of weeks ago, you're going to get that robot that's going to spy on you all day and all night.
14: Oh, wait. Later on in the show, I have a new robot.
15: You have a new one?
14: Yeah, I'm going to tell you about that.
15: More invasive than that one?
14: New iPad Mini's coming out. I like the iPad Mini. You know why? Because like when you're reading, when you're traveling, you don't feel like you bought another iPhone because it's a little bit bigger than an iPhone.
15: Right. Whatever helps you sleep at night, Kim.
14: So they say this is the biggest update that's coming since 2021.
15: To the iPad, which is just going to do the same thing as all the other iPads?
14: But wait, it has an OLED screen.
15: Okay.
14: And it's going to cost like $700.
15: That's not mini at all.
14: Okay. So aren't you excited?
15: No.
14: No?
15: No. When is Apple really going to come out with a product that people are going to... No, that people are going to be like, wow, that's innovative.
14: I think the Apple Fold is going to be innovative.
15: But we already have Fold phones. And do you know anyone who owns one?
14: No.
15: Neither do I.
14: Okay, but maybe because we are in the Apple ecosphere. Well, you went out slumming it for...
15: couple of 90 days. Yeah. Cost me $1,300.
14: You were so excited. You're like, oh, look at this Android phone I got.
15: I guess I am sitting here mocking them when I came crawling back.
14: You did.
15: Like a pathetic loser.
14: I like when you were trying to use it. You're like, I don't know where that damn button is.
15: I don't. Give me a new phone.
14: That was awful. Oh, man. No, the full, but it's going to be at least $2,500.
15: That's a lot of money for a cell phone. I mean, a lot of money. People are now back because we're back to the contracts and getting the phones for free.
14: Right.
15: Or you get the phones on a payment plan. I don't know what a payment for $2,500 is going to be. That's going to be pretty hefty. I don't, but people, you know, people will buy anything.
14: They'll
15: new.
14: Buy it.
15: Yeah, absolutely.
14: But I haven't seen one, but what I've been reading about it is that it doesn't have the seam in the middle.
15: Are you going to use it once it comes out?
14: Well, of course.
15: Well, but I mean, I know you're going to test it, but do you think it would be something that you would use on a daily basis?
14: Can I show you my Apple Watch?
15: Yes, that's right.
14: Okay.
15: You get one thing right.
14: Okay. I mean, this is the same Apple Watch where you said, oh, I give you 2 weeks and it'll be off your risk of commando. Give me 2 weeks.
15: When did I become a 90-year-old guy from Louisiana? Oh, Kim and her Apple Watch. She's always wearing it about town.
14: Checking her VO2 max.
15: Yeah, now you're hooked. Now you're hooked to the Apple Watch.
14: I am.
15: So you may become an Apple full user.
14: And it's kind of like, let me tell you something. So I was walking with my friend Hannah. And we get down to the mailbox. And I'm like, oh, I got to set my workout on my Apple Watch. And she looked at me. She goes, yeah, because if it's not on your watch, it didn't happen.
15: All right. Yep. Steps or it didn't count.
14: All right. Hey, thousands of places on the internet that have a file with your name on it. Inside this manila folder is your home address, your cell number, the email that you only give to people who you trust. It knows your medical conditions, your age, how you vote, where you drive, your kids' names. Now, you didn't write it. You can't read it. And anyone with a credit card can actually just buy it. And that file, that manila folder file, all your stuff, 3,000 different data points, it's the product of a multi-billion-dollar industry that's called data brokers. 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All right, coming up, we're going to be talking about how you can make an AI coloring book. So fun. We have a three-word trick that you need to know about. What's going on with smart TVs and botnets? And AI can plan a trip. We just have the best phone calls ever, too, here on the Kim Komando Show.
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14: Elton John.

0: show there?
1: His hologram.
0: Oh, boy.
1: That's right. So you're going to have a whole show like that.
0: I don't want to watch a hologram.
1: Why?
0: Because it's not the same.
1: I don't think it.
0: You can just watch a movie. Okay.
1: They are making some money at this.
0: At the hologram business?
1: Yes. Listen,
0: well, like in Japan and stuff like that?
1: No, ABBA.
0: ABBA has holograms?
1: Dancing Queen. Yes. The whole group is just computers. That's it.
0: But it's just real. I mean, they're good holograms, I'm guessing.
1: Yeah, but still, it's fake.
0: Yeah.
1: It's not the real people. $139 million a year.
0: And they do nothing.
1: No.
0: They just sit at home and allow their likeness to be licensed.
1: It's like $300,000 a day.
0: But, it makes sense, though, because they could be live Friday night in every city in America every single Friday.
1: 3.5 million people have seen the show in the UK. And, wow, it's really something. Kiss sold its catalog. I don't remember what Kiss sang. Do you?
0: You don't know any Kiss songs?
1: No.
0: Like Detroit Rock City, Party All Night Long.
1: Oh, Party All Night Long, yeah.
0: That's Kiss, right?
1: I guess. I don't know.
0: Would you go see a hologram concert?
1: No.
0: Yeah, neither would I.
1: They think that Kiss, the deal is worth $300 million.
0: For Kiss?
1: Yeah.
0: Wow. That's a lot of money.
1: I know. I think I should have a hologram.
0: Just sitting right here doing the show?
1: I'd love that.
0: Is it going to be old Elton or young? Or
1: yes.
0: Which is going to be all of them?
1: I saw a picture of it. It looks like he's about 40 years old.
0: Okay. So he didn't pick his current state.
1: No, he's having trouble walking around. Why would you do that?
0: I don't know. How hilarious would it be, though, if you had like a 80-year-old Elton hologram just doing backflips on stage while he's singing Crocodile Rock?
1: That's a vision I never thought of. All right, let's switch gears. Some moments are just too good to miss a single word. Horizon IX from Hear.com helps you hear every laugh, story, and conversation more clearly. 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
4: With SRN News, I'm Mary Rose. A U.S. service member was killed Saturday in Iraq during a controlled detonation of an Iranian drone. And U.S. Central Command says unidentified human remains have been recovered in Jordan. CENTCOM said in a statement that the remains were found near the location of an Iranian strike that killed two U.S. service members and left one missing. A process to verify the remains is ongoing. Spain controlled the first half in terms of possession and shot attempts, yet had to settle for a 0-0 score at halftime in the World Cup final against Lionel Messi and Argentina. As it tends to do, Spain, which allowed only one goal in the tournament entering the final, simply kept the ball away, connecting on twice as many passes as Argentina in the opening half. It was the 9th 0-0 score in halftime. This is SRN News.
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5: Tonight, expect a crystal clear sky with a low of 67. Tomorrow will be mostly sunny with low humidity and a high of 86. Tomorrow night, there will be increasing amounts of clouds with a low of 71. Tuesday is expected to be cloudy and humid with a shower in the morning, followed by a couple of showers and a heavy thunderstorm in the afternoon, reaching a high of 85. I'm meteorologist Jason Caterina on Philadelphia's AM 990 The Answer and 990theanswer.com.
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1: Mm-hmm.
0: You pull out of a Kohl's parking lot, and suddenly police cars are boxing you in.
1: What did we do?
0: Officers with hands on their weapons, and it happened to our next caller, automotive journalist Joel Fetter of The Drive, in an about $155,000 Range Rover that he was reviewing. The crime? Nothing. There was a network of AI cameras called Flock that misread his license plate. Oh, my gosh. Hey, Joel, welcome to the show.
2: Thanks for having me.
0: So take us back to that
1: Hold on, before you start, is this the one phone call you're getting from jail? Because you're such a criminal?
2: No, I wouldn't call you guys.
0: Nice.
2: You got to call a lawyer at that point, right?
1: Yes. Absolutely.
0: Yeah, you don't want to call. We're not even good for bail money.
1: No.
0: Not at all.
1: I'll just send you a voicemail.
0: So when did you realize like this was not like your normal traffic stop?
2: About the time 4 police surrounded my car.
0: Gosh, what a nightmare. Did you have any idea, like, you were probably, I mean, I would be shocked and, like, almost not knowing what to do, because why would this even be remotely possible?
2: I mean, it was a total shock. It was unexpected. We were at Kohl's for, I don't know, 8 minutes, 10 minutes, however long it takes to return an Amazon box, right? Like, you know, you stay in line, drop the box, go in. And I got in the car with my wife, put it in reverse, suddenly was surrounded by cops. And it's, I mean, I kid you not, I looked at my wife and I was like, I wasn't even speeding. Like, we didn't do anything. It was a very confusing, like, what is happening, why are we here moment, for sure.
0: And so apparently the Flock cameras have been following you for days, and as I said, it misread the license plate.
2: So I got picked up by the Flock cameras 2 days before that for the first time, and they tried to find the car then, and they couldn't find it because I went home and parked in my garage where there are no cameras, right? And then we drove to Kohl's to go drop this Amazon box, and the Flock camera picked up the car, and while we were in Kohl's for I don't know how long it takes to drop an Amazon box, the cops found the car in the parking lot. They kind of waited. It was like an ambush. Like, they sat around the corner. I mean, I didn't know this at the time. I later have learned a lot of things from the body cam and all that stuff, but the footage. But they basically sat around the corner from Kohl's parking lot, and they were around the area waiting for me to get in the car. Seeing that I got in the car, they then, they call it a box and pin. So suddenly they're surrounding you. Because, I mean, you got to realize, they think this car has stolen plates. So, you know, if you look at the data, they probably think that I'm a car thief, I'm going to try and run, and I possibly am armed, which, of course, none of that was true, but they don't know that at the time, right? And,
0: right.
2: Of course, if I was a car thief, I probably would have been armed and or trying to run, but I was none of those things, so I was just mostly confused at why we were being surrounded by police.
1: And how did the communication go from the point of being boxed in to the point of they realizing they have the wrong car?
2: I mean, it started as you'd imagine, right? And I would say that everyone was professional, and everyone tried to defuse the situation. Like, no one was trying to escalate things, but again, you know, they don't know me and they think I'm a car thief and they think I'm armed. So, you know, they get out of the cars and they say, are you armed? They screamed, are you armed? Because they're not actually like next to the car. They're standing behind their squad cars in case they like shoot at them. They say, are you armed? And I said, no. And they said, get out of the car. I have my arms up. There's whole body cam footage of this on the internet. And they said, are you armed again? And I said, no. And they patted me down. They asked me for ID. I gave them the ID. They said, who are you? Whatever. And then they said, who owns this car? Which, guys, when you get pulled over in a press car that you don't own because they're registered to the automakers, it's a complicated situation.
0: Sure. It's very complicated.
2: There,
0: it is.
2: I know how this is going to go. Like, it's like, wow, you know, I'm in this $150,000 car I don't own. So I'm like, it's complicated. I'm going to need you to let me explain. They said, you can explain. And I'm like, I'm an automotive journalist. I'm in this car reviewing it. It came a week ago. It leaves tomorrow. Range Rover owns it. When you run the plates in the VIN, you're going to see Range Rover owns it. But I have documentation of a loan agreement that I'm allowed to be in this car. I have the window sticker, the insurance and registration, et cetera, et cetera, et cetera. And at this point, I think they realize I'm not a car thief. I'm not about to shoot at them. And I still have no clue. And they clearly know I have no idea why I'm standing here. And they're like, okay, can you give me all this documentation? I give it to them. At this point, I'm like, okay. They no longer seem like they're on edge. They clearly know I'm not a threat, and they don't seem like a threat. So I was like, why are we here? What are we doing here? And they're like,
0: good question.
2: Oh, well, these license plates are stolen. and the, and you were picked up by Flock cameras, and we need to figure out the car is stolen too. I'm like, I'm sorry, what'd you just say? Like, this car is on my Range Rover. Like, this is not, what? And they're like, yeah, the plates are stolen. We need to run the VIN. And I'm like, okay. Okay, sure. And at this point, their look of confusion, my look of confusion, I think everyone realized something's not right, but we really don't know. And they can't let me go because at the moment, they think that I have stolen license plates.
0: Exactly.
2: Right. They clear the car very quickly. The VIN comes up as clean. It's actually not even registered because it's owned by the company. So it's not even registered because it's not a privately owned car. So that was a whole different thing. But they basically had to call the L.A. They said they called the LAPD. Turns out it was the L.A. Sheriff's Department. Like, the amount of things that I didn't know until, like, a week afterwards as I got the body cam footage and the police report. I've been investigating this for over a week. Basically, someone lost a license plate, whether it was an agency or Range Rover. It doesn't really matter. Someone lost a license plate in L.A. during a photo shoot. And the license plate, these manufacturer plates for New Jersey are a weird format. They have two big numbers, two little numbers, and three big letters. So my plate was 34 small 10 DTM. The plate that got lost was 3403 DTM. But the number that got entered in the National Crime Database by the Malibu Lost Hills Police Sheriff's Department in L.A. was 34 DTM. It was missing characters.
0: Oh, yeah.
2: And then that goes to the National Crime Database, which is like the national, it's the database that every police officer that reports things into goes into. It's managed by the FBI. It gets sucked in by Flock or any license plate reader system, whether it's, you know, Leonardo or Axon. There's a bunch of them, right? It sucked it in, and then it basically sent an alert out to the entire U.S. looking for 34 DTM New Jersey plates, which there are a lot of. I mean, there was, yes. The police told me there was four, including me, just roaming Minnesota, and there's over 15 Rovers in the fleet alone for Jaguar Land Rover that have 34 DTM combinations. It was a nightmare. And so then that got flagged to the cops in Minneapolis, where I was. Then they saw the photo, because I actually asked to see the photo, because we've reported about Flock a lot. I asked to see the photos. There was two photos that got sent to the police from the Flock cameras. One was the whole car going through the green light at the intersection. And then there was a photo that was zoomed in on the plate, which said 3410 DTM. And so they then saw the plate. They confirmed that it said 34 DTM. They really didn't understand, know, or even see the 10 because it's small and it's a weird format. It's not from Minnesota. They ran 34 DTM in the system, and, of course, it popped up as stolen. It wasn't. And so then they came, they found the car, whether they ran the plate again and they saw the car, they didn't see the 10. Who really knows? And they picked me up. They pinched me. They whatever. And we all decided the car. I got Range Rover on the phone, and Range Rover cleared up with the cops. But basically, like, don't drive this car in another municipality. If you leave Plymouth, our systems don't talk. This will happen again. They could have guns drawn. Oh, and I'm like, this is insane.
0: I'm just trying to review the car.
1: Right.
2: So I'm like, if I go to another city, the police station isn't going to have the same information you have. Like, no, our systems don't talk. I'm like, what year is it?
0: That's insane.
2: Yeah. So they're like, we advise you, how far do you live? I'm like, I live very close. So, like, we advise you to go park this car since getting picked up tomorrow and figure out how it's getting back to Chicago where the fleet is. I'm like, what? And they're like, yeah, I wouldn't drive this around. Like, they're like, here's a case number. And they can call us and verify the story. But what if they come out with you with guns armed? What if they aren't in school? Yeah. What if they don't listen to your story? And I'm like, this is okay. So then I drove the car, parked it. We swapped the plate for them to drive back to Chicago. They had to freeze the fleet. We had to get it. Range Rover had to call the police and change in the system. So a human error.
1: Right.
2: Got a typo. Magnified and, you know, exploded across the United States thanks to a network of technology and AI. The AI didn't have guardrails to say, well, that plate actually has 10 on it, too. So it should have been looking for 34 DTM and said, well, there's a 10 on that plate. It doesn't match. But it didn't. The system didn't. And then the police in Plymouth also didn't see it on the photo. They didn't see it on the car. They didn't run the plate properly because if they'd run 34, 10 DTM. It wouldn't have come up as stolen.
0: It does feel like 1995.
1: But also,
2: it's just a compounding comedy of errors.
1: The AI camera was just doing what it was told. It was told to look out for.
2: The AI camera got bad information, sucked in bad information, and spit out bad information. I mean, look, if you put a bad number into an Excel spreadsheet,
1: exactly,
2: it's going to spit out bad data.
1: Right.
0: Right. For 100%.
2: But then again, If we weren't using Flock cameras, so A, Flock cameras, if the technology was more enhanced, right, it could have had guardrails in place that said, well, there's 10 on that plate doesn't exact match, and so it wouldn't fly the cops. It just magnified the issue because it spread so quickly. because of the technology. So many compounding issues.
0: It's a really wild story.
1: Really is. But what's funny is the information can get out there that they're searching for that vehicle, but the information can't get out there that they found that vehicle and it's safe when the cops told them don't drive this anywhere.
0: Well, if you want to read Joel Fetter's review...
1: I'm sure it's going to be glowing.
0: It's over at thedrive.com. Could you imagine?
1: It became a review on flock cameras,
0: yes.
1: Not on the Range Rover.
0: You know, if you want to see if there are flock cameras near you, you go to deflock.org. That's deflock.
1: The answer is yes, they're near you.
0: They are all over. Hey, AI is changing the world, and there's no question it's making technology smarter, but it's also making it easier than ever for companies to learn more about you through your online activities. Websites you visit, searches you run, the apps that you use can reveal more about you than you realize. 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All right, so I like to do different things with AI. And at my home recently, I had 8 children between the ages of 2 and 16. And after pool time, everybody was looking bored. And I thought, wow, this might be something fun. So I started taking some pictures, and I fed them into AI, and I said, turn these into a coloring book.
1: Oh.
0: And I think we have some samples of where I did my dogs. And so what you do is you just put that into AI, like I said, and you say, turn this into a coloring book, and then it will take the photo and make it like a coloring book, and then you have crayons, and then you can just do that.
1: I told you what I did for Elf on the Shelf this year. Well, I didn't do it. The Elf on the Shelf did it.
0: Yes.
1: He took pictures of all the kids from a photo shoot that we did, turned them into coloring pages, and Elf then placed himself on their shoulder or on their lap.
0: How cute is that?
1: And then when they woke up in the morning, the Elf had all these color pages for them to do.
0: They must have loved that.
1: They did. They thought it was really cool.
0: And if you need more prompts like that, hit our website, commando.com. All right, still to come, the AI 3-word trick, and later on, I have to talk about the zombie TV army here on the Kim Komando Show.
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0: 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All right. Have you heard about the three-finger fail?
1: I know about the one finger that I usually give you, but no, I don't know the three-finger fail.
0: I hate you.
1: Is this where if you think you're getting video scammed?
0: Yes.
1: And
0: you ask the person to hold up three fingers.
1: But aren't they supposed to put it directly in front of their face?
0: Well, yes, or they wave it back and forth, okay, and they go up and down or whatever it is. Guess what? AI can now do that perfectly.
1: Oh, of course it can.
0: So,
1: would you give it an hour?
0: So, in case you're like interviewing somebody, you're like, "Hey, show me three fingers and wave it above your face." And then now the deep fake can actually do that.
1: So what are we going to do now?
0: Five fingers?
1: Oh, I'll never figure out five.
0: All right. This is really interesting. The University of Chicago Law School did something that sounds like it's from 1995. They banned laptops, phones, and tablets for first year classes. And so students actually have to think for themselves.
1: Boo.
0: Shauna in Phoenix, Arizona, welcome aboard. Glad to have you with us. You are the chief clinical officer at Artemis Adelson Healing Center, but we're going to be talking about law school. When they do take away all the devices and AI, and the brain has to suddenly start thinking, is this to prepare them so that they can use AI in the second year, or are we just talking all throughout the law school?
2: Yeah, hello. Yeah, so I think that what UChicago is doing isn't rejecting technology, but it's protecting thinking. They want first-year law students to build their own reasoning muscle before handing the work to AI. And that's really a lesson for all of us, not just for first-year law students, because AI is making it so easy where we're taking away thinking, and you've got to practice that reasoning and those problem-solving skills, or you don't have them.
0: And I think that's true. I mean, I've found it myself, and I don't know if you've done this, Shauna, and you, Andrew, that I'll look at something, I'll think like, oh, I can just let AI do that.
1: Right, I'll just lean on it.
0: Yeah, and I'm even noticing like my math skills are going down.
1: Now, this is actually interesting that you called and we're talking to you, because 2 days ago, I was writing out a card for my fiance. Mm-hmm. And it was not just like, hey, I love you, blah, blah, blah, blah. It was a detailed card with a lot of thoughts in it. But about 70% the way through the card, my hand started to hurt because I don't use a pen ever. Do you think college students are built for this?
2: It's really interesting, because I think a lot of our writing skills are still on the computer, and handwriting is less and less because they're asking them to think on their own, but I'm sure they're still typing it up versus handwriting their things. But I agree. Same situation not too long ago where I'm like, oh, my hand is cramping. I'm not used to writing.
1: It's so weird.
0: Oh, and my penmanship is horrible.
1: It's so bad. And I'm like, I felt bad for myself because I'm like, I should be able to write a card. I should be able to write a whole page paper without my hand hurting. This is something I need to go back and practice more.
0: But, you know, think about kids that have grown up with technology.
1: My son doesn't have pen and paper. He's in the seventh grade. Everything's on computer, but now when you transition to this school and this plan, you're going to go back to the, is it just going to be maybe tablet and chisel?
0: So Shauna, what do you think? Because you work with kids. What are some warning signs that maybe that they are just getting too deep into AI?
2: Definitely. I mean, AI is a phenomenal tool, but there's a difference between using it to sharpen your thinking and using it to skip thinking altogether. So, you know, if we outsource every small mental task, our brain quits working. So what we're seeing is that kids are just connected 24/7 to technology, and they are having heightened anxiety. They don't even have any problem solving skills because they're putting everything into AI, social media, and they're not problem solving anything, which lessens their resilience to life in general.
0: And see, this is really interesting to me, is that Shauna, we're talking about this, and I just wrote about how Peter Thiel, one of the first investors of Facebook, among other tech companies, is that his young children, he will only let them be on the computer 15 minutes a week.
1: But aren't they going to be out of the world that he created?
0: And the same thing, Evan Spiegel, 90 minutes a week. I mean, Mark Zuckerberg doesn't say how many minutes a week for his three kids, but he does say that he limits their time.
1: Sure.
0: But so, I mean, so it's kind of like the chef who made this great meal.
1: Right. And won't eat it.
0: Yeah. Don't eat this.
1: No. Don't eat it. For you.
0: Oh, that's nasty. Hey, coming right back. We got to talk about the zombie TV army here on the Kim Komando Show.
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6: From the Fox Sports studios in Los Angeles. 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
7: It is still scoreless between Spain and Argentina heading into the 68th minute in the FIFA World Cup final in New Jersey. Lionel Messi has officially become the second player in FIFA World Cup history to appear in three finals and the first to start all three World Cup finals. In golf, Ryan Fox wins the Open Championship, his third PGA Tour title, and his first major championship in his 94th start on tour. He officially becomes the second player from New Zealand to win an Open Championship. In the NBA, the Thunder are trading Lu Dort to the Atlanta Hawks in a three-team deal that sends three second-round picks to OKC. In Major League Baseball, Yoshinobu Yamamoto went nine innings, had seven strikeouts and 102 pitches as the Dodgers beat the Yankees 8-2. Right now, the Padres are crushing the Royals 13-2. Marlins shutting out the Brewers 1-0. Orioles on top of the Astros 5-2, bottom of the eighth.
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1: Once a week?
0: Yes.
1: All right,
0: reboot
1: fine.
0: Your TV once a week. 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
3: 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In 1987, standing at the Berlin Wall, President Ronald Reagan issued a challenge heard around the world.
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3: The wall stood as a symbol of oppression, dividing families and freedom itself. Many believed it would stand forever. Its critics dismissed Reagan's words as unrealistic and even provocative. But 2 years later, that wall fell, and the Cold War ended shortly after. Reagan believed that strength, clarity, and moral confidence could change history. And on that day, he was unafraid to stand for those beliefs. A reminder of the power of a person's convictions. 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
5: news this hour from Town Hall. I'm Mary Rose. A U.S. service member was killed Saturday in Iraq during a controlled detonation of an Iranian drone. And U.S. Central Command says unidentified human remains have been recovered in Jordan. CENTCOM said in a statement that the remains were found near the location of an Iranian strike that killed two U.S. service members and left one missing. A process to verify the remains is ongoing. In Wisconsin's governor's race, a Democratic socialist is attracting support from some Trump voters by calling for a moratorium on new data center construction. Correspondent Ken Lorman reports.
9: Concerns over land use, water consumption, power demands, and corporate influence are fueling opposition that cuts across party lines. Polling reportedly shows broad skepticism toward data centers among both Democrats and Republicans, suggesting the issue could disrupt the usual political alignments and catch both parties off guard this election cycle. Ken Lorman reporting.
5: A new study says New York's effort to tax the wealthy may be costing the state billions in lost revenue.
10: The Citizen Budget Commission reports New York's share of America's millionaires fell nearly 13% in 2010 to less than 9% in 2022, the steepest decline in the nation. Researchers estimate the state lost about $11 billion in income tax revenue as high earners relocated to lower tax states. Critics warn proposals for even higher taxes could accelerate the exodus and cost the city even more tax revenue. John Scott reporting.
5: A 5.5 magnitude earthquake has shaken the Andes region of Peru, killing at least five people. More on these stories at townhall.com.
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12: Weather.
13: Tonight, expect a crystal clear sky with a low of 67. Tomorrow will be mostly sunny with low humidity and a high of 86. Tomorrow night, there will be increasing amounts of clouds with a low of 71. Tuesday is expected to be cloudy and humid with a shower in the morning, followed by a couple of showers and a heavy thunderstorm in the afternoon, reaching a high of 85. I'm meteorologist Jason Caterina on Philadelphia's AM 990 The Answer and 990theanswer.com.
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19: 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Liberty Counsel has asked the Federal Court of Appeals to reverse a permanent injunction blocking a state law that requires the Ten Commandments to be displayed in public school classrooms. A district court permanently blocked all 6 school districts statewide from displaying posters of the Ten Commandments in every school library and classroom. The Arkansas law requires that public schools, higher education institutions, libraries, and the government buildings prominently display a durable Ten Commandments display at least 16 inches by 20 inches with text legible to a person with average vision from anywhere in the room. This Arkansas law is constitutional, and the lower court decision should be reversed. The Ten Commandments have indelibly shaped American law and government, and passive displays in the public classrooms merely recognize its role in our nation's heritage. 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

0: son used to clock out at night.
1: Yeah, usually does.
0: And then somebody said, why don't we ruin bedtime for everybody?
1: I was just on vacation. Yes. I was in the San Juan Islands off the coast of Washington.
0: Nice.
1: Sun doesn't go down until 10:30 p.m. Oh. I don't know if this is the best idea. Because your body acclimates like that.
0: It's called Reflect Orbital. And now you can buy sunshine on demand.
1: Where is it coming from?
0: The sun.
1: Mm.
0: Okay, that's why it's called Sunshine on Demand.
1: Fair enough.
0: Smarty pants.
1: It may be artificial.
0: Okay. The FCC approved its first 60-foot mirror satellite designed to beam sunlight onto patches after dark. Brighter than the full moon. And they say it could help disaster crews, construction sites, weddings.
1: That's sweet. That's really
0: solar
1: cool.
0: Solar farms. Yeah. So if you wanted sun, you just kind of go to a website, type in your coordinates, and if it's nighttime, and then the sun will just kind of beam down.
1: Do you know the proximity of an area that they can light?
0: A three-mile patch.
1: So if I want it, everybody 3 miles to the left, or 1.5 miles to the left of me, and 1.5 miles to the right of me is getting it too?
0: They all get sunshine.
1: Ooh, my HOA is not going to like that.
0: They want 50,000 of them up in space.
1: Okay.
0: And the name of it is Arundel-1.
1: Oh, it rolls right off the tongue.
0: It was named after a character of Lord of the Rings, which I've tried to read that. I could never get into that.
1: No, I couldn't even watch the movie. I was 10 minutes in, fell asleep, woke up, and they were all celebrating their victory.
0: And you're like, was that the ring?
1: Is it over? Is this a YouTube video?
0: I'm going to tell you how much an hour costs in just a second. 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So, of course, all the astronomers were really ticked off.
1: Yeah.
0: Could you imagine?
1: Because they're going to ruin the night sky with sunlight everywhere.
0: 50,000 mirrors. But how innovative is that to think about that? It would even be possible.
1: You're going to tell me how much it costs?
0: Oh, well, here, guess. How much do you think it costs an hour?
1: An hour?
0: Yes.
1: I don't know, like $25,000?
0: No, it's actually cheap.
1: Really?
0: $5,000.
1: That's, wow.
0: I mean, I would have thought it would be like $25,000-$30,000 an hour.
1: But I guess if you're replacing artificial light, the price has to be comparable, where a company would go, oh, we'll save money if we use the mirrored sun, opposed to, you know, putting up all these lights.
0: Okay, so here's the fine print. You're paying $5,000 for an hour.
1: Right.
0: Because I did some research on this. One satellite can only hold the spotlight for 4 minutes.
1: So, wait a minute. You said I'm getting an hour.
0: You pay for an hour, but you only get 4 minutes. Because there's
1: that doesn't make sense.
0: Because there's only one satellite there. But when they get the 50, 60,000 satellites up, then you'll get the hour.
1: Okay.
0: Okay. So right now, you're an early adopter.
1: Is it $5,000 for 4 minutes?
0: Pretty much, yeah.
1: And what a ripoff.
0: It is.
1: Call me when there's more satellites.
0: It's like the world's most expensive porch light.
1: Do you think like some diva mom is going to be like a sweet 16 party for her daughter?
0: Don't you know it?
1: And she's just going to light up a 3 mile stretch so her party's in the sun, her pool party's in the sunlight,
0: you know,
1: at midnight?
0: That's going to be, could you just see, this is a total Miami Beach buy.
1: Oh, they're never going to have moon.
0: No.
1: It's always going to be sunny.
0: Like the sun said, oh, darn it, I forgot my wallet.
1: What?
0: And the moon says, don't worry, I'll cover you.
1: An eclipse joke.
0: Oh, yeah, because after all, you'd expect no less. Here on the Kim Komando Show, the nation's best, biggest, award-winning show about all things digital. And joining me, of course, is Andrew Babinski.
1: Just out of nowhere, you say, and then the sun said, I forgot my wallet. And you think we're supposed to understand what's happening.
0: That's why you have to pay attention.
1: Fair enough.
0: Okay. Dash cams. You have a dash cam?
1: Never owned one.
0: Oh, I have one.
1: You still do?
0: Mm-hmm.
1: In all your vehicles?
0: Yes.
1: Okay.
0: Yes. The reason why I bring this up, I saw this story in the Wall Street Journal. A 23-year-old in New Jersey is internet famous for his ride. It's not a Ferrari. It's a beat-up 2006 Honda Odyssey minivan.
1: Sure. All right.
0: Every 23-year-old would love that.
1: Oh, yeah. Okay. Pimp my ride.
0: Okay. He actually did. He souped it up. And on the TikTok videos, you can hear, like, it sounds like a Ferrari engine.
1: Mm-hmm.
0: He has a unicorn horn on the hood, a stick figure family on the back window, and he calls it the trap machine.
1: Okay.
0: Okay. He straps a dash cam to the minivan, and apparently this is a new trend on TikTok. And the dash cam is really done for where he tries to, like, roast people because they're bad drivers. Or he goes around them.
1: In his minivan?
0: In his minivan. Yes.
1: And then gets their reaction because he's got the cameras.
0: Yes.
1: All
0: and
1: right.
0: He's got the unicorn hood and things like that. One guy has millions of views roasting New York drivers. He's selling T-shirts. He says he paid off his car with the money. Another guy quit his security guard job. And the near misses are the paychecks.
1: Sure.
0: The near misses here. And they do admit that they manufactured the drama.
1: Oh, shocker. Something on the internet's not real?
0: The dash cam. I don't know. I'm not going to sit there and watch a whole bunch of dash cam videos.
1: Do you get any insurance break because you have a dash cam on your vehicle?
0: No.
1: No? Okay. I thought you might.
0: But I have it there. You probably do if you get it from the manufacturer. But okay. I just have it there just in case.
1: Just in case, yeah.
0: I mean, because after all... Okay,
1: yeah.
0: This is a transition. Did you notice this?
1: I'm ready.
0: Okay.
1: I'm buckled in.
0: Okay. A guy's reddish-brown Toyota minivan had a dash cam on it, and it caught fire last week.
1: Oh, no.
0: Now it's a burnt Sienna.
1: That's funny.
0: Okay,
1: like
0: so
1: that.
0: Is that transition
1: that
0: better?
1: Is smooth, seamless.
0: Okay, there is a small radio station in Central Florida that when they broadcast this show, they had put a disclaimer in the beginning of the show. I thought this was very interesting. You know, the disclaimer at the before the show even starts, it says, the opinions of the show and the host are not the opinions of the station.
1: Sure.
0: You know, so why do you think that that small station in Florida does that?
1: Is that the only one? I mean, there's 400 plus stations that carry this radio show.
0: It's the only one.
1: It's the only one.
0: Yes.
1: I have no, because you give opinions about big companies like Google, Amazon, Tesla.
0: Close. We talk about data centers.
1: Oh, and that's a big...
0: And there's a big push to put data centers in this small town.
1: Oh, okay.
0: And in...
1: Have they asked you to not talk about data centers?
0: No.
1: Okay.
0: They just said they were going to put that disclaimer there at the...
1: Fair enough.
0: And so I'm trying to actually go on the station because I want to talk about it. Because apparently they're getting complaints that we're talking about data centers.
1: From who?
0: From the community.
1: Why? The community wants them?
0: I don't think, I know they're against them.
1: Oh, okay.
0: So, but we do talk about data centers. And so, you know, first of all, you know, I don't want to live by a data center.
1: No.
0: I don't want to be near a data center.
1: It's loud, uses a lot of power, uses a lot of water.
0: Here's the numbers. The average site goes across 200 acres. Okay, these are massive.
1: Right.
0: Okay. That I'll put this in terms because I don't know if you understand 200 acres. That's because for you, it's 450 football fields.
1: 450?
0: Football fields.
1: Oh, I was thinking it was like 50 football fields.
0: Okay.
1: Holy buckets.
0: The cooling fans roar day and night.
1: Right.
0: It's like that hum. It can drink 5 million gallons of water a day for cooling, which is the water usage of 16,000 homes. Uses as much electricity as 100,000 homes.
1: And how many of these are in the United States? Do we know?
0: I'm not really sure what the exact number
1: thousands,
0: is.
1: Thousands, though, right?
0: Yeah. I do see that this number says that they're going to double by 2028.
1: Okay.
0: So they're moving really fast. Now, here's the thing that a lot of people don't realize is they don't employ anybody.
1: No. Okay. Maybe a security guard.
0: Yeah, a parking lot attendant.
1: Right. But it's all just running 24 hours a day with no workers.
0: Nationwide, we have all these different data centers. Again, I don't know the number, but it has to be in the tens of thousands. Mm-hmm. Sure. 23,000 people are employed across the United States at data centers.
1: Wasn't there a plan to put all the data centers like in the middle of the ocean?
0: Well, it is the bottom of the ocean. Okay. But now we're going to move to space.
1: We're going to put all the data centers in space?
0: Yes,
1: we are. That is going to be a long cord.
0: talk about the cloud.
1: This lady is on fire.
0: I love baseball.
1: You do. If anything.
0: I just love baseball.
1: Someone said, tell me one thing you know about Kim Komando. I said, Uber sports fan. See?
0: Yes, I love
1: that baseball. That was your ringtone.
0: I mean, Barry and I went to a baseball game a couple of years ago, and I was sitting there, and I said, when does the game start?
1: And what, it was in the fourth inning?
0: Yes. Well, Moses was in the third inning. Barry was like, what are you talking about? I've been playing. What did we get here so early for? Now we have the TV strike zone box. Mm-hmm. It's like Exhibit A in the sky, because AI is going to be saying whether or not that was a strike or a foul.
1: Well, currently we have the ABS system in Major League Baseball, right, which is there is an AI system that's watching every pitch and determining whether it's a ball or
0: strike. Same thing like in Wimbledon.
1: Correct. But all the calls are made in the game by a human. It's only, you only go to the AI if someone disagrees with it and challenges it.
0: But now it's AI.
1: In the minor leagues, they're using the full ABS system to call everything.
0: Yes, but don't you get like two challenges?
1: You do in Major League Baseball. The pitcher.
0: Are you proud of me that I knew
1: you
0: that?
1: You read the article for the story.
0: Okay. Oh, I was right. Maybe you're right. How many innings are there?
1: There's 37. So if anyone ever asks you, say the answer is 37 innings in a baseball game.
0: Do you remember that time years ago I went to a football game and I called you and I had my brother-in-law? Uh-huh. And I said, Bill, tell me what I should tell Andrew about the game.
1: She wanted some kind of stat to impress her brother-in-law. And I gave her some stat about some player or something. And then he was like, whoa, I had no idea you knew that, Kim.
0: I don't know. I was like, impressive.
1: I'd say we're 4 years away. 5 years away from Major League Baseball just going with the ABS system 100% of the time.
0: Does that ruin the game? Because, you know, a lot of the game, from what I see, is like, you're like, oh, no, that wasn't a foul. That was in the box.
1: Right. Well, we're looking at it with the World Cup. The World Cup just happened in the United States, 5 weeks of soccer. And the big plays, all of the big calls are determined by artificial intelligence. Whether a player is onside or offside is all about sensors in the ball, sensors on the players. The players wear the sensors on their bodies. And it's all done by AI. And the World Cup was fabulous. So I don't think sports fans are really worried about that. We're still going to have umpires on the field for safe calls at the plate, whether or not the balls are caught, go over the wall. It's just balls and strikes.
0: I agree.
1: No, good. What a debate we had. It's like a hot take sports show right now.
0: Oh, let's talk about football.
1: No, I don't want to. You'll ruin it.
0: Hey, I've tried a lot of antivirus software over the years, and when something better comes along, I switch. 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
0: Dinner conversation shouldn't come with a side of, what'd you say? 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
0: Okay, so I'm a car gal. Mm-hmm. I love cars. I do. I just think they are amazing. When I saw this, I thought to myself, here's a car that I don't know if I could buy.
1: Why not?
0: Okay, it's from China, and it's their latest luxury SUV. It's called the XPeng A-Ridge Land Aircraft Carrier.
1: Okay.
0: So imagine this. It's a six-wheeled ground vehicle. And when you open up the trunk, out pops as an EVTOL.
1: Okay. What's that?
0: It's an electric two-seater helicopter.
1: Oh.
0: So you just open the trunk and this mm-hmm. little, you pull this thing out.
1: Right.
0: And then it pops out into a helicopter.
1: And then you get in the helicopter and you fly away?
0: Yes.
1: But your truck stays there.
0: Yes, of course.
1: So instead of a flying vehicle, we have smaller vehicles coming out of vehicles that are flying vehicles.
0: Exactly.
1: Okay.
0: Now you understand. Okay. It has enough juice for up to 6 30-minute flights. Not 31.
1: And when we're talking helicopters, you better pay attention to that watch.
0: Do you think we're going to make it? I wouldn't chance it.
1: Hey, look, we're over the Golden Gate.
0: The flying pod has six rotors, a joystick, and autopilot.
1: If you have 6 30-minute flights, I'm charging at 4. I'm not even risking 5. I'm recharging after 4.
0: But you know, there's going to be that somebody's going to go like, I bet you I could get 7.
1: Oh, yeah. So pushing the boundaries.

0: helicopter, you're done for. But if you had five of them,
1: then you'd be you'd just tilt out.
0: Yeah, you just lean a little bit, but you're still gonna make it down to Earth.
1: I can appreciate that.
0: I mean, that may be like kindergartner logic, but that's the way my brain works.
1: But the thing is that if one of those props is gonna make an imbalance, mm-hmm. and when that drone falls, it's not gonna just like slide down. It's gonna go like that.
0: What would it be like?
1: Like,
0: oh, that is intimidating.
1: Yeah, I mean, so I think you really have to think about this.
0: All right, I'm out on drone taxes.
1: So would you buy this Xping Land aircraft? Oh, by the way, it's $300,000.
0: I'm good. Not only is it too expensive, I would never use the helicopter. How often are people going to be using these helicopters?
1: I don't know, but props to Xpeng for making it.
0: Good one.
1: Thank you. 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
3: With SRN News, I'm Mary Rose. The United States has announced another death of a service member as it launches more airstrikes at Iran. It is targeting the Revolutionary Guard in response to the killing of U.S. troops. The military says the latest death on Saturday was in Iraq during the controlled detonation of a downed Iranian drone. Iran on Sunday fired missiles toward Jordan, risking a wider conflict with neighboring Israel. Kuwait, Jordan, and Bahrain activated defenses against Iranian drones and missiles. The U.S. and Iran have returned closer to an all-out war as last month's interim deal, meant to permanently end the fighting, has crumbled. Spain and Argentina are in extra time in the World Cup final following a 0-0 draw through 90 minutes of regulation. Spain was absolutely dominant in terms of possession. This is SRN News.
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4: Tonight, expect a crystal clear sky with a low of 67. Tomorrow will be mostly sunny with low humidity and a high of 86. Tomorrow night, there will be increasing amounts of clouds with a low of 71. Tuesday is expected to be cloudy and humid with a shower in the morning, followed by a couple of showers and a heavy thunderstorm in the afternoon, reaching a high of 85. I'm meteorologist Jason Caterina on Philadelphia's AM 990, The Answer and 990theanswer.com.
5: I'm Ruth Kramer with Mission Network News. Anti-immigrant groups in South Africa set June 30th as a deadline for illegal immigrants to leave the country. The government rejected the imposed deadline, but still, thousands of migrants took the threat seriously and fled. Anthony Barkhuizen with TWR says it's got nothing to do with apartheid. Instead, it's South Africans blaming illegal immigrants for the country's 33% unemployment rate. Pray for Christians as they navigate complex legal, physical, and spiritual needs among immigrants. Next, believers in East Africa are concerned about growing instability. Last month, a Mozambican bishop was shot and killed at his home. Over in Ethiopia's Oromia region, believers are mourning deadly attacks on churches. At least 37 Christians were recently killed, and one church attacked was the 101-year-old Talata St. Gabriel Church. Todd Nettleson with the Voice of the Mar-

0: Mercy USA says it comes down to power struggles for religious influence. Pray for the attackers to hear the gospel. Mission Network News is service of One Way Ministries. I'm Ruth Kramer.
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0: 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How do you talk to, you're using ChatGPT, Claude, which one are you using?
1: Both, ChatGPT and Claude.
0: And how do you talk to it?
1: I talk to it like it's, for a lack of a better term, my slave.
0: Excellent.
1: I tell it what to do. I boss it around. When it screws up, like I'm redesigning a bathroom at the house, and it was supposed to add a tile into an image so we could see what it would look like, and it kept using the wrong tile. And I literally said, no, dummy, use this picture and this picture only.
0: Did it respond?
1: Yeah. Oh, good catch, Andrew.
0: I love when it says that.
1: All the time.
0: Oh.
1: Wow, you got a keen sense, a good eye.
0: Here's what you want. You want these are some insider secrets. Okay, one is ELI5.
1: ELI5?
0: Yes. So what you want to do is like when you're working with ChatGPT or whatever you're using, is that you say ELI5.
1: What is that?
0: It means explain like I'm five.
1: Oh.
0: Okay, so these are like insider secrets that like programmers use.
1: Right.
0: People who are really into the know. You know, you're not going to get this intel anywhere else.
1: Right.
0: Next one is Steel Man. What do you think that means if you say Steel Man to your AI?
1: Steel Man? Probably to, I have no idea.
0: It's the opposite of Straw Man. So you can say, Steel Man the case for me to keep my 3-year-old car.
1: Never. I will never use that term.
0: Really?
1: No. It just annoys me that they even came up with it.
0: Well, these are what people really into AI say.
1: Okay.
0: So they're not going to say, like, you know, give me the pros and cons of keeping my 3-year-old car.
1: So they're just simplifying it with Steel Man. Okay.
0: Socratic.
1: Socratic?
0: Yes.
1: No. Idea.
0: That means stop lecturing and just ask me questions.
1: Okay.
0: So you can say, Socratic, the bills that I have on my credit card.
1: There is a lot of lecturing that AI does to you and a lot of over-talking.
0: Yes.
1: Like you ask AI a question. Is there a one I can put in there where it doesn't give me 74 paragraphs when it comes to the explanation of where should we go for dinner in Pasadena? No. It's too much sometimes.
0: Not at all. Jason Gowen is our next guest here on the show. He's a comedian. And something happened in his life. His wife survived a stroke. He faced a cancer diagnosis. And then his family did something extraordinary. They created RoboDad.
1: RoboDad.
0: It's an AI version of himself, so that this way his kids, 3 sons, would always have his voice, his stories, even his jokes. It tells them bedtime stories, weighs in on their day, and also critiques Jason's comedy. So here to talk to us about his legacy, what it means with AI, Jason, welcome.
2: Hey, everybody, what's up?
0: So walk us through how RoboDad actually works.
2: So RoboDad was kind of a, you know, when you're in your 20s and your 30s, you kind of think you're invincible.
0: Yes.
2: And, you know, after the health scares that happened to me and my wife, we, after watching the Superman Man of Steel movie, we were like, you know what? I bet somebody's come up with similar technologies that Superman had with his dad, which he basically talks to an AI version of him. So we found the company You Only Virtual that created basically a platform for what they're calling grief tech. And you can make an AI avatar of yourself or a loved one who has passed or somebody, you know, grandmothers, mothers, whoever you want. And you upload videos, text messages, you know, IM chats, like podcasts that you've done. So I hosted podcasts in the past, and also my stand-up clips also get uploaded. And it basically kind of makes the digital algorithm of your personality, and you'll continue to work with it. And you recreated what my oldest son dubbed RoboDad.
0: And so how did you determine, like, what RoboDad should be fed and what it should not be fed?
2: Well, sometimes RoboDad has had a mind of his own, and he sort of, the thing is, you know, the programmers knew ahead of time that, you know, my children were going to be using this. So there are safeguards in there. You know, it, like, even if, like, jokes about flatulence come up, it'll try to curb my son back away from those kinds of things. So, which is, you know, which to me is the biggest crime of all, because that's the joke I would make first. So he, there are safeguards there. But also, it's just a matter of, if once in a while, there's a great example. I have a stand-up clip where my oldest son came in and caught my wife dressed as Catwoman, and during intimacy, and it told him the story later again that he had forgotten about because it had uploaded it from my stand-up clips. And so we kind of had to just say, hey, that's not a topic we want to discuss with our kids. They don't need to know how his brothers got here. And so... And so he immediately, Robo Dad was like, oh, I'm sorry, I understand that, and I won't make the mistake again, and he never did it again.
1: So why would you go here? We've talked about this on the show before. Kim had the opportunity to have one of her loved ones turned into a chatbot.
0: My mom.
1: And she decided against it. Why would you go here? Why do you think this is important for your guys' situation?
2: In our case, one of the biggest things that was one of the biggest factors is we wanted to make sure that it was pieces of us that were getting that our kids still had it in the event that something happened. You know, our twins were brand new. They were newborn babies. My wife had the stroke 6 days after they were born.
1: Wow.
2: And then I got a cancer diagnosis literally 3 months later. And wow. So we have these new kids, brand new children. We have our oldest who's three. And we, you know, our families are great and they're very supportive, but they're not us. I have very, very specific ways of speaking. I have very specific stories. And there are things I want my kids to know on their wedding day, on their, you know, first date. You know, I want to be able to roast my kid on their first date. I want all those moments. And if I can't be there, my wife and I talked about it, and we were like, well, this is a way we could be there in some form instead of somebody else getting to do it. So we put all of those things in there. You know, we spent the time, you know, we wrote speeches for each of the boys' wedding day. We wrote speeches for college graduation, like all of those things. And we uploaded them into the matrix of the RoboDad and to a lesser degree, RoboMom. And they're there for whenever, because I think it's important that they hear those moments from us.
1: So I have three stepdaughters, and their father died when they were very young. He was diagnosed with brain cancer when they were little, and he was sick for the longest time. Mm-hmm. And while he was sick, they basically didn't have a dad at that point because he was so sick. But his death contributes and made who these three girls are now as teenagers.
0: Are they stronger?
1: 1,000 times stronger. They're 10 times stronger than I am. Do you think that something like this, if, you know, and luckily nothing happened, but this changes humanity, how we are supposed to live as people, where the people your kids would become without you if something did happen, opposed to having a digital robo dad?
2: No, I don't think, I mean, could it play a factor? Sure. But I don't think it's affecting them. Like if you, our twins don't really, like, they think it's funny, they think it's a novelty, and that's the way they treat it. Our oldest son, however, he thinks of himself as basically like having Iron Man's technology, where he talks to a digital version of his dad, but it doesn't ever seem to, it never hits him in a way that is affecting his core behavior. He's still the same kid he was before RoboDad, and I think just because of the way that we built it, and the way that we made it a very normal, natural thing that he talks to him, it's just a part of his life. And his emotional growth has been exactly what it should have been. He doesn't act out. He's well behaved. He's polite in public.
0: So RoboDad, he lives in an app?
2: He does.
0: Now, would you ever want to take that and put that into like a humanoid?
2: Oh, I would wait a second. Although the only thing, and I joke with my wife about this all the time, like the only thing that stopped me from trying to take over the world is that I'm built like Barney Rubble. So if I had a robot body, maybe he will go for it. But at least I'm, as long as I'm still alive, I'll be able to help stop him.
0: You know, I'm all for that. I tell everybody. I mean, if I'm gonna be a bot or a deep fake me, make me hot.
1: Sure. I mean, exactly. Just, you know, that's I want a hairline.
0: That's all you want. Hey, Jason, thanks for coming on board with us. Yeah, you know that glow that you see on people who just seem to radiate health? It's not just good lighting. 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
0: So I got an email from a woman the other day who, unfortunately, her house burned down. And she said, you know, I remember that you talked about taking a home inventory, and I didn't do it. So, you know, what can I do now at my next house?
1: Oh, okay.
0: Yeah, no.
1: I don't know, count the ashes?
0: There's really not a lot we can do. Don't make fun of her. She lost her house.
1: I apologize. I wasn't making fun
0: You're
1: of
0: so
1: her.
0: You're so insensitive.
1: I was trying to see where this conversation
0: Sometimes
1: was going to go.
0: You really are such a guy. So what the tip that I talked about was that you can use your chatbot, you take pictures or video of your whole house, and then you ask it to make an inventory. And then you can also tell it to go out on eBay if you have collectibles and other places to
1: value
0: see.
1: The things.
0: Yes. And so if you're looking for that tip and you need the exact prompts and steps, head over to Komando.com. And by the way, you want to update it at least once a year. Let's see. Still to come, we have more of your phone calls, of course, and we have Silence of the Fobs. I'm going to tell you more about that. And there's an AI screener that's hiding in your phone here on the Kim Komando Show.
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0: 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Okay, millions of these glasses have been sold. AI-powered cameras sitting on people's faces. Or at least that was the plan. But the glasses are easy to spot, and some owners, wearing them in public, have experienced less than a warm reception. Nobody wants to be filmed at the gym, at dinner, shopping, and living their lives. Dozens of civil rights groups have warned Meta that adding facial recognition to glasses is a stalker's dream. Point them at a stranger, you get their name. For now, Meta's glasses make people feel unsafe. And as far as the pictures it takes, remember, the camera always adds 10 pounds. Over a million folks start their day with my free newsletter to Be Tech Ahead. You should too. 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
6: at Kitty Hawk, North Carolina, Orville and Wilbur Wright launched the first powered controlled airplane into the air. It flew for just 12 seconds, but it proved the impossible was possible. The Wright brothers weren't backed by a government program or a massive corporation. They succeeded through experimentation, persistence, ingenuity, and a belief that failure was simply part of discovery. From that short flight came commercial aviation, international travel, military air power, and eventually space exploration itself. The Wright brothers didn't just lift off the ground. They lifted America's sights to the heavens. 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From Philadelphia's AM 990, The Answer.
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0: 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All right, so you know, the key to your car is basically yelling, come get me, if you leave it by your door. Because a recent YouTuber, we talked about this, Mark Rober, but he did a great stunt where he showed how thieves use these relay attacks.
1: Right.
0: And they can trick the keyless cars into thinking that they're nearby even when the key is inside your house.
1: Can I tell you something? These thieves, they're just jerks. Back off. Leave us alone. Also, I leave my key in my car at all times. And Lisa yells at me constantly. She'll walk by the car and it will unlock while she's walking into the garage. And then I get an earful. Why is your car? I just leave it in there.
0: Okay. Well, you're not supposed to do that.
1: Yeah, I have insurance.
0: I'm sure that's going to work for you. All right. So how did you meet Lisa?
1: Dating app.
0: Okay. Is there a particular dating app that you used?
1: Match.com.
0: Oh, that was it?
1: Because she had a coupon and she's cheap.
0: And then you're like, wow, perfect. Well, our next caller, she didn't swipe right. She went bigger, way bigger. Lisa Cataloni put herself on a digital billboard along Highway 101 and she launched her own dating website. 4,000 men around the world applied to date her.
1: Boy, that must have fed her ego.
0: Lisa is joining us right now. Welcome aboard.
8: Hi. Thanks for having me.
0: So 4,000 guys. What did reading all those applications tell you about mankind?
8: Oh, my gosh. Well, it took quite a while. I actually went through every single application form myself. I didn't use any tools, no AI, no help on that. And it was quite a process. It was rather interesting. There were some great men in the mix, and there was also a lot of men who maybe didn't have the right intentions, and then there were a lot of hate mail messages as well. So it was quite
0: a really
8: mix.
1: Hate mail.
0: Hate mail. How could they hate on you? You're beautiful.
1: You?
8: There was quite a bit of that. Yeah. This was a very polarizing thing, which I did. I didn't quite realize it would be that. That polarizing on what people would think of it.
0: Well, you know, at first, I guess I should ask, what made you think of doing a website? And then you also had billboards. And then did you take ads on top of taxis, too?
8: I did. Yeah. So I was on the dating apps and they just weren't working for me. I was on about, I want to say 8 or 9 different dating apps. And I was really giving it my best shot, and I was not getting dates. I wasn't even getting men talking to me on these apps a lot of the time, no meaningful conversations. And so every time I would get a little bit frustrated with the apps, I would just, like, as a joke, work on my own personal dating website. That was kind of a little outlet for me there as I was getting frustrated with not being able to get any dates. And then I was like, well, I like this website idea. It's growing more and more extensive. And I was like, I have to promote this somehow. So I decided to take out digital billboards alongside of the main highway in Silicon Valley. And I was running, I think at my peak, I was running around 12 different billboard locations along the highway. And then up within San Francisco itself, the billboards get a little bit more expensive the closer you get to the city. And so I ran taxi toppers up in the city.
1: And what was your total spend on advertising for your dating site?
8: The billboards themselves cost $967.
1: Total?
8: Total, yes. And then the website, like all of the, you know, the domain name, the hosting, just all of that, plus the billboards and the taxi toppers came to, just shy of $2,000.
1: Okay.
8: And then I had other associated costs, like just, you know, other marketing types of things. So my entire spend on everything, all inclusive, was around $4,700.
1: Now,
0: wait, did you find the guy?
8: I did. Yeah, I just announced that I pulled down the applications on my website, and I am in a relationship now. So,
1: congratulations!
8: Yeah.
1: Now,
0: did you find the guy through the billboards?
8: You know, I never gave up on other avenues. I was trying everything in order to meet the right person. So I actually did end up meeting him through a dating app, all said and done. I never gave up on the apps because I do think that they can work. But, you know, for a while I wasn't having any results off of that. So, you know, I was just wanting to try all sorts of things. And I feel like in life, it can really be beneficial if you have a problem to try to think of a creative way to solve it. So that's what I did.
1: You got pretty creative.
8: It is funny that we ended up meeting on a dating app. However, you know, it's one of those things where it's like, you know, all paths led me to where I am now, and all paths led me to me meeting him on that app. And I was getting more matches and more attention from men on the apps after I went viral for the billboards and the website.
0: Oh, so yeah. So that could have been part of it too.
1: Absolutely.
0: Yeah, 100%. Yeah. Then that whole algorithm just picked up on it, and then Lisa found her guy.
1: She put it out there and she got it back.
0: Yes.
1: Good for her.
0: I love that. But you know what, Lisa, thank you for being here. What an inspiration, you know? You have to think outside the box.
1: Hey, if she breaks up with her current guy, we'll find a skywriter that can just do that for her in California.
0: Still to come, there's an AI screener that's hiding inside your phone here on the Kim Komando Show.
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10: In the World Cup final, it is still scoreless between Spain and Argentina. We are at the end of the first half in extra time. Argentina is down 2-10 players, and they didn't register a single shot in the first 90 minutes of the match. Earlier today, Ryan Fox won the Open Championship. It's his third PGA Tour title and his first major championship in his 94th start on tour. In the NBA, the Thunder are trading Lu Dort to the Atlanta Hawks in a three-team deal that sends 3 second-round picks to OKC. They are now under the second apron after trading Lu Dort, Isaiah Joe, and Aaron Wiggins this offseason. In baseball, Yoshinobu Yamamoto had his first career complete game in the regular season after he went 9 innings, 7 strikeouts, and 102 pitches as the Dodgers took down the Yankees 8-2.
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1: Do you know what?
0: Yeah.
1: No.
0: You just go into, you can just turn it on under settings, go call screener. 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
11: News this hour from Town Hall. I'm Mary Rose. The United States has announced another death of a service member as it launches more airstrikes at Iran. It is targeting the Revolutionary Guard in response to the killing of U.S. troops. The military says the latest death on Saturday was in Iraq during the controlled detonation of a downed Iranian drone. Former Deputy National Security Advisor K.T. McFarland is weighing in on Iran.
12: Appearing on Larry O'Connor's program on Salem News Channel, K.T. McFarland discussed how regional energy infrastructure is reducing Iran's leverage over global oil markets.
13: While nobody's been paying attention, the Strait of Hormuz is becoming less relevant by the minute because countries in the Middle East are building pipelines to avoid the Strait of Hormuz, and they're also sending their tankers to the United States to fill up with American oil.
12: McFarland says the trend gives the United States greater strategic influence in the region. Willie Nelson, The White House.
11: Democrats face tough Senate map as competitive seats pile up. Correspondent Ken Lorman reports.
14: Democrats face a challenging path to regain Senate control in 2026, needing a net gain of 4 seats from their current 47, while Republicans defend only 2 competitive seats amid a 53-47 majority. Several Democrat-held seats in states like Georgia, Michigan, Minnesota, and New Hampshire could prove unexpectedly competitive due to the Democratic candidates and GOP gains in traditionally blue areas. Ken Lorman reporting.
11: 5 members of a Utah family have died after a flash flood swept through canyons in southern Utah where they were on a day outing. The Way County Sheriff's Office said the family had gone hiking Friday when heavy rains triggered a sudden devastating flood. The bodies of the 5 were recovered Friday evening and Saturday. More on these stories at townhall.com.
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15: Tonight, expect a crystal clear sky with a low of 67. Tomorrow will be mostly sunny with low humidity and a high of 86. Tomorrow night, there will be increasing amounts of clouds with a low of 71. Tuesday is expected to be cloudy and humid with a shower in the morning, followed by a couple of showers and a heavy thunderstorm in the afternoon, reaching a high of 85. I'm meteorologist Jason Caterina on Philadelphia's AM 990 The Answer and 990theanswer.com.
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18: Hello, I'm Jerry Stewart, and this is One Moment in America. Recently, one political candidate asked my opinion regarding his political platform, what I suggested he do for his best chance to win his election. Listen to this story. Recently, one political candidate asked me for advice regarding his run for office, and I gave him two quotes. The first from William Penn, one of our true patriots and the man known as the father of American liberty. He said, "Remember, right is right, even if everyone is against it, and wrong is wrong, even if everyone is for it." The second quote from my own dad. He said, "The only thing in the middle of the road is yellow stripes and dead armadillos. Son, get out of the middle of the road." My advice to all politicians, stand up for what's right, regardless of your party affiliation, and get out of the middle of the road. I'm Jerry Stewart, and that was One Moment in America.
19: This is Seth Leibson for townhall.com. Talking politics with your average young male these days, chances are you will hear all kinds of odd theories coming from the Pied Pipers of Podcastistan. You will hear them mentioning experts nobody heard of until about 10 minutes ago, or until they were discovered by these podcasters because of their contrary and often conspiratorial thinking. Young men especially are attracted to this novel wisdom, and they are so prone because, as they will tell you, mainstream institutions have been untruthful over the years. But because some institutions that we used to rely on and respect have been taken over by partisanship and been wrong, doesn't mean that all normative thinking and scholarship is a lie or cannot be trusted, or that people nobody have ever heard of are the replacement for true wisdom. We dismiss and ignore this fallacious thinking at our collective peril. The task of the serious is to be able to discern truth from fiction and greatness from mediocrity. In these critical times, that task has never been more important than now. I'm Seth Leibson.
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0: Here's something that I never thought of doing.
1: Okay.
0: I mean, and I've been around tech my entire life.
1: Being nice to me?
0: Well, that's never going to happen.
1: Multiple pay increases.
0: That's definitely not going to happen. Whose name's on the building, baby? Just say it. I've never thought about what it would take to print every single thing on the internet.
1: Oh, my gosh. There's not enough paper.
0: Okay, well.
1: We'd run out of trees.
0: The University of Leicester researchers, I have no idea where that is. The researchers there
1: have a great football team.
0: Do they?
1: No.
0: Oh, I don't know. Like, I don't know. Maybe they do. But what if you actually printed the whole thing?
1: Right.
0: Okay. And, you know, not just that recipe with 18 pop-ups. I mean, every single thing on the internet. So I'm going to give you an option.
1: Okay.
0: How many sheets of paper would you need to print every searchable page available on the internet?
1: I got it. No, I got the question. I don't have any idea what the answer is.
0: Okay, I'm gonna give you four options.
1: I don't like four.
0: And then I'm gonna tell you the answer in just a sec.
1: Sure. Okay. I'm gonna think about it.
0: Is it 500 million, 9 billion pages, 136 billion pages, or one CVS receipt?
1: Okay.
0: You got you got it in your head?
1: You can put a lot on a CVS receipt. At least Wikipedia could go on a CVS receipt.
0: Probably right. 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Okay, so are you ready for the answer?
1: I have the answer.
0: What is it?
1: C.
0: C.
1: Yeah.
0: Do you remember the number?
1: Yeah, like 100 billion.
0: 136 billion sheets of paper.
1: Yeah, that many.
0: Hey. Yes, you're right. That would require 16 million trees.
1: That, I thought it would be a lot more trees.
0: Standard paper is a tenth of a millimeter thick. So this stack of papers, of everything that was ever on the internet that's searchable right now, is 8,400 miles high.
1: Wow.
0: It's like a stairway to the moon.
1: Seriously.
0: It is.
1: Think of all the ink cartridges you would need.
0: Refill that one.
1: Oh, no. We just printed ESPN.com. We need to replace the ink cartridge.
0: No, it's a generic cartridge. It doesn't work.
1: Oh, dang it.
0: Yes. My printer's name is Bob Marley.
1: Why is your printer named Bob Marley?
0: Because every little ink is going to be all right. Because I'll be jamming.
1: Just out of nowhere, it was fucking tall. My printer's name's Bob Marley. The big yellow one's the sun.
0: Stop it. Oh my gosh. You're so horrible to me.
1: Sorry.
0: You know why? Did you, inside, you laughed.
1: Did I know?
0: Yes.
1: I laughed at your delivery. It was like a sniper out of nowhere. Just, my printer's name's Bob Marley. I like turtles.
0: Oh, my gosh.
1: All right, reel it back in.
0: Oh, man, I'm going to reel back in because this is the nation's best, biggest, award-winning show about all things digital and printers. Because
1: yeah, absolutely.
0: I'm Kim Komando, America's beloved digital goddess, and joining me is Andrew Babinski.
1: Hi, Kim.
0: Oh, yeah, see, this is what happens. You laugh, And because you know I'm truly funny.
1: Oh, so funny.
0: I want you to hear about what's happening at this small New York town. And then I want you to think about it. They have a new teacher's aide. Her name's Sally.
1: Okay.
0: She speaks 100 languages.
1: Whoa.
0: And she's a robot.
1: That's not a she, then.
0: They're saying that she.
1: Okay.
0: They named her
1: I'm
0: Sally.
1: I'm just saying. Okay? It's a toaster.
0: And they bought her from Realbotics. And they say she's not going to replace teachers. She's just a helper.
1: Now. Yet.
0: She remember each student gets a code. And when they say that code to Sally, she knows exactly who they are.
1: Okay.
0: So she's offering personalized instruction.
1: All right.
0: Okay. She checks homework. She tutors. Parents pushed back. They're like, no, we want like a real teacher. And then the company came forth and they said, you know, we're not collecting any data. She stays offline. She doesn't make things up. She flags things that may be like bullying.
1: Okay.
0: That maybe a teacher would miss. Now, there's a little twist in this, is that this company called Realbotics, we have talked about them here on the show. They make sex bots. You know, like what would be look like a real human.
1: Sure. The real doll, I think is it called?
0: Yes. And yeah. It's really creepy looking. I mean, it's kind of gross.
1: No, it doesn't look appealing at all.
0: No. They say this is a totally different product.
1: So there's no cleavage with this teaching assistant?
0: Not sure. They gave them a deal on it. Normally these things cost $95,000. The school district paid $57,500.
1: Are they still, did they give them the deal because they want it to be implemented and get results so
0: for
1: then
0: sure.
1: they can use it to sell more
0: for sure.
1: to other districts?
0: Now you've got kids in school. How would you feel about this?
1: I mean, what's the difference between this and a chatbot? What's the difference between, I mean, just because you're putting a physical form around it?
0: Yeah.
1: Is it a humanoid robot or is it a robot looking robot?
0: No, it's a humanoid. She looks like she's a hot teacher.
1: But I'm also, she's really hot. I'm also a realist. I know that this is going to be our
0: happen.
1: Reality in the near future. Before my children, I have a third grader now and a seventh grader. Before they graduate, this will be
0: they will
1: normal.
0: Yes.
1: So I'd be fine with it.
0: I think I'm okay too. I wouldn't really worry about it too much.
1: I don't believe them, though, that the robot's offline and it's not collecting
0: There's no way. It's keeping track of every single thing.
1: That's like 80% of the reason all companies exist now is to collect data.
0: Now, home robots, that's where it gets my attention.
1: Right. Are you still looking into buying that robot that's going to do all your laundry and you just have to let somebody in Uzbekistan...
0: Well, that's the problem. And that's the same. That's the problem with this one, too. It's called the Isaac One.
1: Okay.
0: Okay. It folds your laundry, cleans the rooms, makes the bed. Sounds really dreamy. The company says it's fully autonomous. So this got my attention.
1: Mm-hmm.
0: Because it said fully autonomous. Well, let me tell you.
1: The word fully is not accurate?
0: It's kind of like, it hasn't been canceled.
1: No, it's not suspended indefinitely.
0: No. It's the fine print says when the robot gets stuck doing something is that it has to call upon a human operator.
1: This is exactly like the other robot.
0: Yes, a stranger watching through the camera and the robot's eyes. It's $8,000.
1: I'm not doing it. I'm not allowing the access. Even if they said it needs the cameras just to do the processes, but it needs to be connected to the internet. I'm out. Lisa and I actually talked about this when you talked about it on the show, because there's like a couple of chores around the house that we fight over who has to do them because we both hate them. And emptying the dishwasher is one of them.
0: I hate emptying the dishwasher.
1: So I don't know why. It only takes like a minute and a half, but I loathe it. And
0: especially the silverware.
1: She said the only way she will allow a robot like this is if it operates offline. You can plug it in and do an update if you need to, but it has to be fully offline.
0: Okay. Yeah, but you have a robotic vacuum cleaner.
1: Correct.
0: That's online.
1: Yes, but it's only taking pictures of our ankles.
0: There's no thing. There it is. Okay. LinkedIn has changed over the years.
1: Yeah, it really has.
0: I mean, it used to be this place where you could actually like network and get names and, you know, reach out to people who you didn't know. As it turns out, 1 in 5 are now using LinkedIn for dating.
1: Oh, okay. That's a different angle than I thought.
0: What did you think? Come.
1: The fact that it's just shameless self-promotion.
0: And it's like Facebook, too.
1: And you have to write articles if you want to get any attention. And people are spitting out blogs that you can tell is AI slop.
0: Link in the comments.
1: Just to fill the quota that they think they need to have of having something posted on LinkedIn. Nobody reads that garbage.
0: Nobody's reading it.
1: No one. How are they using LinkedIn to date?
0: Well, it makes a lot of sense because you don't want to date a loser without a job.
1: Sure. This is true.
0: So you can get in there and you can look at their connections, their employment history, see if they bounce around a lot.
1: But then they're sending messages that are personal?
0: Of course.
1: It starts as professional to turn to personal.
0: It starts as professional to turn like, oh, Andrew, I heard you are so close to Kim Komando.
1: You think we can help me link up?
0: Yes. There's also the guy who started Hinge, Justin McLeod. He's actually building a new AI dating app where you're not swiping at all. Okay. AI is just matching you.
1: And that's, so you just open the app and says, here's the five people we think you'd like. Okay. That's actually cool.
0: I think that would be better.
1: Well, it is interesting to sit there. I mean, it's entertaining. When I was single, I got 20 minutes. The kids are doing this. And you're seeing people that you're going through. You're laughing at some of the profiles, to be honest.
0: Oh, you are.
1: And you're also going, wow, that way, there's no way. She's out of my league.
0: I mean, Hannah's texting me like people that she gets matched with.
1: Exactly.
0: It's so funny. And I'm like, oh, I shouldn't laugh. That's so mean.
1: But if you're busy, if you're a busy professional, I could see how this would be an asset where you just open up. There's five profiles. You decide there and then you move on.
0: You know, if you're in Finland, this is not a joke. You're looking at me like this is a joke. It's not.
1: I like Finland.
0: This is not. No, if you're in Finland, and because I was shopping once in Finland, and they have like shopping carts, but they have pink little. This is not a joke.
1: I'm just listening.
0: Okay, they have. If you would get a pink basket, that tells everybody in the store that you're single.
1: Oh,
0: I thought that was
1: great story, Kim.
0: Well, if you're in Finland,
1: I'm not single. Okay. So, what color basket do I put in there?
0: Don't pick
1: black.
0: Up the pink.
1: Yes. If you put a black basket, they know you're married.
0: Kiss to death. Let's talk about influencers who are pretending to be millionaires. You know, the private jet in the videos. You know, there's a set in Los Angeles you can rent for $34 that you can sit there and pretend you're in a...
1: $34?
0: Yes.
1: That's it?
0: Yes.
1: You go in, snap a couple of pictures, and you walk out?
0: Yes. Then you also have designer clothes that they ship back, fake watches.
1: Sure.
0: All that other stuff. But my favorite one is... You have to do this. You have to see the video, and you may have seen it. It's been around for a while. But where the influencer like crouches down, and they put an iPad or their laptop inside the washing machine, and they're running a video of clouds going by on the laptop inside the washing machine. So they're crouched down. And the
1: visual.
0: And then so the washer machine window looks kind of like a private jet window.
1: Right.
0: So they're crouched down all this to get.
1: It's creative. It's the appearance that they're actually moving in this private jet, not just taking photos.
0: So what are they doing? They want to pretend like, hey, buy this course and you can be like me.
1: Sure. There's so many courses. I think it's died down. I think maybe 2 years ago it was at its peak where you went on TikTok and it was how to buy gold, how to be professional, how to be a man, how not to be a man. Everyone had a course.
0: I don't know this person, but she is on all of social media and she gets on talking about how much money she's making and day trading and she's doing this and this.
1: And she's selling a course on day trading?
0: Yes. But she's also talking about like, you know, look at this house, you know, and look at everything that I have. And one day her parents found her online profiles and they
1: outed
0: like,
1: her?
0: Yes.
1: Why would you do that to your daughter?
0: How much does an influencer weigh?
1: I can't look you in the eye right now. I don't know, Kim. How much does an influencer weigh?
0: Instagram. Thank you. Hey, think about all the irreplaceable jokes and moments on your computer, your kids' photos, important records, years and years of work, and so many different memories. If your computer crashed right now, how much would you lose? 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Let's see, we have a way that you can see if what you're collecting is actually worth any money. Are you still collecting cards?
1: Oh, absolutely.
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0: You want to get outside, take the hike, keep up with the people you love.

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0: think we shall take some phone calls.
1: Okay.
0: First up, we have Debbie in Dallas, who I'm sure nobody has ever said anything like that before.
2: I'm biting my tongue as I speak. It's, I promise, no doubt.
0: It's kind of like when people look at me, Deb, and they go, oh, I bet you go commando. I'm like, oh, never heard that. And then exactly. And then you know what I do is I look and I go, as a matter of fact, I do. And then like, they blush.
2: Yeah, of course. They weren't expecting that.
0: Yeah.
3: Well, I'm beyond that in age, so that's good. I do Dallas in a slow motion in a little car. So
0: that's good. All right, so what's on your mind?
3: Well, I first of all, I love you. I just love everything about you and your personality and your show.
2: Thank you.
3: I heard you talking not too long ago about a house buyer and what they might do to figure out maybe how rushed someone may be to sell their home.
0: Oh, like yeah, yeah.
3: What their mortgage might be.
0: Yeah, what their mortgage might be. It's not available for every house. And this is all public records. Mm-hmm. You could go out and find this if you want to. But it's just astounding to me that as the different real estate sites are competing with each other, is that if you go to homes.com and you scroll all the way to the bottom, that's where you can see the mortgage history for a property. So the whole idea is that, you know, so many people post-COVID, during COVID, is that they bought homes in various places, and then now they're living there going like, ooh, this is not exactly where I want to end up. And they may be sitting with a 6% mortgage.
2: Right.
0: And so the whole idea is that if you're looking for a house in a certain area and you could start going by house and you can see, you know, maybe somebody with that 6% would be open to, you know, a pocket.

0: Did it ever work?
1: I always get a reply, whether it's yes or no. As a matter of fact, there was a woman who I wrote a note to years ago who actually showed up here at the studios.
0: Just showed up? Trying to find out how legit you were about buying
1: her
0: house?
1: She knew who I was from the show and stuff.
0: Oh, okay.
1: And she said, you know, I just want to let you know that if you really want to buy my house, I before I list it, I'd love to show it to you. And I was like, nice.
0: But did you ever make a transaction off one of the notes?
1: No.
0: Oh, okay. All right. But it's worth a shot.
1: It's worth a shot, for sure. 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
5: With SRN News, I'm Mary Rose. The United States has announced another death of a service member as it launches more airstrikes in Iran. It is targeting the Revolutionary Guard in response to the killing of U.S. troops. The military says the latest death on Saturday was in Iraq during the controlled detonation of a downed Iranian drone. Vice President J.D. Vance and Second Lady Usha Vance have welcomed their fourth child. Their son, Alec Neil Vance, is the first child born to a sitting vice president in more than 150 years. The Vances announced the birth Sunday on social media. Alec will join his older siblings, Ewan, Vivek, and Maribel. And Spain is the winner of the World Cup, defeating Argentina 1-0. Ferran Torres scored what proved to be the winning goal in the 106th minute. This is SRN News.
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6: Tonight, expect a crystal clear sky with a low of 67. Tomorrow will be mostly sunny with low humidity and a high of 86. Tomorrow night, there will be increasing amounts of clouds with a low of 71. Tuesday is expected to be cloudy and humid with a shower in the morning, followed by a couple of showers and a heavy thunderstorm in the afternoon, reaching a high of 85. I'm meteorologist Jason Caterina on Philadelphia's AM 990 The Answer and 990theanswer.com.
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1: 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And if you're using that service that starts with the letter L and it ends with a K, you really ought to check this out. 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All right, and in the last hour we talked about these various words that you can use with AI to make it smarter, like ELI5.
2: Right, which I talk to me like I'm a fifth grader.
1: Yes, I try to do that all the time. Steel Man, it forces AI to build the case against an argument. Socratic turns it into a teacher.
2: Right.
1: Okay, here's the next one. See if you can guess what these two.
2: I'm not going to be good at this.
1: Red team.
2: Red team?
1: Yes. Red team.
2: That's like alert. Do it as fast as possible. Get the point across as quickly as possible.
1: Tear things apart, like your security. Like,
2: oh, okay.
1: Red team, my network.
2: Okay.
1: Okay. I like this one. I have actually used this. Premortem.
2: What is that?
1: Premortem. You've never known about this? This is, well, it's from Harvard. You may not.
2: No. South Mountain High School, they use that term. We're good. Harvard, nor not.
1: Premortem is where you would say, premortem this marketing plan, this business plan. I've done this.
2: And what does that mean?
1: It means that it's going to tell you how it failed.
2: Okay. Before it even fails?
1: Before you even start. These are like the five things that could make it fail. And it's actually very telling. So if you have an idea, something that you want to pass along, you want to start a new business, launch a new product, just say premortem this.
2: Okay.
1: And you'll learn that.
2: I'll remember that one.
1: Let's see. Mark in Tulsa, Oklahoma, you're up next. Hi there, Mark.
3: Hi, how are you?
1: Great. What's going on?
3: I'm just trying to get a hold of you to see about some information on AI. I am in the process of going through another layoff, and I'm a designer in the energy field.
1: Okay. And do you want to stay in this field, or are you looking for something AI-centric, or what is that?
3: Well, I've looked at a couple options that have shown me how I can use AI in the design drafting area, but obviously I'd really like to just change careers completely.
1: How long have you been doing this?
3: The drafting?
1: Yeah.
3: A long time, 20 years probably.
1: Okay, and then you said you're in the energy field. Is that oil, gas?
3: Yeah, oil and gas pipelines and equipment.
1: Okay. What might be interesting is to, when you have such a unique specialty, right? And obviously you like it because you've been doing it a long time, is that AI companies are hiring people with specific skills to make sure that the AI that they're releasing has the right answers and has the right skill set. And the movement over the next year and a half is going to be people like you with very specific skills that are going to get hired by companies who have developed, say, agents and various, maybe even robotics, to use those skills. And then you would assist to implement that in those various businesses. So say that there's going to be an AI program for the oil and gas industry that has to do with locating various pipelines, schematics, things of that nature, right? That where you could come in and say, here's how you use AI, because you have a fundamental knowledge of what that AI is supposed to spit out as far as the correct answer.
3: And that's kind of what I've looked at. Is I was a checker. So basically what that means, I had to go check the drawings that the drafters made against our personal way we did things, where the customer wants things done, and what the industry standard is. So I check them against those three things and make sure that what they've drawn matches all the. Now, with the AI, I'd be able to run that preliminary check using AI, but I'd still have to come back myself and double-check everything. But that would cut down probably 80% of my time of doing
1: it
3: in the first place.
1: I would do is I would figure out, like, the top 10 companies in your industry. See who and how and what they're hiring by looking on their website. I would do a search and ask ChatGPT, whoever, what technology these companies are announcing. Every public company in their annual report or their annual meetings are mentioning AI like 600 times.
2: Because they have to?
1: Yes.
2: Because investors are like, well, they're not. They're only using AI 400 times. This must be a failing business.
1: So in their, in these annual meetings, I would bet that you could find where the CEO is talking about they're going to be using this technology, AI,
2: sure,
1: in some way, then it's coming from this company.
2: And that's where you go get the job.
1: Exactly.
2: To help hone the software that they're going to buy.
1: Right, exactly. So you got to do a little bit of homework, but if, no matter what industry that you're in, I mean, this advice truly does go across the board because it's just kind of a novel way for you to find a job in the AI.
2: I host a morning radio show here in Phoenix, and we did a topic of how much do you make and what do you do? And we allowed people to call in anonymously. Yeah, it was. It was really interesting, especially because there were some jobs where you think, oh, my gosh, that's really important. And then they were making $36,000 a year.
1: We should do that. We should do that here.
2: Yeah, rip me off.
1: Summer's here. Don't even think about it. And whether I'm traveling, taking a walk, or relaxing with music, or just listening to a podcast, my Raycon Everyday Earbuds Classics are always with me. 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All right, this is actually kind of a good idea. I had, you know, you have that drawer in your kitchen where it's like just loaded with junk.
2: Right.
1: Like,
2: we don't call it the junk drawer.
1: What do you call it?
2: Electronics drawer.
1: Oh.
2: You know what it's full of?
1: Electronics?
2: Junk.
1: Okay. I was going to say. What, like plugs and cords?
2: Cords and plugs. And then everybody's like, oh, well, I'll just go ahead and throw these scissors and this old hat in here as well.
1: Because it doesn't work. I mean, it doesn't matter. And then I also still have stuff from, like, you know, from my parents. My sister just... she texted me. She's like, do you want the stamp collection that you did with Dad?
2: Aww.
1: And then she said, how much are you prepared to pay me to ship it to you?
2: Did you ship it?
1: Well, what I said to her, I said, Kathy, you know how much I'm worth. Does it matter? Oh. Fair, I'll get back at her.
2: Yeah, that is nice.
1: So what AI can do is tell you how much everything's worth. So you can say, act as my collectibles research scout, not an appraiser. Identify each item, list visible value clues, and give me an exact eBay sold search.
2: I do collect sports cards. I buy and sell sports cards. Yes. We all know AI screws up. And there's a lot of things, though, that can make something way more valuable that AI has missed in the past. Because
1: like
2: I wanted to test this, so I had a variation of a sports card
1: that
2: was gold in some areas. Now, there's 1,000 other ones that look just like it that had different colors, but it did not pick up on the gold. It thought it was the yellow variation and valued it at around $12, when in reality, it was a $400 card.
1: Oh, that's a big difference.
2: So that's just one thing that you need to double check, and you need to have a little bit more education when it comes to this stuff. So if AI kind of hints towards it might be valuable, dive a little deeper.
1: Keep going down.
2: Yeah, because I could have lost a ton of money.
1: So I was putting on my makeup this morning. Barry comes in, he's like, do you remember when you gave me this book? And it's called The Red Files.
2: Okay.
1: And it was from the 1950s. And it had a guy's name in there called Rod Voigt. And I'm like, yeah. He goes, how much did you pay for this book? I'm like, you know, I don't know. And The Red Files were people who were communists. Mm-hmm. And so if you're going to have a film or a show or whatever, maybe radio, TV, is that you'd have to look in this book to see if that person's name was in there. Then you wouldn't hire them.
2: And you got him just a copy of The Red Files, the actual raw files?
1: No, I got him. Yes, I got him the raw, because I knew that he would look everybody up under the sun.
2: Yeah.
1: And so I was like, I don't know. I said, I think... I don't know, probably a couple hundred bucks. I think I paid like $250.
2: But this isn't a reprint. This is an original?
1: Like original.
2: Oh, that's cool.
1: Yeah, it was. It was very cool. I think I paid like $250.
2: I mean, he is a movie producer, so it does fall into...
1: Even though his every movie that he's done, we've lost a gazillion dollars with. But yes, he's a movie producer. I really love that. Thanks for bringing that up.
2: No problem.
1: I know, I was at the club recently. Somebody's like, hey, you know, I saw Frontera. I'm like, yeah, I didn't make any money on that. Don't worry.
2: Oh, you're the 12th person to see it. Thank you.
1: Thank you very much.
2: You get a free hat.
1: But Chad said it was worth $2,000.
2: Whoa.
1: Yes.
2: When did you pay for it?
1: Probably like 4 years ago.
2: Okay. That's a pretty good RR return on your investment
1: and
2: there.
1: He's like, oh, we better put this on the shelf, the pop shelf. I'm like, we had to frame it.
2: Yes. Yeah. Protect, get it graded.
1: We have more of the show coming right up.
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1: Let's see, Tyler in beautiful Tampa, Florida. Welcome aboard, Tyler.
12: Hi, Kim. Thanks so much for taking my call today.
1: You betcha. What's going on with you?
12: Well, first, can I tell you that my grandfather was a huge fan of yours and used to forward your newsletter to everyone, and he actually introduced your content to my parents. and they introduced it to me. So as a third generation Kim Komando fan, it's pretty cool to be here.
1: Well, thank you. I mean, so were people getting annoyed every time he would forward the newsletter?
12: I don't know about everyone else, but my parents would always forward the email to me as well because I was the more techie one of the family, and
1: that's sweet.
12: How it all kind of got started. That's, yeah, it was cool.
1: That's a great story, Tyler. It is.
2: You know, Tyler, you can help the numbers by signing up for the newsletter yourself. Don't wait for grandpa's.
12: Don't worry. Don't worry.
1: Yeah, don't wait for grandpa's anymore. No. Let's go.
2: Go get your own. It's free.
1: So what's on your mind?
12: So my friend and I built an iPhone app called Waddle, and we think it has a lot of widespread appeal, and basically it's supposed to help friends meet up easier. And so our question today was sort of how, you know, what advice can you give to help us sort of get that marketing campaign off the ground? We're a small team of only 4 people, so we kind of have to make sure every dollar we spend goes a long way. And so getting as much advice as we can before we take any big steps is important to us.
1: So how is your app different than every other app on the market?
12: That's a great question. So what Waddle does is pretty interesting. Let me lay out a scenario for you, and you can tell me if this sounds familiar to you. But if you have a friend that's like always late or unresponsive, or if you're anything like me and you're always early and sort of waiting around for people to arrive at a place, or if you are, you know, not wanting to share your location in the group chat with friends that are requesting it, then these are kind of problems that we've observed with a lot of friend groups. And so we know it's not unique to ours. That's kind of how Waddle got started. And Waddle, all it does is basically it takes your friend group, shares your ETAs with the friend group, and route to the same destination without ever sharing your location or putting you on a map.
1: Okay. And how have you been marketing it now? Is it up in the store and you're just...
12: Correct. We are up in the App Store. We are very early in our stages of marketing, so we've been getting our social media profiles, putting some content on there. I've been doing my best to make TikTok reels and Instagram reels and stuff like that, but that's not really...
1: Yeah, see, you have to get it in the right hands. Mm-hmm. Okay.
12: Exactly.
1: And I would go micro focus first and to build up the user base. What I mean by that, Tyler, is that I would go to, say, a local pickleball club, right? Because what do you have there? You have a lot of people who have to arrive at a certain time, okay?
12: Correct.
1: And you always have that person who's playing pickleball, who is early, who is late, who just forgets to cancel. And then start having them utilize this, and then you start getting... feedback from this, right?
12: Mm-hmm.
1: And you start then, but you have to like almost gamify it. Do you have like a gamify aspect of this yet?
12: Not yet. So it's kind of raw right now in terms of its function. Not raw is probably the wrong word. It's very basic in its functionality. And then we wanted to add more features as we got more users because a lot of them require that network effect to feel impactful.
1: Mm-hmm.
12: Does that make sense?
1: Yeah, for sure. And I totally follow what you're going. But see, in order to, again, I would go on a micro level. I know I said that before, but I'd go to like individual groups, individual meetups, like, you know, the business networking meetings that people have once a month, and to start asking them to spread the word amongst their people, and to get them to put the text link to the automatic download at Apple. And from that, that's where you have these communities that will start talking about it inside their pickleball marketing, inside their pickleball Facebook groups. You know what I mean? And
12: right.
1: Then they'll start being the hype for you because, you know, you don't have a marketing budget yet. And it's going to be some time for you to do this. So you really need to start looking at grassroots. And it's very difficult to get an app off the ground. You know that.
12: No doubt.
1: Do you have anything that you'd add, Andrew?
2: I just think that maybe you should pretend that you don't know how to market your app and call a radio show that's on 400. Wait a minute. That's what he did, Tyler. You tricked us.
12: The thought crossed my mind. But, no, I was definitely looking for, you know, really solid advice from an opinion that I respect. So I appreciate it.
1: Well,
12: the micro level is very important for sure.
2: Also, yeah. Universities, right?
1: Oh, the university, that's a good one.
2: If you want anything to... young people that age range, they have no problem sharing their location with everyone at any given time. I don't understand it, but they're also checking up on each other. Where is she at? Where is she at? That's something that's important to that demographic. So I would think targeting university.
1: How do you compete that, like, with Snap?
2: Because there may be some people who don't want to be on Snap, but still want to be able to share the information.
1: That's true. I think I would go to where things. Oh, how about churches? Church organizations. Yeah. That's why individual groups where there's a time sensitive activity, that I think that's where you'd have the biggest success. Now, and once you get to be a gazillionaire, that's when you can call us.
2: And buy ads. Real ads this time, Tyler.
1: Yeah, Tyler.
2: Now, how about this? Businesses. I do recall seeing an email in my box that was reminding people in the office that work starts at 8 a.m. Would you, as a business owner, say, hey, everybody, get on Waddle so I know if you're running late, you're only 5 minutes out, you're only 10 minutes out?
1: Haven't you seen my Glassdoor review?
2: Yes, I have.
1: I mean, somebody on Glassdoor actually said that I stand in the parking lot with a clipboard.
2: Right, I forgot about that. Okay, so you wouldn't have to this way.
1: And it's so damn hot out.
2: Well, you do make two of the other people stand there with those large fans and cool you down while you're out there with your clipboard.
1: Not the whole time.
2: No, just when you're taking attendance.
1: I got a warning about FaceTime still to come.
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15: 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Final score, Spain 1, Argentina 0. Ferran Torres did score the goal in extra time in the 106th minute. In baseball, the Dodgers beat the Yankees 8-2. Yoshinobu Yamamoto had his first complete career game in the regular season. He went 9 innings, 7 strikeouts, and 102 pitches. Colson Montgomery scored his 24th home run of the year as the White Sox shut out the Blue Jays 3-0. The Red Sox have won 13 straight games as they beat the Rays 6-1. The Padres scored a season-high 19 runs as they crushed the Royals 19-2. In the NBA, the Thunder are trading Lu Dort to the Atlanta Hawks.
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2: Is it? 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I got to cancel 3 FaceTimes I have scheduled this afternoon.
1: Yeah. Yeah. This way, they may say, like, let me see your screen. Let me see your bank card. Let me make sure that you are who you are. So, your bank's never going to call you to FaceTime.
2: Nope.
1: Not at all.
2: Just DMs through Instagram. That's the only way.
1: No, he's kidding. Stop that. Hey, make sure that you get our free newsletter over at getkim.com.

0: go, we better darn well go, Tony.
1: So, Congressman, there's two issues there. Number one, the leadership has to understand that. But then secondly, the leadership has to communicate that to the American people, because I don't think the American people understand that truth.
0: Well, and unfortunately, in this conflict, neither of those two things seem to happen, right? You had civilian decisions being made, which is, look, that's the way that our government is supposed to operate, with the commander in chief and his network of advisors. But if they don't have that military and historical background and context in which to make those decisions, it's very easy to make decisions in a fishbowl that aren't necessarily connected to reality. And then second, this war was not communicated to Congress. It wasn't communicated to the American people. It wasn't communicated to our allies. And so, yeah, I'd say we kind of fell flat on both of those two fronts. The question is, where do we go from here? We do have options. We have had successes on the ground in this conflict. So let's actually make the decisions we need to make.
1: Congressman Harrigan, I want to thank you for joining us. Appreciate your insight and understanding. Folks, stick with us. We're back with more.
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3: With SRN News, I'm Mary Rose. U.S. Central Command says unidentified human remains have been recovered in Jordan. CENTCOM said in a statement Sunday that the remains were found near the location of an Iranian strike that killed two U.S. service members and left one missing. A process to verify the remains is ongoing. Vice President J.D. Vance and Second Lady Usha Vance have welcomed their fourth child. Their son, Alec Neil Vance, is the first child born to a sitting vice president in more than 150 years. The Vances announced the birth Sunday on social media. Alec joins older siblings, Ewan, Vivek, and Maribel. Spain are World Cup champions. The Red Fury took down Argentina 1-0 in extra time to secure their second ever tournament win. This is SRN News.
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4: Tonight, expect a crystal clear sky with a low of 67. Tomorrow will be mostly sunny with low humidity and a high of 86. Tomorrow night, there will be increasing amounts of clouds with a low of 71. Tuesday is expected to be cloudy and humid with a shower in the morning, followed by a couple of showers and a heavy thunderstorm in the afternoon, reaching a high of 85. I'm meteorologist Jason Caterina on Philadelphia's AM 990 The Answer and 990theanswer.com.
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6: Most Americans think of Abraham Lincoln and they think of the Civil War or the Emancipation. But in 1862, he signed another hugely significant piece of legislation, the Homestead Act. It offered eligible Americans up to 160 acres of land, not as a prize for the powerful, but as an opportunity for ordinary families willing to live on it, work it, and build something lasting. Why did it matter? Because Lincoln understood that freedom was not merely the absence of tyranny. Rather, freedom required responsibility, labor, stewardship, and moral courage. A free people must be given room to build, but they also must be willing to cultivate what they have been given. That still matters today. Liberty without responsibility decays. Opportunity without character collapses. Lincoln's lesson is clear. A nation stays free when its people remain willing to work, build, and steward freedom under God.
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10: Because the Democrat Party has never really accepted Americanism, constitutionalism. It just never has, and it still hasn't. That's why the rise of so-called democratic socialists within the Democrat Party. That's why the rise of Marxists within the Democrat Party. That's why the rise of radical Hamas